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3: Alexa versus a big wet one.
4: Hey, Alexa. I want you to fart for me.
5: I think you just whispered to me. From now on, when you whisper,
4: I will whisper back.
5: Oh, you're
4: dirty.
5: You can always turn off whispering.
4: Oh, my God. Alexa.
5: I'd rather
4: fart for me.
5: Okay. Here's big fart.
4: Oh,
5: shit. Oh. That was a deep one.
4: Oh, yeah.
5: Shall I play another fart sound?
4: Yeah, give me another one. Come on.
6: Oh no.
3: Oh my God.
6: Mine only while it yells at me.
3: This is an incredibly disturbing way to start a show.
6: Why? It's just facts.
3: Yeah, no, that's true. It's true.
6: I like that he's in a robe. Mm. Also, this is a great way, just so people know, to save money on sex robots in the future.
3: Mm-hmm.
6: You already have one at home. And it will whisper to you and fart.
3: Yes. Which are the two things you want from a sex robot.
6: They're the two things you want during sex. Mm-hmm. Farting and whispering.
3: As I said, this is a very disturbing way to start a show. I will say, it's a fitting way to start a show that's about Graham Plattner. So let's do Graham Plattner's sexting controversy.

0: Welcome to Stu and Dave Do America. I'm Stu Bergier, along with Dave Landau.
1: Ahoy, we meet again.
0: We certainly do. 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I guess you could apply that money to all sorts of various sexting apps that you need to be members of. That's what Graham.
1: Or one Amazon, whatever the Alexa thing that I don't like having in my house. And now it's even more justifiable just by the first clip.
0: How many have you ordered since we aired that clip?
1: Three.
0: Okay, perfect. Makes a lot of sense.
1: One for two bathrooms in my home and one for the local bathroom at the gas station near my house.
0: Mm-hmm. Good. You're there that much, really?
1: Pretty often.
0: Mm-hmm. Yeah, I can see that. Graham Platner. Graham Platner is a politician, sort of. He's a guy who's running as this, anti-establishment guy in Maine against Susan Collins, an election coming up. It's an important election for the Senate. Graham Platner's had his share of controversy. He has a bit of an issue, Dave, with a Nazi tattoo.
1: Yes.
0: Suboptimal for your political career normally, but seems to be helping him.
1: It was right on his chest, like Ed Norton in American History X. Not the best place to put it. But in fairness, he did cover it in some kind of a dragon, which actually looks worse than a Nazi tattoo.
0: It's true. I think I'd be more comfortable voting for him with the Nazi tattoo than the dragon Nazi tattoo.
1: It's worse.
0: If the Nazis had dragons, it would have made the whole situation much worse.
1: That's true. Fire-breathing lizards do always make situations a little worse, and they probably would have won the war.
0: Gosh, you're right. That's true. They were trying to invent those missiles the entire time. Wouldn't have needed them if they had dragons. So
1: nope.
0: Thanks for bringing that into our life, Graham. Also, thank you for bringing this into our lives. He's been sexting people. Graham Platner's wife flagged sexually explicit texts to his Senate campaign. Now, you might think of a typical sexting controversy that, I don't know, you're married for, 15, 20 years or something, long relationship.
1: Yes. Look, this was a long time ago, Stu. This was last summer.
0: Yes.
1: And I think clearly people make mistakes.
0: You know, how old were you, Dave, back in 2025? I can't even remember.
1: Gosh, I don't even know. Mm-hmm. Young, dumb, and full of, the word. And I just can't even tell you how many times I was just sexting every intern everyone I walked by at the Blaze. I said, are you an intern? They would say yes. Mm. And I would sext them randomly.
0: And this is, of course, why you're doing the show in Michigan today.
1: That's correct. There's a very heavy lawsuit pending.
0: I will say, too, in case you're wondering, in case you're new to the show, Dave stopping halfway through that phrase was Dave Landau's restraint. That's when Dave's being restrained. He stops before the very last word of a very offensive phrase.
1: I was doing my best.
0: That's great. No, you're doing great, Dave. You're doing great. And, our boy Graham Platner's doing great, too. He's turned his life around, Dave. This, you think of, the standard affair story, right? You have this long relationship. Things maybe get a little stale. You think of the Pina Colada song, for example. Things,
1: right.
0: He wanted...
1: where two terrible adulterers find each other in a restaurant and go, oh... You're also a scumbag?
0: Yeah.
1: It's good we're together.
0: Yeah, I was listening to that song this past weekend, Dave. I was at a pool, and they were playing the Pina Colada song, which is a song you might hear by the pool. And as I was listening to it, I really just do not understand what's happened in this relationship. He seems to be saying things like, I don't... First of all, he doesn't want anyone who's in shape. He doesn't want anyone who's doing yoga or has health food. Those things are off the table for this guy. He only wants people who are fat, out of shape slobs like us, apparently. And then he requests these things of this woman he's doing an ad for, which is like, hey, I want someone who is not into yoga, has half a brain, insinuating his current partner doesn't have those things, right? Like,
1: She's very in shape. She doesn't like to drink girl drinks like he does because he loves pina coladas.
0: Yeah, and
1: He likes to be in a wet t-shirt a lot because he enjoys being caught in the rain.
0: Yes. And he requests these things like, I have someone in my life. She doesn't do any of this crap for me. Here's my ad. I want the exact opposite. And then his wife responds to the ad and says, I also don't want to be the person I am. I want to be a totally different person, and responds with all the things that he's requesting in the first place. None of it makes any sense, Dave. I'm very disappointed in the authors of the song.
1: It's just not a good song. No. And then they meet up. And in reality, that's not how that would go.
0: How would it go in reality?
1: I think in reality, the woman would be like, yeah, I knew it was you the whole time, and I'm just here to bust you.
0: Yes.
1: And you'd be like, no, I'm not. You're a liar. You just responded to this ad, and that's why you're here. Mm. It's like, no, I'm here with papers. Well, it's like, you don't have half a brain. It would be a real mess. It would probably end in a murder-suicide, and it wouldn't be called the Pina Colada song.
0: No. There would be things splattered all over the walls, but it wouldn't be a pineapple coconut drink.
1: No, it's a terrible song, and no one should like it. And I don't even know. I always forget what the what is it? I want to make love to you in the what is it? The
0: Dunes tomb? Of the Cape, I believe it is.
1: Yeah. Yeah. What is it?
0: The Dunes of the Cape, I believe it's the.
1: Yeah, what does that even mean?
0: I mean, if sandy hills. I mean, it's a lot of sand going in all parts places. You don't want it.
1: That's another problem. Mm. That's what you want. You want a sandy crack, sugary drinks. You're covered. It's been raining on you all day. This is what you want in a relationship. Maybe you're both just awful.
0: Yeah, I think that is the answer. By the way, I will say I could see a Dave Landau version of the Pina Colada song to the story of Graham Plattner. I feel like there's real future potentially in that, because this story is a bizarre one. It was not a long relationship that eventually got a little tame, and maybe they wanted to write a Pina Colada song to get out of it. This is Amy Gertner, who is the wife. She married Plattner in 2023. So this is, again, they've only been together for like a year and a half at the point that he gets caught sexting other women. She told the campaign about the messages she had found earlier in their marriage in the spring of of 2025. In late August, some of the aides were conducting opposition research on their own candidate. This happens all the time in these campaigns. You basically have to vet your own candidate. You say, hey, look, I know this is personal stuff, but like, what are we going to find? What is the opposition going to find out about your husband? She said, well, he's been sexting tons of women on these apps. And, she apparently told this to one of the aides, who then has now kind of come out and made it more public after being fired during a previous controversy about the Nazi tattoo. So again, this all comes back to don't get a Nazi tattoo.
1: Well, correct. They also had a very lovely press conference where he looks at his wife and says, you know, we love each other very much. And she looks like he's holding a gun to her back or that she's rigged with dynamite ready to explode. Mm-hmm. It couldn't look more fraudulent if they tried.
0: It really was awkward. Plattner has recently faced disclosures about controversial posts from his now deleted Reddit account, including comments about his account playing down sexual assault, crude posts about sex workers and masturbation. Fine. Plattner has already admitted to having
1: typical political stuff.
0: Yep. And of course, he covered up his Nazi link tattoo with a dragon. This is new information, though, Dave. Plattner also has an active account on Kik, which is spelled K-I-K, a apparently popular private messaging app. From everything I've read about it, it seems to be popular among child predators. I don't know that it's popular among anyone else in the world except child predators, but they essentially have no moderation, so this is where child predators go to message children without moderation.
1: Oh, that's fun. Mm. So at least there's an app for it, and you can go on and sign in your real name like a complete moron, and the guy actually did it.
0: It does seem that way. His profile shows a mirror selfie of him.
1: Sorry, just pictured the kid's Kik cereal. That's
0: no association. No association.
1: Could you get a worse human being? I don't know. Maybe you could.
0: Well, maybe it could, but honestly, when we start the conversation of worst human beings, we usually kind of go to Nazis, right? I mean, I don't know. Maybe there's a worse Nazi. Maybe he's not the worst Nazi of all the Nazis, Dave. How about that for an argument for his candidacy?
1: Well, he claims that he picked the tattoo randomly out of a book when he was drunk. Mm. And it's like, no, you didn't. Mm-hmm. And even if you did, that was the one you went to. You're like, I don't know, this one with the skull and the swastikas really speaks to me.
0: It does say quite a bit about him. So does the Kik account, by the way.
1: That says more.
0: Yeah. Platter's profile shows a mirror selfie of him shirtless with a towel wrapped around his waist. Many of his tattoos are clearly visible in the picture. It's interesting the way the Wall Street Journal writes that up, because have you seen this photo by any chance, Dave? Have you seen
1: it? Yes, it looks like a before pic for any weight loss ad.
0: It does. It's not a great picture, but the phone, you know, they do that thing where you kind of point the phone and it's kind of like covering your face or whatever. He didn't do it to cover his face. He used it to cover his Nazi tattoo, which indicates he knew it was a Nazi tattoo the entire time.
1: Yes, he doesn't mind showing his terrible body. Mm. The one thing that he does want to hide, though, is the fact that he has a very racist tattoo on his chest.
0: Kids don't like the Nazi tattoos, Dave. When you're trying to get out, you're trying to hook up with that 13-year-old. You got to make sure they don't know your vicious European right-wing history.
1: No, he's probably like, what are the kids into? Harry Potter? Does that involve dragons? I'm going to head on back down to the tattoo studio and get me a dragon.
0: Now, we've said a lot of bad things about Graham Platner so far. Nazi tattoos, potentially hooking up with children. But I'm about to tell you the worst part about the story. The worst part about Graham Platner. This is the part that's going to turn your stomach more than anything else in the story. So if you have children nearby, I would tell them to maybe, you know, certainly you should have turned this off a long time ago. What are you doing? Yeah. But beyond that, let me tell you this part of the story. The Wall Street Journal verified the account on the app, a messaging platform that's been widely used for sexual encounters. The account listed with his user ID. The user ID, Dave, the worst part of the story, is phustle0331.
1: What? Is it Fussle?
0: I don't know if it's Fussle or if it's P Hustle. I just find it so cringe inducing. And then the part that he was like, you know what? I'm so locked in to P Hustle. I don't care that 330 other people have taken it. We're 0331. We're P Hustle 0331. It makes me have chills that I don't want to describe.
1: Douche chills, but the thing that bothers me the most about it is that there were that many people going, P-Hustle, that's
0: really good.
1: That's a sweet, sweet name. I guess I'll settle for 331 if I have to.
0: Oh, God, it's so terrible.
1: As long as I can get P-Hustle or Fussle.
0: Fussle. Because
1: I'm here to cause a fussle.
0: It's so irritating. Now, he is a man's man. As you know, this is the pitch for this campaign, Dave. I don't know how close you follow this, you know, primary in Maine. Probably only complete losers do. But this, one of the central recruits, the biggest recruit for the Democratic Party leading into this primary season, was Janet Mills, the somewhat popular governor of Maine, who was seen as a real challenger to Susan Collins. And then this guy, Graham Platner, comes out of nowhere. He becomes popular seemingly because of his Nazi tattoo. I won't point out the fact that the Democratic Party also put a literal Al-Qaeda operative in as one of their nominees in New Jersey on Tuesday. That actually did happen. A guy who was friends with the blind sheik, the World Trade Center bomber. He went over and then worked for an Al-Qaeda front organization, and now he's a Democratic House nominee. That is a real story we didn't even bother covering because everything's so screwed up.
1: Not even stunned.
0: But, you know, you put a guy with a Nazi tattoo, I think it actually may have helped him. Now he's this weird pervert doing God knows what, and it's because he's a man's man. That's the pitch here. He, I guess, shoots guns. He was in the military. He lifts weights. I don't know what he does, but he's the vision of masculinity, Dave. I guess that's what we're supposed to believe.
1: Well, yes, there's nothing I think more masculine than having a swastika tattooed on you and a children's... Why even explain it? They even tried to interview him, too, about the toxic masculinity that he had, that he was kind of representing, which the Democratic Party didn't care for.
0: Yes.
1: Which is probably why he said, well, now, hang on. I do have an account for children. And they were like, oh, good. As long as you're a minor, as long as you're a MAP, we can totally understand. And good. Mm-hmm. Well, I was worried we weren't able to vote for you. But now that we know you're a complete piece of garbage, there's a chance you might still have.
0: He fits in perfectly with a lot of the people in the party, apparently. By the way, you mentioned this question about masculinity. He was asked about this. We have this video. Here was his response.
2: Well, describe the masculinity that you represent.
3: I think it's just a healthy form of it.
4: Good.
3: Which is, yeah, look, I mean, I lift weights. I shoot guns. My background is obviously in the military. I work outside. Most of my hobbies are things that people tend to associate with, like, manly stuff, I guess. The exact same time I go to therapy, I have a very open sort of dialogue and emotional relationship with my wife. I work incredibly hard to put myself in places where I share space with folks who have very different outlooks or backgrounds as me, and then open up to the idea that their lived experience is exactly as valid as mine. And that kind of thing throughout my life has really been the most educational thing that's ever happened to me. Even on this campaign, I mean, I have interacted with more people in the past 9 months than I think I might have interacted with my entire life beforehand. That is educational. When you are willing to be open and accepting, when you're willing to not just immediately get defensive about things and understand that, like, you may have preconceived notions, you may have ways of speaking, you may have ideas that when you interact with other folks, they inform you that either you're wrong or maybe what you're saying is hurtful and harmful. And then instead of getting angry about it, you understand it and you engage. That, I think, is incredibly manly. The idea to be open, the idea to be vulnerable.
1: The idea that when you're 7 and 4 no's and a yes is a yes.
0: That was
1: the idea that I can join you on an app and ask what time your parents' work schedule is. The idea that I can walk into any tattoo parlor and find an Aryan skull and tell them where on my body to put them. I'm also in therapy, which is court-ordered, because I want to avoid being chemically castrated for the sins that I've committed. You know, men sh-
0: It's so creepy.
1: Everything he says, it's just a contradiction of the first part.
0: Yes. Yeah, he's trying to sell this to, like, a liberal media member that it's okay to be masculine, and his ideas are I go to therapy and I'm vulnerable and I have an open conversation with my wife, which I think he may have translated as an open relationship with my wife, which is a different thing than the open conversation you have with your wife. You're not just
1: people to think that he meant, but she knows, but she didn't know about it.
0: No,
1: I have very open conversations with my wife about what. You know, dinner, not the massive, not the endless sex that I have on my personal phone.
0: I love, too, the, I think I've met more people in the last month than I have in my life. What the hell kind of weird flex is that? You know, they don't usually stop by the Unabomber shed that I have. this guy's weird, man.
1: When you just click on every face you see on an online thing, you meet a lot of people.
0: You do. I meet a lot of kids at Chuck E. Cheese.
1: I mean, when I sit outside of an elementary school in a tree, just staring with binoculars, I meet a lot of people, mainly police officers and parents that are pointing at me. I've met a lot of them in the last month.
0: I also meet a lot of people who work the cash register at Carter's Kids.
1: Where I like to go to secondhand baby stores and smell the clothes. And I meet a lot of people that ask me to leave. It's It's quite exciting. It's a bit of a thrill.
0: Oh God, this guy's gonna give us endless material for the next 5 months. I can't wait. All right, let's take a quick break. I want to come back on the other side. We have a lot more. I don't know. Do you think voters are gonna actually buy this and stick with this guy? Can he actually win an election with all of his creepiness? We'll talk about that next. I think we've all had an experience like this. You know, someone says, I've got a guy. But then half the time, their guy turns out to be a cousin or a former roommate or someone they met at a barbecue 7 years ago, which is fine when you're talking about maybe getting a ceiling fan installed, maybe, until your house burns down. It's a little less comforting when you're talking about a transaction worth hundreds of thousands of dollars. 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
0: We use prediction markets, try to understand elections and different events, predict what's going to happen, and hopefully profit off of them. I will say, if I was required to predict where the John Fetterman story would go, I would not have been correct. Honestly, he kind of struck me as very strange, and I thought he was going to be a complete nightmare. I couldn't believe he won. It was one of the election predictions I did get wrong that election cycle, because I don't know if you remember that debate. He was a complete catastrophe in the debate. I'm like, there's no way.
1: Oh, yeah, at first, sure.
0: Yeah, but they did. They brought him in. And then since then, you know, while he is still, I still disagree with him on most of the things that he believes, he's been like the lone voice of sanity on the left, pointing out really common sense, normal things.
1: Yes, and I do like when someone sticks to what they believe in, because at least there's a level of authenticity to that, and he doesn't seem to veer away from it unless he's genuinely changed his mind and has logic behind it or reason behind it.
0: Yeah, again, I would have been totally wrong on the prediction on this one.
1: I thought he needed bolts in his neck, and I did not expect any of this to go the way that it did, and I have a tremendous amount of respect for the guy that I did not have when he first came on the scene.
0: Yeah, no, I have to admit. It's really surprising. And one of the things that you don't see anymore, I think it's basically on, you know, it's a both sides issue at some level. I think it's worse on the left, but there used to be this, Bill Clinton famously had this sister soldier moment. That's what people would always refer to it as in his campaign, where he was basically calling out his own side and saying like, look, I'm on the left, but these people are crazy. And that's not who we are. And that has completely evaporated from politics, basically, on both sides, except for John Fetterman, who just continually keeps having moments like this when people on his side are wrong. He doesn't mind calling them out. Fetterman calls Graham Platner a creep after reports of extramarital sexting. Kind of a good explanation, honestly. Now, I will say, when you look at the two pictures, you might, if you don't know who they are, you might think the guy in the hoodie is the creep. I don't know why. It just seems like he looks like a creep. But he's not.
1: Assume.
0: Yeah.
1: Well, Frankenstein has always been protective of children, as has Sloth from Goonies.
0: That's true.
1: And that's another reason to like Fetterman more than I've already forgotten his name, and because we won't need to know it, he's not going to go anywhere.
0: I hope you're right. Graham Platner,
1: Platner Project.
0: Yes, this is what Fetterman said. He said, "When I was growing up, if someone had a clear Nazi tattoo on them, you could probably conclude they're a Nazi sympathizer." Yes, that is kind of
1: indeed
0: the way that works. He said, he of course mentioned a bunch of Platner's more incendiary posts. He said, "Are you going to continue to defend that or dismiss that?" Fetterman also laid into Platner for reportedly having an account on the messaging app Kick with the username phustle0331. And he goes, "Oh, P. Hustle or Fussle," Fetterman said. What kind of creeper has been on a platform like Kick and sent a dozen explicit kinds of messages to and who knows what else? So that's, I like it. I like that. Fetterman does seem like the type of guy that just blurts things out. And I do appreciate that, at least when there's some sanity out there, Dave.
1: Well, yeah, I believe he had a stroke, or they thought he had one, if I remember correctly. And I don't know, there's some people who sometimes get a stroke and it makes them more honest. Something just gets rattled loose, and I think it may have benefited him. And I don't mean that in any sort of a critical way. I just mean that I like people like that, where they lose
0: stroke
1: some
0: victims.
1: Kind of a filter, and I like it.
0: Mm-hmm. You're a big, big stroke victim fan.
1: I'm a big fan of stroke victims. Mm-hmm. Not all the way where you have to feed them, but just enough to when they speak, it's funny.
0: Oh, okay. Oh, that makes it much better. Thank
1: that's
0: you.
1: Where you have to ruin a whole day visiting them.
0: Right. You're not going to care for them in any way.
1: Make no, their lives not when you better. Have to give them applesauce and scream and remind them of who you are.
0: Right.
1: They keep thinking you're their husband who died 30 years prior. It's a whole thing.
0: It is a whole thing. So will voters in Maine excuse all this? Because this... First of all, I'll say this, Dave. We've watched enough political scandal over the years. This is not the end of the story. Like there, this you just don't have a Nazi tattoo, get caught cheating a year into your marriage, have messaging explicit messages on child messaging apps, and then like, oh, that was it. There's always more. We at some point we're going to get the texts, the actual like words that he texted, and they're going to be horrible. We're going to have three or four other women come out and say he did something terrible to them. These things always yes. lead to more. And if you were smart, if you were a Democrat right now, you'd pull the plug on this. You'd go running back to Janet Mills and say, please, Miss 80-year-old woman, just come here and don't do anything creepy. Because you still have time, if you're a Democrat, to get out of this.
1: Well, it's like Anthony Weiner. You can't seem to get rid of him, even though you get the feeling that he shows a picture of his dong every time he sees a cashier at Whole Foods. Like, it's just something that he does. It's just part of his daily habit. Mm-hmm. So, no, I don't think they're as easy to get rid of, because the bar has been set so incredibly low that unless you're actually incarcerated, you still pop up. But you have to actually be locked away, basically in the hole, in order to be kept away from society. So it won't be the last we hear from him, but I'm not sure if he's going to be forgiven to the point that he can win an election.
0: Yeah. No, Anthony Weiner is a perfect example, Dave. This is exactly what happens. Because you get someone who's this weird, who's this creepy, who's lied about it this many times, and what do they try to do with him? They tried to get him to run for mayor. They tried to get him to run for another office. They continually kept putting him in everybody's faces, thinking, okay, well, we got all that out of the way. It's all priced in now. At the end of the day, it's never priced in, because these guys keep doing it. I mean, he was continually sexting young girls after all the scandals had passed, because they've got something wrong with them, right? Like, there's some addiction problem. There's some weird thing going on in their lives. They're creeps, as Fetterman put it. And, you know, when you're a guy that's this creepy and you've come out of nowhere where no one knew who you were 6 months ago, you have to be terrified by these developments if you're in the Democratic Party.
1: Well, you would assume, but I think there's this addiction and perversion where the consequences that you think are going to happen aren't nearly as bad as what they should have been.
0: Mm.
1: So then you just continue with this same toxic pattern of behavior. Not, you know, and not to overanalyze it, but it is in fact true. I think it's very true of people in that elite class, especially when they still have people supporting them and telling them, no, it's all right. We still have your back. Mm. I mean, if you're found on a platform like Kick, and it is exactly what you say it is, you should completely be out of any sort of leadership role, no matter what.
0: Mm-hmm.
1: Even if that's at your local YMCA or chairing a meeting, anything. You shouldn't be involved in that, unless it's chairing an SA meeting. You know, I can't really think of anything else you should be doing.
0: Mm.
1: So really, I don't think that you will see the end of him, because he's going to keep coming out. He's going to keep bringing his wife at knife point and pretending that she knew about it the whole time. And it's just going to be worse and worse optics. But I don't see him completely going away. I just don't see him getting the position that he wants.
0: Mm. Well, voters seem to be basically agree with you. They're all making excuses for him. This is CBS interviewing people about Graham Plattner.
9: I'll probably, you know, grit my teeth and vote for him because, you know, I'm a Democrat.
10: Many voters in Maine tell us Democratic Senate candidate Graham Plattner's latest controversy will not change their vote.
11: I probably wasn't going to vote for him anyway.
12: I can separate what somebody's doing in their personal life and the mistakes or whatever that they've done from how they run politically.
13: I don't think any differently about him since that story came out.
14: I feel like they're reaching a lot because they can't find anything wrong with his policy, really.
15: Yeah, it's really hard to find anything wrong with his communist policies. It's really difficult to, it's a real brain teaser to find any issues with Graham Plattner's policies. Give me a freaking break.
1: Well, the first two they interview just look like child molesters or Moby. And then the third one, they're like, let's just get a black chick. And then the last guy, they're like, you look like a very effeminate He-Man.
0: Yeah, it's funny, too. When I looked at him initially, I thought he was wearing a Che Guevara shirt. I don't think it was, but it looked just like a Che Guevara shirt.
1: Yeah, like these four people look like they're going to give us the exact answer we need for this story.
0: Yes, which is, of course, the goal.
1: I don't think it's... like you have a seriously, you just found a black woman to go, look, it doesn't change my mind that he has a swastika tattoo. It doesn't?
0: Really? It should. Do you know that it should?
1: It should with you the most.
0: Yes. Like, the most change should happen from the moment before you knew he had a Nazi tattoo and the moment after it. Last couple things here. Again, speaking of Nazi tattoos, here's a defense from Chuck Schumer. Schumer says he met with Plattner. He reiterated that he endorsed Plattner, but dodged questions about whether revelations concern him. There's a drip, drip, drip that's actually happening. And that's true. The drip, drip is what's happening with all the releases of Plattner's weird text messages. But he says instead that this is Gallego saying this, food is still high. They can't buy a home. You can't afford rent. No one's going to care about text messages or anything like that. That's happened years ago. A year ago, especially when it was worked out between spouses. I will say this is the same guy that was the political mentor to Eric Swalwell. So what the heck else would you expect him to say?
1: Yes. And also, Chuck Schumer looks like a Nazi propaganda drawing. Why is he on this guy's side? Doesn't he?
0: No, don't know.
1: Yes, he does. You know he does.
0: I suppose I don't know.
1: He does. He does a little.
0: You'd think he'd be sensitive to defending Nazis in leadership in the United States. You'd think a priority of Chuck Schumer might be keep Nazis out of the Senate. But even that is not enough for these people.
1: That's all I'm saying. You'd think his position would be anti-Nazi. Mm. And even in this case, he's going, no, I have a grill to turn on to cook raw meat. I'm not paying much attention.
0: It's true.
1: And by not turn on, I mean not turn on.
0: Not turn on.
1: I just have a photo op because I don't know how to barbecue, let alone run anything.
0: Well, it is a disgraceful group of people. Plattner honestly would fit in perfectly. I have to say, he would fit in perfectly with the Democrats in the Senate. It's a match made in heaven.
1: Well, everything is just so rah-rah my team. They don't care what it destroys. Mm-hmm. And it just shows that, especially in this case. He's obviously not fit to run anything. Mm-hmm. So why bother with it?
0: It's absolutely disgraceful. Okay, we have a story of a judge who's making a little noise in their office. The investigation into what was causing that noise is intriguing. We'll have that story next.

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6: Politics thing. We have a James Tallarico update. This is the guy who's running for Senate against Ken Paxton here in Texas.
7: Okay.
6: Because usually what happens, if, like, let's say a Senate candidate has an affair with a staffer, what you're trying to do is hide that. You don't want that information to come out.
7: Sure. That's what's best for the campaign.
6: Normally. I'm wondering if this is the case here. Tallarico apparently facing questions about his relationship with a former staffer and an abortion lobbyist. He is now, the rumors are that he had this relationship. It's based on public records, social media posts, and legislative employment histories. The woman has been identified as Brianna Menard, former top aide, worked in Tallarico's office before becoming a lobbyist for abortion. What's interesting here is, just knowing the dynamics of this campaign, what are the odds that they intentionally are telling people, we swear he had a relationship with a woman? Like, I think they are.
7: They're doing it so he seems heterosexual.
6: Yeah. I think that might actually be what's happening here. Because nobody believes. He's like, I have a girlfriend. And, like, nobody in the state believes him.
7: Yeah, like, where'd you meet her? He's like, summer camp? You wouldn't know her.
6: She's from another town.
7: Yeah.
6: It does feel that way. Like, the name is like also happened to be on a poster behind the person interviewing him about the girlfriend.
7: He's like, Wendy Glass.
6: Wendy Frosty?
7: Yeah, that's who it is.
6: Yeah, she's awesome. So I don't know. It's an interesting new strategy. I think leaking your affairs for someone like Tallarico might actually wind up being a positive.
7: That's true. This is where the strategy could go a different way. We were like, no, he's a man's man.
6: A man's man.
7: He likes ladies. Mm-hmm. And not a man's man who likes men, a man's man who likes women.
6: Right. That's what he means. And by the way, he's very, very masculine. He goes to therapy and he cares about being vulnerable.
7: Yeah, he loves being vulnerable.
6: Just how all men are. Now, there was another affair I wanted to talk to you about here, Dave.
7: Sure.
6: A judge who's married.
7: Mm-hmm.
6: Her name is Eleanor Ross. She was appointed by President Obama, confirmed by the Senate in 2014. She's 58 years old. She's in her chambers, and someone was outside with their phone recording what was heard in the hallways. We have the video. This is what it sounded like. Oh my God, that's way worse than I thought it was going to be.
7: She's got her curtains open. That is, so she's just getting railed in her chambers.
6: That's apparently what was happening. She was having an affair with a police officer.
7: Oh, good.
6: And, which of course is great for our justice system, I'm sure. And she was, I mean, that is not a situation where you're trying to hide it, but you can't hide it. That's just like you're letting it go. That is full. She's just screaming like a lunatic.
7: She's faking it loudly. You don't have to. Why would you loudly fake it? There's no way that's authentic. I've never heard anything like, look, come on. There's no way.
6: Mm-hmm.
7: No way.
6: Do you want to expand on
7: that? What's he using, his nightstick?
6: I mean, honestly, if I heard that in the hallway, I would assume someone was assaulting her.
7: I would assume she was getting pepper sprayed.
6: Yeah. I mean, it sounds like a terrible experience.
7: It doesn't sound like lovemaking. It sounds like she's being chased around by somebody who got out of his cuffs.
6: Yeah, it does. And it seems like she should have assistance from someone to help her because someone's in the middle of murdering her. And it does not at all sound like it's... And it honestly seems like something that maybe they wanted to get caught. I don't know. Did she think she installed soundproofing in her office? I can't even explain that. It's bizarre.
7: Yeah, you're a judge, but you can't even have the judgment to keep it down in your office. What an idiot. This is why. Maybe we should just have robots judge everything.
6: Yeah.
7: What difference does it make? I would rather go in front of a robo judge than these people.
6: Yes. I mean, that's just pathetic. Like you're in the middle of it, in the middle of daytime. I guess the person who filmed this wrote, the corrupt judge who couldn't focus on our case because she was too busy clapping dem cheeks in her chambers. It's a great
7: phrase. That's lawyer jargon for sex.
6: Oh, it is. Okay. I didn't realize that. Yeah, I didn't go to law school, so.
7: Yeah, the whole thing just sounds classy.
6: Mm-hmm.
7: Whole establishment just sounds like an episode of Matlock.
6: They say she needs to be impeached, and they will work with Congress and our legal team to make sure that this happens. That's tough. I got to say, it's hard to have any authority in your courtroom after that. She should be impeached. If that's what you're doing in your courtroom in between cases, you need to get a new gig. Protect.

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6: 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Also, if you go to YouTube at Predictable Show, you can watch the show on a day-to-day basis. We do it. We covered the elections this week. We did pretty well on those. Made a little bit of extra scratch, which was nice as well. And, of course, we have Dave Landau all over the nation, Dave, here in the next coming weeks. Do you have

0: do you have your gigs in front of you?
1: I'll tell you what I do. That's Friday. You can see me in Lexington, Michigan at the Lexington Village Theater. The Little Rock Loony Bin. You can see me June 11 through 13. Comedy and Mothership coming up. And also Huntsville, Alabama, July 10 and 11 at Levity Live. And then also I want to say with Ted Nugent at the Rock Michigan Red Fest, that's in Farwell, Michigan, July 26th. Come out to that show. It's me and the Nuge, as they call them. We're going to journey to the center of your mind.
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7: Peaceful weekend. I promise we will be talking about Paxton v. Tallarico on Wednesday. I really care about how that Texas election turns out. And so we will be discussing it. Is it possible for Tallarico to take Texas? We'll get into all of that. Also, if you're not signed up for Share the Arrows, what are you doing? If you're a woman in this audience, if you're just stopping by for the first time, if you're here for the millionth time, come on, join us. You will not regret it. You will leave edified. You will leave taught. You will leave challenged. You will leave so refreshed and refilled. We've got Costi Hinn, Shane and Shane. We've got Rosaria Butterfield, Elisa Childers, so many more. Go to sharetheairs.com. It's brought to you by our friends at Range Leather, October 10th, Dallas, Texas. Can't wait to see you there. All right. Well, I've got some news to start off this Monday episode. Maybe some of you have already heard this. Maybe you haven't, but God's eternal plan of redemption is going off without a hitch. Now, today marks the beginning of what some may refer to as Pride Month. And this is a month where those who call themselves LGBTQ celebrate their sexuality. And that sexuality is conflated with identity. And so today we will look at where the movement is for America, for worse in some ways, but also for better in other ways, so that we Christians can know how to pray, how to minister, how to speak, how to shine light in the darkness. Now, for Christians, we celebrate today like we do every day. This is the day that the Lord has made. Let us rejoice and be glad in it. And when we think of pride, we don't think of Pride Month. We don't think pride in sexual so-called identity. We think of the vice that comes before failure. When we look to the rainbow, we think of God's promise to Noah and to the whole world that never will he flood the earth again and that he's faithful to keep his promises. When we think of love, we don't follow it up with some kind of circular, meaningless mantra, is love. We think of that which is never prideful and never boasts, never rejoices in wrong, and is always patient and is always kind. We think of God, who tells us that he is love, 1 John 4:8, and therefore he alone has the authority to define it. And when we see this acronym, LGBTQ, we don't see sexual identities to celebrate. We see image bearers of God, who are pursuing what is right in their own eyes to the detriment of their bodies and souls. We see people who are lost as we were all once lost, deceived as we were all once deceived, and who need the kind of love that points toward Jesus and his truth. We think of Jesus's words in Matthew 19:4-5, which say that God made us male and female in the beginning so that a man will leave his father and his mother and hold fast to his wife, and the two will become one flesh. We remember that we're not nicer than God. So if God says something is good, he says it out of love. If he says something is sin, he says so out of love. If he is love, we can't outlove him. We can't outmercy him. We can't outwisdom him. We can't outcompassion him. In fact, the most loving thing we can always do is agree with God. And God calls homosexuality and the denial of our God-given sex sin and deception. And he calls the creation of male and female in his image very good. And he exclusively designates his holy marriage between one man and one woman. Now, if you've been listening since maybe all the way back in 2000, I believe it was 18 or 19 that we first talked about this acronym, this will be familiar, but it bears repeating. Marriage between one man and one woman is rooted in creation. That's Genesis 1:27. It's reiterated throughout scripture. Honor your father and mother. That's one example. Repeated by Jesus, Matthew 19:4-5. Representative of Christ and the church. That's incredible. Ephesians 5. And is therefore reflective of the gospel. So rooted, reiterated, repeated, representative, and reflective. So when people say that the Bible doesn't really mean homosexuality, it's not really talking about that. Jesus doesn't really talk about that. There are all kinds of ways that we can try to finagle ourselves into justifying sin by making an argument from absence. First, it's not true. The Bible does talk about these things in the negative sense, but we also read the Bible asking, but what does God define positively? Not just what does God call sin, but what does he call good? And if we love God, we're not just trying to get away with things. We want to glorify him. Then we are trying to align ourselves and our lives as closely to what he calls holy as we possibly can. The Bible starts with the marriage between Adam and Eve, ends with the marriage between the bridegroom and the bride. These are gender-specific designations that have eternal significance that's reflected here on earth only between a man and a woman. That's why it's so incredibly sacred. And that is why we don't celebrate Pride Month. Because we can't, by definition, love others by affirming sin. And we push back against the darkness of the movement, not because of hate, but because we love God. And because it's bad for people, it's bad for children. We love people, we love the family, we love children, and we want what God calls good. We want what he calls good, right, and true, not only for ourselves, but for our neighbors. Now, remember this, because saying all of this, living all of this, will bring with it its fair share of criticism. I know that very, very well, as anyone in the public space who has been talking about this knows. And I just remember this, Luke 6:26, Jesus says, "Woe to you when all people speak well of you, for so their fathers did to the false prophets." Okay, so it's not just, hey, it's an option if you're a Christian that everyone's going to like you, or maybe like some people aren't going to like you, and that's just, you know, that's just life. No, Jesus actually says, no, it's bad. Woe to you when everyone has something nice to say about you. For so they did to the false prophets. People love when you lie to them. People love when you say things just to make them feel good. People love affirmation of sin. We've probably all been there at one time or another. We don't want to be around the friends, the pastors, the mentors who will tell us what's true because we want to do what we want to do and we don't like conviction. And so we might speak badly of them or think badly of them. Well, Jesus says, woe to you when all people speak well of you. And that's why I just remind myself and remind you too, not to grade yourself or grade your obedience or grade the word of God by people's reaction to you. Now, we should do everything we can to strive to be gentle and peaceable and kind and loving. But listen, if you speak what is biblically true, there will always be people who accuse you of being hateful and being bigoted and being holier than thou and being self-righteous. It really doesn't matter how sweetly you say it. It's not about how you say it for a lot of people. It's really about what you are saying. And if they crucified Jesus, who was full of grace and truth, and they stoned Stephen, who was full of grace and power, then why do you believe that you have the winsomeness and you have the niceness and charisma to somehow escape the hatred of the world? It's just not going to happen. All who desire to live a godly life in Christ Jesus will be persecuted, will be persecuted. God loves us. He loves his image bearers. So he created marriage. He created holy sexuality. He created our bodies. He created gender, and he knows better. That's what it comes down to. God knows better. So now that we have our base for all of this, let's dive into the culture war, because we're not called as Christians just to put our head in the sand. God has placed us in this physical world, in this temporal space for a reason. We know that his eternal plan of redemption is going off without a hitch. He's going to gather his church. The gates of hell will not prevail against his church. And yet we have a purpose here to do the next right thing in faith with excellence and for the glory of God, to make this small plot of the earth, this tiny spot of eternity, more like the kingdom of heaven. Better. A better place for our neighbors, for the glory of God. Okay, there's lots of ways to do that. Obviously, we share the gospel, but we also, for the sake of our neighbors, for the sake of the truth, push back against the darkness. So let's dive into that darkness, but also see what are Christians up to in pushing back against this.
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7: Dig into. Is the Blaze Radio Network? Is all of this stuff just kind of dead? Is it gone? We felt for a while that woke had been defeated. I think a lot of people felt like it was impossible for Donald Trump to win. Then he won. After the craziness of 2020, it felt like for a while that progressivism absolutely was going to dominate. But then we had some really big wins and pushing back against all of it as Christian conservatives. And it was like, okay, these companies seem to be backing up. Well, I have some bad news before I get to the good news. A lot of these places are not backing down at all. In fact, they're doubling down on this. If we look to the city of Boston, this is where we found some of just the most atrocious and ridiculous things. I mean, some of these things are just absurd and we had to include them just so you know that like sin induces insanity too. If we look at the Boston Public Library, it's hosting 19 drag queen storytime events. I had to double check that. 19 drag queen storytime events for children during Pride Month. So we've got a picture right here. This is the advertisement, Boston Public Library, specifically for kids, drag queen story hour time with Miss Patty, suitable for children 18 months to 5 years old. Now, when you think about what a drag queen is, it is a man with prosthetic breasts, with fake nails, with huge hair, with lots of makeup, performing, in this case, for children. Now, what good reason do we have to present a cross-dressing man that uses a character version of femininity to perform to children? Like, what good reason do we have for that? There is something inherently sexual about drag. Don't let anyone tell you different, that it's just about inclusion. It's just about something different, showing kids that it's okay to be different. No, it's sowing confusion. And it is sowing seeds of weird sexuality from a very early age. There's no good reason for it. If we look at Boston Mayor Michelle Wu, she is so far left. So she has an office of LGBTQ advancement. She is holding a trans period pride event. Now, I, again, had to just do a double take there. Yeah, okay, you see it. You see the advertisement. And I'm like, trans period. Surely we're talking about like the trans era, like the trans like period of time. No, we're talking about menstruation. No, we need to put back up the picture so everyone can see what this is. This is an event to discuss menstrual equity and the experiences of transgender menstruators. Now, that might have just put your brain in a pretzel. Because we're like, who are we talking about? We're talking about women who identify as men, still have their uterus and their eggs, and so they're having periods, I suppose, okay? I don't know why they need to be spoken to about tampons and things like that. Or are we talking about the men that I've seen on social media who claim because of the synthetic hormones that they're taking to try to look more like women that they have some kind of menstrual cycle, even though you don't have a uterus or eggs or any ability to menstruate? I don't know. I bet you're probably going to get a mixed bag. So it says, join Mass Now in the MA Trans Political Coalition for a consciousness-raising discussion of menstrual equity and the experiences of trans menstruators. So I guess it's women who identify as men. And don't worry, you get free period underwear provided to all attendees. It's funny, but it's sad. It's actually really sad, like what these women go through to try to change their bodies and not be a woman. I think that most women who identify as men, they went through some sort of trauma, some sort of sexual trauma. They're trying to run away from that with their bodies, and it's very sad. Last month, Mayor Wu unveiled a program that provides vouchers for self-care and mental health services to LGBTQ migrants. Specifically, the priority is for low-income trans and isolated LGBTQ plus migrants in Boston. Now, how many transgender people are headed here from Nigeria? I don't know. I assume that the number is going to increase, though, once you realize that you can get free stuff if you start identifying as a low-income, isolated, queer and trans migrant, asylum seeker, and refugee. Okay, this is all funded by the taxpayers in Boston. I just want to remind you of that. As of this month, the city faces a budget deficit of nearly $50 million. But sorry, the transgender people need their period underwear. The queer asylum seekers need their yoga classes, okay? So fork over your money, truck driver. This June, we also see that stores are still offering Pride. So there was that huge backlash against Target. You'll remember that because they went absolutely wild. They were like, they also felt, I think the left also felt, we have won forever and ever. Okay. And they decided to sell things like, I don't even want to explain it, but this is what they were selling and even marketing some of this stuff to children, packing underwear. Okay. So if you're a woman who identifies as a man, compression tops, if you're a woman who identifies as a man, tucking like swimsuits, if you're a man who identifies as a woman, it's so ridiculous. We're talking about Target, who sells like Chip and Joanna Gaines stuff. We're talking about mostly suburban Christian women who are frequenting these stores, selling the craziest stuff you can imagine. Well, I went to Target for like the first time in 3 years last year. And I went to two Targets in Southern California in June. There were zero Pride items, lots of 4th of July items, zero Pride items. So these companies, we'll get into Target in a second, have dialed things back, but not completely, not 100%. In fact, if we look at a store like Michael's, they are offering an entire Pride collection of LGBTQ merchandise. Okay, they've got lots of stickers that they're selling at Michael's in case you're doing a project where you need these things. You can see them. Protect trans kids. That's one of the most subversive to me when we're talking about children going through chemical castration and being told that they're the opposite sex. I mean, how evil. There's another one. It's a raccoon. How do people come up with this? It's a raccoon holding a banner that says, be gay, do crime. I don't know. I don't understand. Okay, here's one. Michaels, okay, where you're getting your paint and your stuff for school projects. Here's an AR-15 in front of a pride flag, and it says defend equality. So Michaels, I guess, is in favor of murder if you do not align with the idea that a man can become a woman and can enter girls' bathrooms, okay? Michaels, shout out Hobby Lobby. Shout out Hobby Lobby, because Hobby Lobby is, you know, selling Christian items, sells my book. Thank you, Hobby Lobby. Both of my books, and actually sells things that you would want to buy if you're a crafty person. Michaels, I don't know. I don't know who they're catering to here. Also, there's an elementary school in New Jersey that's hosting Pride on the Playground, an event for children on school grounds, and promoting it on the website. Also very strange, very weird. Celebrate diversity, inclusion, and community together. I think that these Pride events that are targeting kids, it's just strange. Back in September, you might remember, there was a boyfriend movement against Netflix. There have been a few over the years when ex-users started posting clips from multiple children's shows on Netflix that were platforming gay and trans characters without telling you that, by the way. They're G-rated and you don't know, but they're calling people they, them, calling women he, him, things like that. Here's an example. This is from a supposedly a children's show called Dead End Paranormal Park. Is that one?
10: It's not the park. It's me. I'm trans, Norma. And everyone at school knows, and everyone at home knows. And being here, it's like a whole new place. I can just be Barney, and I can choose if and when I tell people. I've never been happier. And that's saying something when I spent today chased by terrifying zombie mascots. Pugsley reminded me how important it is to live your life without apology. So I think I gotta give living here a shot. Don't you?
11: You don't need my permission.
7: So sad. It's so sad fostering that kind of confusion for kids. There's also Ada Twist, Scientist and Friends. It's got a gay wedding in there. Jurassic World, Camp Cretaceous features that. And then you have Cocomelon Lane has gay dads singing to their son who is dancing in a dress. Very subversive. And again, I just think sad. Now, Elon Musk called his 230 plus million followers on X to cancel their subscriptions. Now, I do believe that Elon Musk actually believes that. He also has beef with the guy who runs Netflix or started Netflix. So that's probably a part of what's going on there. But we definitely have to be extremely vigilant in what we are allowing our kids to consume. You can't just assume that because it's rated G or because it's Cocomelon or because it's Paw Patrol or because it's any of these things that it's going to be fine, that it's going to be innocuous. Like if you're going to allow your child to watch something, you should at least say, look, you're not going to watch that one unless I watch it. That's the most important thing. But also you could be like, we're not going to watch things after 2017. Things got really, really weird after that. And we just can't trust it. So how did this really start? I mean, how did we go from, okay, we just want these partners to be able to visit each other at the hospital to now pushing drag queens and transgenderism on little kids, on toddlers?
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14: Isn't that crazy? Like when we think back to 2014, doesn't seem like that long ago. Graduated from college in 2014, and yet I remember distinctly a conversation that I had with some friends at school about whether gay marriage, so-called, would ever be legalized. And I remember us talking about the implications of that and the consequences of that. And, you know, a few years later, people would have thought that our conversation sounded like a bunch of cavemen of talking about ancient Rome and how Rome fell and all of that. And that would never happen. Well, the slippery slope was way more slippery than any of us could have ever thought. I mean, that conversation that we were having in college was actually true, but there was no way we could have foreseen in 2014 the consequences of redefining marriage. But of course, it makes sense. When you say a husband can become a wife or a wife can become a husband, essentially what you're saying is that men and women are interchangeable, that they're essentially the same. And so if you're saying a husband can become a wife and vice versa, then why can't a man become a woman? And there are some people who will say, okay, I'm okay, the LGBT or the LGB all makes sense, but it's without the T. It's the same math. If a husband can become a wife, a man can become a woman, and vice versa. But if there is a distinction between man and woman, there's a distinction between husband and wife, and there's a distinction between mother and father. But when we redefined marriage, we redefined gender, we redefined parenting, and that has implications not only on our perception of reality, has implications for women's rights, women's spaces, women's scholarships, has implications for children, has implications for how we create children, how we parent children. And I don't think the Supreme Court understood that at the time, but that slope, I mean, we slid down it really quickly. It was a 5-4 decision, so pretty close, that ruled that the 14th Amendment guarantees same-sex couples the fundamental right to marry and required all states to both license and recognize those marriages. Now, if you are perceptive, you might think, gosh, the 14th Amendment has been used to create a lot of rights out of thin air, like abortion. It was the same thing with Roe v. Wade. Roe v. Wade was overturned. And so some people were afraid when Roe v. Wade was overturned that that might also mean that Obergefell is overturned. And I don't know. That is something that could possibly happen. Now, the Supreme Court would never rule on whether or not it is moral for two men to marry each other. That's not their job. Their job is to rule whether or not something is constitutional. And many people would argue, as Clarence Thomas would argue and did argue, this is not constitutional. Under Trump's first term, the progressive message escalated with activism, like the 2017 Women's March. Many companies and organizations were bullied into accepting the progressive rhetoric around gender, race, equity. But even in 2017, when we were talking about socialism and feminism, like those were the two big things, we weren't really talking about transgenderism very much. It just seemed so far out. We weren't as concerned with all of this LGBTQ indoctrination of children. We talked about it some, but it just wasn't like the center of our concern. But then we entered what we will call the peak woke era. So wokeness seemed to peak around 2020 to 2022. Like, that's, I think back to those times and I'm like, I've seen things. Like, I've been through some stuff. Like, I feel a little traumatized by that era, but also a lot stronger, because if you were someone during that time, which, you know, we've all learned and changed, so I'm not judging if, like, your journey has been, you saw the light sometime after that. But if you went through 2020 already with eyes wide open, you really saw some things. If you didn't post the black square and you didn't fall for the narrative, the complete narrative surrounding George Floyd, you didn't assent to the BLM rhetoric, specifically within the evangelical church. You rejected the white guilt and the narrative of systemic racism in America. You also said at the same time in the same month, I'm also not celebrating Pride Month. And then at the same time in the same month, you're like, no, you're not making me wear masks. Like, you had to stand really strong on so many things. So I just want to give a fist bump to all of you who were there with me, because that was a tough time and things got really crazy. So let's just, I know it's traumatizing. Let's just harken back to that. Let's remember some of the insanity that was going on. And honestly, a lot of these things that I just discussed are seen in this one video. And I'll just tell you, I'm not loving it. SOT 2.
15: I'm Amara Jones, founder of Translash Media. In this Black Lives Matter moment, Black trans women have a very simple message. Stop killing us. We can't expect others to care about us more than we care about ourselves. We're all free, or none of us is.
14: Okay, so that was McDonald's. McDonald's decided that instead of fixing their ice cream machine, they are going to put this video out. I mean, I won't even go through just like everything that's wrong with it. So this was a Black person who identifies as trans. All we needed there was like a mask or something just to typify everything that was going on in this moment. Under the Biden administration, schools were pressured to push LGBTQ curricula, let transgender individuals into women's spaces and sports. You'll remember, and I'll never stop talking about this, they used the Department of Agriculture, the USDA, to take away SNAP funds. So that is what funds free lunches and breakfast for poor students in public schools and even in private schools. They took that funding away from schools who said, yeah, we're not going to let boys into girls' bathrooms. Or those schools kowtowed to them and said, okay, we will, because we need these poor kids to get breakfast and lunch. So it was more important to the Biden administration that boys can go into girls' bathrooms than poor kids get fed. Okay, don't tell me about how progressivism and Democrats care about the poor and care about the marginalized. I'm so tired of that, that, oh yeah, well, Republicans get this right, but Democrats care about all these. But no, they don't. No, they don't. It's just about LGBTQ for the most part, and climate change, and anything that can be used as a vector for more power. So in this environment, corporations pushed woke LGBTQ messaging into every corner of life. And this is when, like, Target, for example, became so audacious during peak woke. And then there was the children's show, Blue's Clues. They featured a pride parade in 2021 that included trans animals and drag queens. Thought three.
16: Hey, Blue, look at all these families.
17: Hi, families.
16: It's time for a pride parade.

0: Notice the communist, like a black power fist on the drag queen's microphone with the lesbian crocodiles for Blue's Clues. You just got a letter, Blue's Clues. It's from me. Shut yourself down. Also, Bud Light, because most of their consumer base is loving things like this. Had Dylan Mulvaney. This is a man who thinks that he's not only a woman, but calls himself a girl. Remember, he had the whole series, Days of Girlhood, and very often would dress like a child. Okay. And we are all just supposed to accept that and think that's okay. And then Bud Light was like, this is it. This is our spokesperson. Now, Dylan, we need you to dress up like Audrey Hepburn with a really heavy smoky eye. And we need you to talk about our beer. Okay? So that's what was going on. And that was just a couple of years ago. And the reason why there was so much backlash is because that was like the end of the peak woke era. And Bud Light, of all companies, did not realize that. So after all of that, okay, just so much we could go on and on and on. And we did. We had so many episodes about this, just how hard they were pushing. We had all of these hospitals that they were admitting, that they were doing surgeries on children on minors, double mastectomies, all kinds of genital mutilation, chemical castration on these kids who thought they were the opposite gender, even illegally. And there were a lot of people, especially people like Matt Walsh, who blew the whistle on those things. We have Vanessa Sivage, Dr. Ethan Heim, who did the same thing down in Houston, who blew the whistle on all of this happening. And that really is what marked the shift back, saying, okay, you know what? We were sympathetic. A lot of people were sympathetic to the argument that you've got two people who love each other. We don't agree with their relationship, but they want to visit each other in the hospital. They want some of the same rights. Okay. I'm not saying Christians should have been sympathetic to the redefinition of marriage, but that was, a lot of people were able to comprehend that, but it went too far too fast. So over the last several years, conservatives have pushed back. Christians have pushed back and really have had success in pushing back against LGBTQ activism and the broader culture wars. You can actually see that shift showing up in public opinion, in state laws, in corporate behavior, and even major institutions.
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0: People this were actually is the Blaze against Radio homosexuality. Network. They were against what is called gay marriage. And the reason why I say so-called gay marriage or quote-unquote gay marriage is because marriage is defined and instituted by God. You can't redefine it as something other than what God calls it. And so that's why I just have a hard time with that language, because it seems like validating something that God doesn't actually call marriage. But it's crazy to think that only 11 to 12 years ago that people, most people in the country were like, yeah, not on board with that. But after 2015, things changed. So actually the law and Supreme Court decisions, they're not necessarily downstream from culture. Like what the culture thinks about things can sometimes be downstream from the law and Supreme Court decisions. But Gallup polling recently showed for the first time in decades that the support for gay marriage peaked in 2022, 71%. And now it's dipped slightly to around 68%. So not a huge dip. I'm not saying, oh my gosh, the support is absolutely crumbling. But the fact that it's dipped at all for the first time in decades, I do think is notable. Republican support for same-sex marriage is now at its lowest point since Gallup started tracking the issue nearly three decades ago. So as low as it was 30 years ago. When it comes to trans issues, the movement in public opinion has been much more pronounced. So this is the one that has made people just turn around and say, wait, how did we get here? Pew Research found that a majority of Americans, about 56%, now support banning gender transition, so-called procedures for minors, which is a 10-point increase since 2022. That's great. We need it to be way higher. Those are rookie numbers. 56%. It's got to be 106%, obviously. But I'm surprised that it's not like 90%, honestly. I think that if most of the public knew what this entails and really thought about it, most of these issues, a lot of people just don't know about, they don't think about. I think if they really knew what was going on. But 10% jump since 2022, since peak woke, that's great. Let's keep going. What's especially significant is that support for these restrictions has also risen among Democrats. Even among Democrats, support for limiting these procedures for minors has increased noticeably in just a few years. Same thing with so-called trans athletes. Pew found that 66% of Americans favor requiring trans athletes to compete based on birth sex, with similar majorities on bathrooms and facilities. It's interesting that even more Americans want that fairness in sports than they want to ban these procedures. And this is not just limited to conservatives. Support for these positions has grown across party lines. And then we see Republicans really taking a stand, whereas I don't know that a few years ago, Republicans would have been brave enough to say this, to come right out and say, look, we're not celebrating Pride Month. We are celebrating the family. Tennessee Governor Bill Lee has signed a resolution declaring June Nuclear Family Month as an alternative to the usual Pride Month. So the resolution reads like this: the nuclear family, consisting of one husband, one wife, and any biological, adopted, or fostered children, is God's design for familial structure and has been the bedrock of society since the creation of the world. I love that. That's from the Tennessee House of Representatives. Whereas the nuclear family is under attack in our beloved state and nation, and it is our responsibility to uplift, protect, and support values that help Tennessee prosper. That's amazing. So if you're in Tennessee, celebrate Nuclear Family Month. Celebrate the family that God created and that he calls good. Nearly half the states in the country have now passed laws banning healthcare providers from giving minors puberty blockers, cross-sex hormones, or gender mutilating surgeries. In 2025 alone, several states expanded or strengthened those laws, some even imposing penalties on medical providers who perform the procedures. On top of this, the Trump administration's January 2025 executive orders explicitly have barred federal funding, promotion, or support for child so-called transitions. Nearly 30 states now require school sports participation to be based on your sex. Last month, Texas Attorney General Ken Paxton reached a groundbreaking settlement with Texas Children's Hospital that requires the facility to establish the nation's first dedicated detransition clinic. You'll remember Vanessa Sivage, our Share the Arrows Award winner at Share the Arrows 2024. Also, she's been on the show. She was part of the whistle blowing that happened there. The Texas Children's, even after those procedures were banned, they were still giving cross-sex hormones and puberty blockers to minors who were confused about their gender. And so Attorney General Ken Paxton went after them and said, as a part of the settlement, okay, now you have to have a clinic that helps those who are detransitioning. I mean, praise God. That's amazing. It also orders the hospital to pay $10 million for improperly billing Texas Medicaid for prohibited and illegal gender transition procedures, including the use of false diagnosis codes. So you'll remember, good job, Vanessa. That is something that she blew the whistle on and talked about on this show. And gosh, I just think about all of this and I think about our phrase, another alliteration that we have used so much for so many years. Politics matter because policy matters because people matter. Politics affects policy, policy affects people, and people matter. Why should Christians engage in the culture war? Because it does something. Because we are to pursue justice. I hear Micah 6:8 used so much by so-called progressive Christians, seek justice, love mercy. This is seeking justice and loving mercy. Okay, like progressives don't have a monopoly on that verse. We define justice and mercy as God defines it, not as the world defines it. This is seeking justice and mercy on behalf of these kids who are being victimized by profit-hungry doctors and therapists and in some cases, well-meaning or lunatic evil parents who are pushing them into these irreversible procedures and causing all kinds of confusion. This is why Christians speak up. This is why you're brave in the workplace. This is why it is worth sometimes being the only person or the first person to say, no, this is wrong. One, because it obeys God and it glorifies God, but also you don't know what God can do through the mostly unseen and unsung acts of obedience by Christians. This is how he works. Praise God for that. And sometimes it takes a long time, like with the overturning of Roe v. Wade, it took 50 years of Christians pushing back against that. The corporate world, we see similar stuff. The Bud Light partnership with Dylan Mulvaney triggered a sustained boycott. They completely reversed. They really tried to get those blue-collar Southern people back. Target scaled back visible pride displays and DEI initiatives after the 2023 backlash. Like I told you, Southern California, June last year, I saw no pride stuff in Target. If you go online, you still see pride stuff, but it's way toned down. No packing underwear and all of that crazy stuff. If you type in pride like kids clothes on Target, nothing comes up. They're being extremely careful. They're dialing it down a lot. They're not nearly as extreme as Michael's. It's going to be Michelle's before we know it. So Target at least understands the economics at play here. They understand who their consumers are. They're not completely going back on it, but they are. They have dialed it back because of you, because of me. I'm not saying me in particular, but because of people like us saying, no, I can get stuff elsewhere. No, I still wish that Chip and JoJo had been like, yeah, you're promoting the genital mutilation of children to people, and we don't want to be a part of that. Now, that would have made a really major statement. Unfortunately, that has not happened yet. Tractor Supply, Cracker Barrel, all kinds of crazy stuff. They've kind of dialed it back and done an about face. A lot more cautious. According to Gravity Research, as of last June, about 2 in 5 corporations were decreasing recognition of Pride Month due to reputational risks. Wow. Wow, that's crazy. Now, we also see that there's a big push among conservatives, a renewed push that I would say to overturn Obergefell, namely by Katie Faust, founder of Them Before Us. She was a speaker at Share the Arrows last year, and she has been on the show several times. She's just so clear and so courageous. For decades, it seemed like we would never overturn Roe v. Wade. That happened because of lawmakers and activists and pregnancy centers and podcasters and all kinds of people working together to push for what is good legally for children inside the womb. And now we have Katie Faust, who has been outspoken about wanting to overturn Obergefell v. Hodges. She has argued that the decision has hurt children by separating them from their right to have both a mother and a father. She was on a pro-LGBTQ podcast recently making her case. Top four.
6: We actually enshrined a version of the family that excludes a child's mother or father, and we said it is now unconstitutional to elevate the one family form where they do not have to lose their mother or father to be in it. There's a difference between permitting and promoting, and Obergefell promoted a form of family that excludes one or both natural parents of a child.
0: Katie is amazing, and you should follow her. You should follow Them Before Us. She talked a lot about this in her talk last year for Share the Arrows, and she is just so good. And she is leading this coalition now, this project called Greater Than. And it's based on the idea that children's needs and rights are greater than adult wants, feelings, or political goals. She talks a lot about IVF and surrogacy and sperm and egg selling. And this all centers for her on the rights and the well-being of a child. Her campaign originally had the support of 47 conservative and Christian organizations working together to challenge same-sex marriage legally and culturally. This is according to the Seattle Times. It now has 100. According to the Public Religion Research Institute, same-sex marriage support among young Americans 18 through 29 has seen a gradual decline since 2018. 79% of young Americans supported this right to 71% today. So we'll see. It's not really about public opinion as much as what is constitutional. And of course, for the Christian, what is right? Kids do have a right to a mom and dad. And it's different in an adoption situation versus a surrogacy situation. The ideal for any child is to be with their biological mom and dad. But surrogacy, and I'm not only talking about when it comes to gay surrogacy, but surrogacy in general creates that broken situation of separating that child from their parent, from the gestator, and then adoption redeems an already broken situation. But whether it's adoption or surrogacy or whatever, all of those children have a right to a mom and dad, if not their own mom and dad. Men and women are interchangeable. Husbands and wives, moms and dads are not interchangeable. God made us and said that is very good. And

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5: I just had a question, or maybe I'm just looking for encouragement. I feel like I kind of already know the answer, just from like reading my Bible and everything, but I don't know. So I have my oldest son, he has special needs. He has autism. He's only 3, so I don't really know what direction he's going. He's not necessarily severe, but it's just hard to say. And then I have a second son who, typical, he's only 16 months, but that seems to be the direction he's going. And I really, really want another baby, but I'm just scared. And I'm trying not to live in fear. Like I said, I feel like I already know the answer. Like, I should just do it. But maybe I'm just looking for that encouragement. I'm scared to take the attention away from my oldest because we work with him a lot. We take him to therapy a lot. And I'm already struggling to balance my typical son and my special needs son. But I want to grow my family, and I'm scared I'm going to be 60 one day and wish I had that third baby, but third, fourth, so on. But I don't know. I just wanted to call and ask you because I love when you're talking about family and how we should keep having babies, but this always is my, like, exception to the rule in my mind, but I feel like it's not biblical. So thank you. Bye.
6: Well, I know this was probably a hard question to ask because there's just a lot of different vulnerable layers there. I'm not going to be the person that's going to say, you should always keep having children no matter what. I think the rule is, yes, that God wants us when we can to

0: have children. I think adoption is beautiful. I think fostering is beautiful. I think having biological kids is beautiful. We are told to be fruitful and multiply. And yes, I do think that there are situations in which we employ wisdom and say, not right now. And I think that there are moral ways to try to stop pregnancy or to prevent pregnancy from happening. I'm against all hormonal contraception because it can eliminate the life of a child who has already been fertilized but hasn't been implanted yet. So I would never recommend that, but there are much more natural and moral means to actually prevent fertilization. I know that's not what you're asking. I just wanted to say that there in case anyone is concerned that I would be promoting hormonal birth control. But I don't think that Christians are bound to get pregnant every single year. I don't think that Christians have the obligation to have a dozen kids no matter what. I just want to encourage you that you are basically postpartum right now. Okay, 16 months, maybe it seems like a long time ago to you. I've got three kids. It's not a long time ago. You don't have to make this decision right now. You have a lot that is in front of you that is on your plate. You are taking care of a son who right now requires probably a lot of your mental and physical energy. I mean, a three-year-old boy anyway requires a lot of physical and mental energy. And then you got a toddler. Those are two very energy requiring ages, especially when it comes to boys. Don't put so much pressure on yourself right now to make the decision in this moment. You know, there were times, definitely, when I was in the midst of postpartum, when I was recovering from C-sections, when I was recovering from my VBAC, that I was like, you know, I've talked about this before. I just can't do it. I'm just scared of birth. I'm scared of what I'll have to go through and all of that. I think that those were legitimate fears. I think it was okay for me to think that and to worry about that. But as time goes on, your perspective changes, your season changes, what your kids need changes. You might feel differently in a year. So that's what I'll say. I will say that you don't have to make that decision right now. And I would be talking to godly mentors in your life. I'd obviously be praying. I'd obviously be talking with your husband about this. And I wouldn't make the decision based on, oh my goodness, is God going to take care of my family? Oh my goodness, is God going to take care of my son? You know that he's going to take care of you no matter what. But I would simply assess where you are and what is required of you in the moment. And I know that's not a hard and fast answer, but I just can't tell you, not knowing every single facet of your situation and exactly what it looks like with your son, yes, you should try to have a child right now. No, you should wait 2 years. I would say, give yourself a little bit of grace and a little bit of time. I mean, two kids in 2 years, that's a lot. That's a lot. You're going through a lot right now. And I think you might feel differently in a few months or a few years. And I think God will be faithful to give you the conviction and give you the peace that you need. So just don't let this rob your contentment with the moment that you're in right now. Do the next right thing in faith with excellence and for the glory of God. That's really all you can do. That's all you can do. All right. I hope that was helpful. And it's encouraging to me that you're thinking through it this way. You just want to glorify God and love your kids. And that's what all of us want to do. Sometimes it's hard to know exactly what that looks like, but it sounds to me like you're doing a really good job. So thank you so much for sending in your voicemail. Don't forget to send in your voicemails. I don't have the number in front of me, but we will post it on Instagram and we can put it in the description of this episode too, so that you can call and you can ask your questions. You can ask for advice or ask for clarity on something. I'll do my best to answer it. All right. We will be back here on Wednesday. We'll be talking about Tallarico. We'll be talking about Ken Paxton, and you'll also get to meet another member of my family that you haven't met yet. All right. We'll see you guys then.
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2: Hey there, happy Friday. I'm Hillary. This is your 4 Minute Buzz, and here are some of today's top stories. Former White House National Security Advisor John Bolton is reportedly expected to plead guilty to retaining classified information. Bolton, who served as national security advisor during President Trump's first term, had his home and office raided last August and was charged with transmission and retention of classified information. The indictment alleges that Bolton, quote, abused his position as national security advisor by sharing more than 1,000 pages of information about his day-to-day activities as the national security advisor, including information relating to the national defense, which was classified up to the top secret SCI level with two unauthorized individuals. The indictment also alleges that Bolton, quote, unlawfully retained documents, writings, and notes relating to the national defense, including information classified up to the top secret SCI level in his home in Montgomery County, Maryland. Prosecutors allege that between April 2018 and August 2025, Bolton shared more than 1,000 pages relating to his daily activities with two unidentified relatives. FBI Director Kash Patel said in October that, quote, the FBI's investigation revealed that John Bolton allegedly transmitted top secret information using personal online accounts and retained said documents in his house in direct violation of federal law. Patel added that, quote, the case was based on meticulous work from dedicated career professionals at the FBI who followed the facts without fear or favor. Weaponization of justice will not be tolerated, and this FBI will stop at nothing to bring justice to anyone who threatens our national security. Bolton was indicted on 18 counts related to the mishandling of sensitive government information and pleaded not guilty in October. Now, if convicted for the single count, Bolton faces up to 60 months in jail and a fine of up to $2.25 million. A rearrangement scheduled for June 26th in federal court in Greenville, Maryland. And also, President Trump announced on Wednesday that he will be nominating Acting Attorney General Todd Blanche to permanently lead the Justice Department. Blanche was picked to be Acting Attorney General in April to replace former Attorney General Pam Bondi. White House spokesperson Abigail Jackson said in a statement that, quote, Todd Blanche is an American patriot who fearlessly fought against the Democrats' unprecedented lawfare campaign on behalf of President Trump. The president's entire team at the Justice Department is doing a great job advocating for sanity, law and order, and policies that keep Americans safe. Blanche was confirmed as the Justice Department's second in command in 2025 in a 52-46 vote. And finally, two men who were wounded during the attempted assassination of Trump at a 2024 rally in Butler, Pennsylvania, they're suing the United States government for negligence. James Copenhaver and David Dutch, they filed federal lawsuits against the United States for their, quote, life-altering physical and emotional injuries. The lawsuits allege that their injuries were the result of negligence by the Secret Service. Copenhaver was shot twice and Dutch was shot in the stomach. The complaints allege that, quote, the assassination attempt on President Trump's life was entirely preventable and was caused, in whole or in part, by the failures of the USSS, the United States Secret Service, in the days leading up to the event as well as on the day of the assassination attempt. The families alleged that the Secret Service failed to act following Thomas Crooks, who was seen acting erratically in the hours leading up to the shooting, to climb up on the roof and fire 8 shots. The suit cites the Secret Service's failure to secure the roof and alleges that agents had improper lines of communication. The suit also referred to congressional investigations revealing, quote, a cascade of preventable failures. Both families are seeking more than $150,000. I'm Hillary. This has been your 4-Minute Buzz. And now here's Glenn with a sponsor.
3: We're living in a time where it's really easy to forget what this country is actually about, how it came to be. And we talk about the founders like they just appeared fully formed out of history. But that's not how it happened. 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Not perfect, not polished, but somebody who was shaped by failures, hard decisions, and courage, and by a sense that there was something bigger than himself at work. 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

Ah, well, if it isn't my favorite audience in the whole wide world, I want to talk to you about food. Food, it's very important. If you're cooking an important meal, like a big dinner or a

0: checking on you.
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6: 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Byrna, less lethal self-defense platform, provides a formidable stopping power without the complexities and potential legal consequences of death, homicide. 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
1: Hey there. Happy Friday. I'm Hillary. This is your 4-Minute Buzz, and here are some more of today's top stories. The Department of Agriculture has confirmed the presence of a flesh-eating New World screwworm in a 3-week-old calf in Zavala County, Texas. The USDA said this week that it took immediate action to eradicate the parasitic fly, including establishing a 12-mile infested zone around the detection site and establishing an incident command team with the Texas Animal Health Commission. Undersecretary for Marketing and Regulatory Programs at the USDA, Dudley Hoskins, said that, quote, the USDA invested heavily in the tools needed to eliminate NWS ever since cases started increasing in Central America and Mexico. The United States has defeated this pest before, and we will do it again. Screwworm was largely eradicated in the U.S. in the 1960s and 70s, although several outbreaks have occurred since, including 2016 in the Florida Keys, which mostly affected deer. USDA officials said that the nation's food supply remains safe and that screwworms do not infect meat or other food sources. Last year, the first case of a New World screwworm infestation in a human was confirmed in the U.S. Now, the person reportedly recovered, and investigators found no evidence of transmission to others or animals. Also, tensions boiled over outside the courthouse on Thursday where Carmelo Anthony's murder trial was taking place. Anthony, who was 17 at the time, was charged with murder after fatally stabbing 17-year-old Austin Metcalf during a track meet at Frisco ISD last April. Supporters of both Anthony and Metcalf, they shouted at each other outside the courthouse for the opening day of the testimony, and Collin County Sheriff's deputies monitored the situation, although no arrests or physical altercations were immediately reported. During opening remarks, Collin County Prosecutor Bill Wersky told jurors that the evidence would show that Anthony provoked a confrontation with a student he did not know before fatally stabbing him. Wersky said that the case is not self-defense and has nothing to do with race. Family spokesperson Dominique Alexander has argued that it was self-defense and that the controversy is due to racism and white supremacy. Alexander also argued that Anthony is not receiving a fair trial after it was discovered that there wasn't going to be any black jurors. The several potential jurors were dismissed after arguing that they, quote, cannot put bias and prejudice aside, cannot unsee or unhear what they've heard about this case, cannot give a life sentence, cannot send a young man to prison, and cannot overlook if the defendant chooses not to testify. Another potential juror cited their religious beliefs for why they couldn't convict toward capital punishment, and then another said that they couldn't put a brother in jail. So if convicted, Anthony faces a sentence ranging up to life in prison. And finally, President Trump has announced that the administration will be committing $700 million in funding for coal plants and new export terminal. Now, Trump announced on Thursday that, quote, today we're taking historic action to bring down the price of energy and the cost of living for all Americans with the power of clean, beautiful coal. Trump added that, quote, our action will allow these facilities to invest in upgrades that will extend their operational lives for decades into the future, reinforce the reliability of our electric grid, which is really the biggest beneficiary, and most importantly, keep electricity prices very low for the American people. Trump will reportedly invoke the Defense Production Act, which gives the president emergency authority over domestic industries. The funding will go toward a new export terminal in Oakland, California, as well as support 13 existing plants across 10 countries. $200 million of the funding will be distributed in Department of Energy grants to build 2 new coal plants in Alaska and 1 in West Virginia, as well as restart a coal plant in Maryland. Anything to drive down the price of energy, please. I'm Hillary. This has been your 4-Minute Buzz. And now here's Glenn with a sponsor.
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0: I am so excited to see the people of San Diego and California. There are tickets available for my speech tomorrow. It's this big event happening, and I'm just the keynote speaker at Moms for Liberty on the USS Midway, just off the coast of San Diego. It's going to be a dinner, a really amazing night of fireworks, a celebration of America's 250. Go to momsforliberty.org, get your tickets now. I'd love to see you there. It's been about 10 years since I've been to California, and I may never come back again. I'm not sure. So I haven't done a speech in California forever, and I love Californians, at least the right thinking Californians. I'll see you there on the Midway. That's tomorrow, momsforliberty.org. All right. So let me go back to the power and the data centers. Most Americans think there's an American power grid, and there is not an American power grid, at least in the way most people imagine it. What we actually have are three major grids, and they're old and old-timey. They're bad. You have the Eastern grid, the Western grid, and Texas. I love this. You have three electrical neighborhoods in one country. Now, before somebody turns this into a conspiracy, it's not. It's just history. That's all it is. 100 years ago, nobody sat down with a giant map and designed a national system from scratch. The power grew town by town, company by company, state by state. One utility connected to another utility, one region connected to another region. Some places built ties, some places didn't. And over time, the decisions hardened into the map we still live with today. The map wasn't designed, it was just accumulated. And that's an important distinction, because we're living with something that's so outdated. A lot of what frustrates us today is not the result of a master plan, it's the result of thousands of old decisions that nobody ever went back and rethought. They still aren't. Let me give you an example. The Texas power grid, when it failed during the winter storm of 2021, millions of people lost power for a long time, and people in Texas were really upset. And there are a lot of reasons for the failure: weather, equipment, planning decisions, green energy nonsense. And people still argue about the detail. But the fact remains that Texas has limited electrical connections to the neighboring grids compared to most states. And this is both good and bad for Texas. But when the system came under extreme stress, there were limits on how much the outside could help. Okay, think about that. America had the power, just not where it needed to be. The electricity existed, the pathway didn't. That's not just a Texas story. That is the American story, because much of our transmission system built decades ago, the power lines are approaching or exceeding the age where they were originally designed for. The system built this was built, and I think it was built to last 70 years, and we're past that now, okay? And the fact that they're still working is remarkable, but they were not planning for artificial intelligence. They weren't planning for data centers that were demanding gigawatts of power. They were planning for an economy, you know, honestly, in the 1960s. They built for the world they knew. So how do we get to a modern system? Well, the answer is actually already here. This part's going to drive you out of your mind. Out of your mind. I'll tell you the final piece of this deep dive on data centers and electricity next.
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7: Hey there, happy Friday. I'm Hillary. This is your 4 Minute Buzz. And this hour, we're taking a look at highlights from one of our Blaze TV shows. This hour, we're shining the light on Rufo and Lomez. This week, Rufo and Lomez sat down with American ethnographer and political commentator Benjamin R. Teitelbaum to discuss the clash between traditionalists, such as Steve Bannon, and the rising tech right, such as Peter Thiel. In this clip, the guys discuss the two different visions for the American right and the future of the nation. So here's a sneak peek at that episode.
8: This is really interesting, and I have to admit I've never quite thought of it in that way, that these are mirrored sort of ideological projects or philosophical projects. You know, one thing that happened in this very short interim, this transition phase we're talking about, Chris, from like November to January, was that, and Bannon, you know, is a symbolic of a certain position here, immediately started going after the quote unquote tech oligarchs. Okay.
9: He immediately went after them at Passage Ball.
8: He did.
10: He
8: did.
10: Passage Ball,
8: he threatened. Well, I mean, it was a little tongue in cheek, but obviously there was something real underneath that. Yeah. And he's going after Mark Andreessen, and he's going after Balaji, and he's going after Peter Thiel and Elon Musk. And, you know, he's really started lately. You could go on a show, watch his clips, and there's a lot of stuff about transhumanism. And of course, these guys are starting to align themselves against data centers and just AI and all this stuff. Now, the way I, again, like, vulgar peasant brained me looks at this and goes, okay, this is just clearly jockeying for position and influence within this emerging right. Nobody's quite sure what's going to happen on the right. After Trump's out of the picture, he's still like the center of gravity that's cohering all this stuff, but that's otherwise, you know, untethered, unmoored from anything real. So somebody here is going to emerge as the sort of spokesperson, the prevailing ethos of this populist movement in the aftermath of Trump. And this is just competition. This is intra-party competition. Bannon's staking out one space, this populist space. And the way to do that is to create an enemy, a clear competitor, which is the tech right. But it's not so much sort of philosophical, or anyway, the philosophy, the ideology is sort of like grafted on top of that underlying power competition. That's one thing, okay? And you can tell me why that's wrong. Maybe that, or that's not entirely what's going on.
9: I think that's right. But it also, I think the mirror image is correct in this way as well. That just like Bannon took what is, you know, kind of populist, nationalist, political movement, and then tried to dress it up with traditionalist ideology and kind of obscure, you know, black magic. It seems like that's exactly what's happening on the tech right, where the tech industry as a whole has an imperative for their businesses. They have a rejection of kind of woke ideologies as kind of snuffing out creativity. And then they see the future under the left as one in which they'll be, you know, taxed and regulated and strangled. So they're making a pragmatic move to go rightward, while people like, you know, Peter Thiel or Nick Land or others try to put this shell around it. And again, I just like, how much of that is real? How much of that is a performance? How much of that is just personal idiosyncrasy?
7: Well, so no matter where you fall on the spectrum of being a conservative or a libertarian in America, we got a show for you here. So make sure to check out Rufo and Lomez on Blaze TV or on YouTube, along with the rest of our amazing Blaze TV lineup. We have so many great original shows and some specials that you absolutely need to check out. I'm Hillary. This has been your 4 Minute Buzz. And now here's Glenn with a sponsor.
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0: This couple, it's not like they didn't say that's not a baby. It's worse. They didn't say that's not a child. They said that's a life, but it's not a life worth living. That's worse. And why isn't it a life worth living? I think for most people, because it will interfere with their happiness, their plans. Let me tell you about happiness. I had a stinky childhood. Everybody did, so I'm not going to bore you with mine. Everybody had a difficult childhood, one way or another. And we can all sit here and whine about our childhood, how we were raised, what happened to us, whatever. I don't believe in any of that stuff. You get over it or you don't. And for a long time, I didn't get over it. And I started drinking and drinking and drinking. And I found I made a goal for myself that I was going to be successful in business. And I was going to chart my own course and everything else. And I started when I was 13 years old. By the time I was 30, I was an alcoholic. I had accomplished so much. I had been rich. I had been poor. I had been mildly famous. I had been mildly successful. I had all of the bling. I had the cars. I had the houses. I had everything. And I was miserable. Miserable. And I sobered up and I met a good woman. I found God. I got married. I had more children. And I still had hard times. But I found moments of happiness, real happiness. And you know where I found them every time? In my family, which is the hardest thing I've ever done. Raising my children was the hardest thing by far. I have to tell you, while I'm doing it, I would have done anything to not do that because it was so far out of my ability. It was so far out of my comfort zone. It was so far out of my abilities, I thought, my capability. I don't know what I'm doing. I'm the worst. I don't want to do this anymore. But let me tell you something. There is nothing that brings me more happiness than my family. There is nothing that I wish I had more of than children. I wish I had more children. I wish I was a better parent. But there is nothing that brings you happiness. Eternally, you will understand this, and you will understand it the older you get. There's nothing else but family. Cherish that. Don't kill it. More in a second. Having a dog just makes life a little better. They're ready to forgive you for just about anything as long as you scratch them behind the ears. And believe me, when I was having, you know, the worst times of my time with raising my kids, I would look at my dog and I'd be like, Uno, why can't they just be more like you? You know, cats, they look at like they're evaluating whether they want to put you in the freezer or eat you now. I mean, anyway, dogs are different. They don't care what kind of day you had or whatever. They just, you know, they're happy. But you want to feed them the best. You want to care for them. You want them around as long as possible. 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
5: And greetings, happy Friday. Welcome to The Steve Dace Show. That would be me. He is Todd Erzin. He is Aaron McIntyre. We are going to be joined, in fact, right now, by John Harris, who's going to be our guest today on the Dace Group. John, good to see you, brother. How are you?
6: Good to see you, Steve. Doing very well. Have a documentary coming out later today. Aaron gave me the permission to plug it on the largest Protestant denomination in the country, the Southern Baptists, and their controversy over female pastors. So be looking out for that.
5: Tell our audience why this is a uniquely fundamental issue to the Southern Baptist Convention in terms of articulating where someone truly stands on the broader theological issues that would be more of a touchstone to the average American out there.
6: Sure. So the title is Battle for the Bible, the Female Pastor Controversy in the Southern Baptist Convention, because this really is a battle for the Bible among the Southern Baptists. They fought this battle in the late 80s, early 90s. They won it. They're fighting it again. It's in their governing documents for that particular body. So the Baptist Faith and Message says that the office and function of a pastor is reserved for men. But there's many churches that are rebelling against this and employing women pastors, having them preach on Sunday morning. And so it's more than just even being against the Bible. It's also just failing to live up to the documents that govern your organization. And there's plenty of organizations you can join that allow female pastors. So are the Southern Baptists going to be Southern Baptists, or are they going to allow things to slide? That's the real question.
5: And where can people watch this documentary later today?
6: They can go to my YouTube channel, Conversations That Matter, or they go to the Church Reform Initiative, which is the organization that helped fund this.
5: All right. And then you've got an outstanding Substack, folks. If you want to get smarter, make sure you're reading John's stuff. And where can people find that, John?
6: Substack.com/John Harris.
5: All right. Pretty easy to remember. So next hour, it's going to be your turn on a Feedback Friday. 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

0: Your weekly look at the week that was begins, as it always does, with issue one, Bleep, Lord Nefarious says.
1: 51 years of pride in the future 51st state. We're celebrating Pride Month in the gayest city in the world.
2: Let's bring in Paulina Magabut, content and creative director at the DNC. So Katie Miller has been posting about you. She went on Fox. And she's been talking about you, and she's made it very personal about you, Paulina. So I want to give you the opportunity right now to respond to Katie Miller. If she's watching this, what do you want Katie Miller to know?
3: I want Katie Miller to know that her husband is an ugly
4: f***er. I hate you, MAGA. I hate you so much. You are hateful.
5: He needs to die. I've never felt like that about anyone. Given my profession, it's counterintuitive. But you know what? That guy. He needs to die. I have never been a violent person, but I'm about to drive up there with my goddamn neck knife and get that motherfucker a smiley face across his goddamn neck.
6: So much negativity in the world going on right now when it comes to the acronym LGBTQIA, right? Children need to hear that encouragement. Children need to hear that they matter. Children need to hear that everything in their life isn't negative.
7: Has Somali immigration been good for Ohio?
8: You know, that's really outside of my purview of
7: You're a state senator. Would you like to see more immigration
8: from
7: Somalia?
8: As far as I'm processing your question, and I have to say that I was almost brought to tears just now.
9: To my queer siblings, happy pride. To our haters, give up. Actually, though, give up.
10: Love, respect, and peace, that's us!
11: Love, respect, and peace, that's us!
10: Love, respect, and peace, that's us!
12: It's not just abolishing ICE, it's reducing Customs and Border Patrol from the 100-mile jurisdiction to just 10. They are there for a specific purpose, not more. My first act in Congress will be to ensure that we have truth and reconciliation commissions. I want to unmask these ICE agents. I want them named, and I want victim compensation for what they have done.
13: Did you ever see signs that he was falling into cognitive decline?
14: No.
13: No.
14: No.
13: Truly.
14: No.
15: In 1 month, America will mark the 250th anniversary of its founding. Like previous anniversaries, there is a deep unease about this. I feel a deep unease about these celebrations to which I am invited to mark the 250th anniversary of our so-called democracy.
0: Which is exactly why you should have never been allowed into the country in the first place there, bub. Let's get to it. All right, John, as the guest, you always get the first crack when you're in the guest slot there. So what was the wickedest of the wicked that you just were subjected to, and why?
16: Rhonda Lee, because she threatened murder. So none of the other ones that I could hear threatened to kill anyone, and Rhonda Lee saying she wanted to kill presumably the president there. So I would say that's the worst.
0: It's a good thing that we know, John, that this is just for rhetorical flourish and that this is just a talking point. And there haven't been any recent actions or any kind of attempts to act on these rhetorical flourishes and talking points. So we all know that these are just all, you know, turns of phrases, tongue in cheek. And no malice is truly intended here. This is just all vamping for the cameras. It's a good thing that we're comforted by that, correct?
16: Oh, sir, it's right. It's the party that gives you abortion on demand. And we just saw, I know you didn't play the clip, but Jesse Ridgway earlier this week saying on camera with his wife, we're going to abort our Down syndrome baby. I'm sure that party, that group of people, they would never actually carry out any kind of threat of murder. They just do it in policy ways. In a corner over there where it's clean and safe, murder.
0: Safe, legal, and rare.
16: But
0: as some might say, yes, indeed, yes. Todd, what about you? What was the most wicked thing that you were just subjected to?
17: There's so much to choose from. Thank you, Aaron.
14: Who was the chick, Aaron, that said we're going to unmask the ICE agents?
17: That was some woman, some Democrat running for Congress, I believe.
14: Okay. It's her because it's very symptomatic of us watching things like this and putting a laugh track to the crazy instead of taking them seriously. When I complain about our problem with always having excuses for being anonymous, it's not that I want to unmask you with the law or with force or anything like that. I'm trying to get you to understand that unless you up your game and get in the fight as a citizen at a different level where you're not always hiding and finding excuses, that chick's gonna win. She's gonna do more than unmask you. She's going to take everything you hold dear away from you. That's the point I'm trying to make. It's a guarantee. She loves getting on the mic. She's promising she's going to do it. But you've got reasons for why you can only anon your life. Never going to work. Guaranteed loser.
0: Well, I mean, this is why I made the sarcastic remarks to John that I did. We have all kinds of precedent that what you're saying is true, that these people will act on these things. They are acting on these things. And in fact, we've become so numb to them acting on these things mm-hmm. that at this point, when someone takes a shot at President Trump, it's just like someone text me or call me if, you know, the bullet hits somebody, you know, that we know or actually connect.
14: Right.
0: They're just becoming sunk cost. We're now getting so used to this. We're just assuming that this is just, you know, part of the new rules of engagement is that we hide from them so that they can shoot us. We're just getting accustomed to this.
14: Yeah, it's. There's just too much money. It's just progress. We can't stop it. They're just going to try to kill us now. I guess that's all we can do. It's the same nonsense. None of it's true. We just don't want to get uncomfortable.
0: I mean, it's not just, you know, normie America. It's day 501 of the Trump presidency. Today's day 501. Not a single crook in the previous two administrations mm-hmm. under Obama and Biden has been arrested. It's day 501. It's day 501. At the very least, the greatest fraud, potentially, the greatest fraud in American history, the Biden presidency, and who was really running the show and what was really going on there. Nobody. It's day 501. Nobody has been. Aaron.
17: A couple of dishonorable mentions. We'll go to Aunt Marge, the chain-smoking, potty-mouthed woman there, in between drags on her sixth cigarette of the morning by 9 a.m.
18: I effing hate MAGA. I effing hate MAGA. They're so hateful.
17: Okay. Second dishonorable mention, the legal defense fund for Carmelo Anthony, the teenager who stabbed another teenager at a track meet, Austin Metcalf. The fact that he has a legal defense fund and they're painting him as some sort of, I don't know what they're painting him as, but they're coming to his defense. And the same people, one of the same people in that crowd of individuals outside, I believe the courthouse yesterday in Texas, saying, love, kindness, respect, that's us. Love, kindness, respect, that's us. One of the same people turns around and said, the only good cracker is a dead cracker, multiple times.
0: Isn't it ironic, don't you think?
17: Yes. We're doing great here. But the worst of the worst this week, and for those of you listening, which is most of you, you could not see this, is Jill Biden at the very end of that clip.
0: Yeah.
17: Did you catch that?
0: I was just about to ask about that.
17: Did you catch that?
0: Yeah.
17: She's asked three times, I believe it was three times, did you see any signs of cognitive decline with your husband? No. No signs. No. Truly, truly. You see that little smirk at the end?
0: Yeah. Yeah.
17: That's psychopathic. Okay. I mean, that's just psychopathic. So that's the worst of the worst.
0: I was just about to ask if anybody else picked up on that. That was what I was about to ask for sure.
14: Well, they're all psychopaths, and that's why that what is the point of this legal defense fund? It's the same thing as with Leo Mangione, and it all speaks to the chick I mentioned who wants to unmask ICE agents. They want to hurt us. They want to kill us. That's fun for them. They enjoy it.
0: Let's get to the exit question. On a scale of 1 to 10, with 1 being the odds that Todd is not ashamed of me for loving the Minions. I love the Minions. I do. I don't care what Todd says. I love the Minions. And 10 being the odds that Lindsey Graham is not ashamed that he was first in line to see He-Man. I did that one for you, Todd. That one was for you. Although Rolling Stone did attack He-Man as being too alpha male of a film. I don't know if you saw that or not, but they did.
17: I thought you were going to say on the scale of 1 to 10, with 10 being the odds that Lindsey Graham will be arrested for breaking into Graham Platner's house.
0: Oh, boy. That's way better than what I came up with. I yield the balance of my time to the fine gentleman from the other side of the glass there. Yes. Rank this week's level of total depravity, Todd.
14: Well, first, you can have all the minions you want if you don't go see He-Man. That's my deal. But 10.
0: 10. John, what about you?
16: And it's always 10.
0: It's always 10. Aaron, what say you?
17: When I was putting this together yesterday, I was like scrubbing for clips. And I'm like, I'm trying my best, but it's going to have to be a mail-in effort. And then after I got it done, I was like, oh, this sucks. It's a 10.
0: I thought for sure, Aaron, your entire montage was going to be reading the tweets of the guy talking about murdering his kid and how difficult it was for them as murderers to commit it. And then comparing that to other tweets he has talking about how far they went to save the life of their dog. I thought for sure that's what you were going to do.
17: I didn't know the thing about the dog until last night.
0: Yeah.
17: I was doing my best to give them the... there's no benefit of the doubt for murdering your kid. I understand they've had struggles with infertility. Heart goes out to them for that. Had I known about the dog, though, that probably would have been... It's just difficult in this format to make reading work. But had I known, I would have definitely known that.
0: All right. Let's get to issue two. Is this the coalition of the future?
15: MAHA flexed its political muscles this week with the upset win in the Iowa gubernatorial primary of Zach Lane, a farmer and businessman who defeated a strong field of four other candidates, including Trump-endorsed Congressman Randy Feenstra. During his victory speech, Lane articulated in part the MAHA message that propelled him to victory in the ag state of Iowa.
19: It has the fastest growing cancer rate in the world.
20: Yes.
19: We all know. Something is terribly wrong, but too many politicians from Washington, D.C. to Des Moines have had their heads stuck in the sand while Big Ag and Big Pharma printed money. This will not go on when I'm governor. Iowans are going to funerals for people dying at 60 whose parents lived to be 80. Right. We are losing the wisdom of a generation. Right. We have to use every resource we have to solve this. We have to find out what Big Ag and Big Pharma knew about the safety of their products and when they knew it. And we need to direct our great state universities to use every resource at their disposal to fight this cancer epidemic and end it. Yeah. This should have happened long ago. You all know this. But it didn't happen because politicians, by the way, politicians like Rob Sand, have looked the other way as corporate interests have pillaged our state. And why? Why have they looked the other way? Because you can't fight corruption if you're beholden to the people causing it. You can't stand up to special interests when they own your campaign. Yes. You can't put Iowa first when you're putting lobbyists first. I know many people have stood before you on election night making promises because that's what politicians do. I'm not a politician.
0: All right. So, Zach also ran on a really based immigration message. Some of the most aggressive immigration messaging I've ever seen on Iowa airwaves. A very strong cultural message. The schools, including the public schools, ought to be teaching pro-Western civilization values. So this was a clear attempt, whether this was his vision or just who he is. The end result is twofold. Number one, you saw the same generational lines of demarcation you saw in the Massey primary, although I would argue for different reasons. I think that's a different, way different race than this one. That's just largely, a measuring contest with two guys who whipped it out and now are just going to urinate on each other. That just became really personal. That there were no real existential issues there. That was just a urination match. But you did see a similar generational dichotomy here. If you were over 55, I'm sorry, if you were 65 or older, you voted for Randy Feenstra, the establishment candidate, by a few points. And if you were 60 and younger, in every other demographic, male and female, you voted for Zach Lane over Randy Feenstra by a few points. So the messaging that he combined there essentially mobilized evangelicals or Christian conservatives. In Iowa, most of those would be evangelicals, with the MAHA language that you saw Aaron highlight in his speech. So is this an omen or an outlier? Is this the grassroots coalition of the future? Todd, what do you think?
14: I obviously hope so. Listen, I proudly say, listen, I was MAHA before MAHA. This is how my family has lived for a long, long time. You didn't put a time stamp on it. I will simply say, in the near term, Steve, yes. In the long term, in terms of, you know, sports betting, over under, I would still probably take the under, because it takes messengers with conviction to pull this kind of thing off. It has to be authentic, and it to the extent that you do not care. This is Daniel, and you made this point about the independent wealth that is taken to tell Big Ag in Iowa or Big Pharma anywhere you're full of beans. We don't have a great bench of people who are willing to do that. There's just too much money is the crack of the age, no matter what issue we're talking about. So something's got to change in order to make this true beyond the next 5 years.
0: Okay. John, what do you think?
16: Yeah, thanks, Steve. You're in an ag state in Iowa there, so I'm sure this is a huge issue. I live in a state, I'm in New York, that's not as big of an ag state. But in the region I live, which is apple country, this is big on the grassroots level. People are concerned about things like fertilizer and plastics and seed oils. I know the Kaiser Foundation found that about 41% of U.S. adults are connected in some way to the MAHA movement. They're favorable to it, and that's 43% of voters. So if that's true, then I think you're going to see a lot more momentum. But I would expect to see it more in Iowa, given that there's so much big ag there.
0: What do you hear in evangelical circles, John? Because what I hear all over the country is, particularly amongst our nanas and our mamas, that this talk has surged. So my generation now would be the nana class. Your generation would be the mama class, okay? Or the mama generation. I am hearing Christian moms and grandmothers say things I have never heard discussed or spoken in mass in Christian circles before, especially post-COVID, I think is really the triggering event here. The idea that if they lied to us as much as, frankly, people like Steve Dace proved to us that they did, right when they needed us the most, then how can we trust literally anything they've been telling us the entire time? A complete and total reevaluation of the patient provider relationship, especially where our kids and grandkids are concerned. You travel a lot in evangelical circles as well. Are you seeing the same thing?
16: It's not bubbling up to the elite circles of evangelicalism. For example, the Southern Baptist Convention generally does a resolution on a hot topic, whatever's hot in the media space, and tries to give a biblical view. And this happens every year. That's not even on the radar next week as they meet. So that's the largest Protestant denomination. But I will say, I think on the grassroots level, this is happening quite a bit. So my own wife has basically gotten all the plastic out of our kitchen. My brother was the first one to do a home birth in the family after, it was actually during 2020, mm-hmm. and didn't want to do any vaccines. I thought that was kind of crazy at the time, that didn't make a lot of sense. What if there's a complication? Don't you need a hospital nearby? Well, my daughter was born, and we did the same thing that he did, and we're very happy with it. And I never thought I'd be in a doula's office with a bunch of hippies talking about how to bring a baby into the world. I thought that was the doctor's job. So I'm experiencing this. I think a lot of Christians are also more connected to the natural order of things. And fundamentally, MAHA, I think, is a conservative move in a way, because what they're saying is, we don't trust the government to regulate these things. We need to have personal responsibility over our lives. And the reason is because God created this world. There's a design that we're supposed to function by. And so if we go back to the ways our bodies should function and the nutrients that they actually need, mm-hmm. then I think that's a conservative move. That's a Christian move on a fundamental level. And at least it's an on-ramp to those things.
0: Aaron, let's bring you in on this. So, I mean, you grew up, you know, you and Bella both did, grew up in the quintessential Christian conservative kind of homes. You guys were surrounded by traditional evangelicalism, subculture, values, you know, birth until you guys went to the altar together. But Bell has also worked in the conventional medical system as a delivery nurse, if I remember correctly, right?
17: Yep.
0: And yet she also has a lot of skepticism about the conventional medical system. So a lot of young women, my own daughter included, will go to her frequently and say, hey, can we trust the conventional system on this? What questions should we ask on that? Right. Essentially trying to get access to all the great tech that the conventional system has, while not necessarily taking on the liability of it as well. So you guys are like right in the middle of this vortex. So what say you on this?
17: I'm sorry, Steve. You just queued that up perfectly for me to actually promote my wife. And I had no idea you were going to do it. Yeah, she's worked in all facets of hospital work. She's worked med-surg, which is kind of general, every malady floor, that kind of thing. She's worked in the administrative side as well, in kind of the go-between between insurance providers, things of that nature. But most recently, she's worked as a labor and delivery nurse, and she's actually this month going back to work as well. As a labor and delivery nurse. And she has found that her filter, being skeptical of the world from which she works in, and also her knowledge of the world she works in, her filter to other women when they have questions about their pregnancies, have questions about birth, have pregnancy questions about postpartum, has been really, really valuable. Because there is, even amongst her more liberal friends, even they, when they get pregnant for the first time, something within the way God wired them, or maybe just things they haven't considered before. They're asking about vaccines. They're asking about things that have just been taken for granted as, hey, you always do it this way, you always do it that way. And so she has been a resource for a lot of women. But even in our own home, I could almost echo, minus the home birth part of this, but it's something we've investigated. I could basically echo everything that John just said, to the point that, you know, when we moved into this facility, Steve, and I saw you put an air freshener in the bathroom, I rolled my eyes. I'm like, oh man, I'm going to go sterile from this air freshener. But as a shameless promotion, since you set it up, my wife has actually written 6 books now. She's taken several years to write these books. Jill Erzin, Todd's wife, actually edited the first version of this book, copy edited the first version of these books. 6 books, 1,000 pages. It's a guide for women who are not full ready to have home births, but have a lot of the same questions and want honest answers. And it's called I Am Motherhood. IamMotherhood.com is where you can go when we launch, probably next week or in the next couple of weeks. But it's a lot of answers, specifically when it comes to pregnancy and birth, on all of these types of issues. And I'll just tell you, I'll reveal as well. My wife is politically aware. She is informed. The level of optimism and energy that she has shown with Zach Lane, she was making sure recruiting other moms to vote for him as well. This thing is, at least in a place like Iowa, I don't know if you can say the same thing across the board, but at least in a place like Iowa, this is the coalition of the future. And it should be. It should be.
0: Well, in terms of what it may mean for the country, what's going to start about 5 minutes after this midterm election is over? The Iowa caucus process is. And so what is going to have a huge say in the environment that these GOP presidential candidates are going to begin traversing to our state and attempting to connect with and immerse themselves with? It's this environment. It's going to have spillover potential
14: ground,
0: for well.
14: Yeah.
0: Yeah. Let's get to the exit question. What's the grassroots coalition of the Democrats' future?
14: Oh, it was just established today. I don't know if you saw Pete Buttigieg was just invited to by the Iowa Democrats to be their keynote speaker. It's Aaron's montage. They're not stopping. It is, we're going to trans your kids.
0: Okay. What do you think it is, Aaron? What do you think the grassroots coalition of the Democrats' future is?
17: Have you come to torment us before the appointed time, O son of man? That's their coalition.
14: Yes.
0: I should have gone to you last. Sorry, John, that you have to follow that up, but you must. How would you answer that question?
16: It's hard to say. I think they have to go libertarian more if they're going to attract and broaden their coalition. But I have to agree with Todd that I think it's going to be crazy people. It just seems like for the next election cycle, that's what we're looking at.
0: You know, and I asked this and I anticipated these answers because we could have told you what the Democratic coalition was even 5 years ago. Racial minorities, single women, right? Non-churchgoers. For the last few decades, the less you go to church and the more unmarried you are, the more likely you are to vote Democratic, right? But I don't know that we can necessarily, certainly still the unmarried factor, That does. I mean, the more single you are, the more you vote Democrat comprehensively if you look at all the data. But we're also seeing, you know, married high-end PhDs are voting Democrat too. I think the Democrats used to be a coalition of disparate groups of identity groups, which you guys' answer seems to indicate is they are now no longer a personality driven coalition, but that they are an ideological driven coalition.
14: Oh, even more than that. They are.
0: I mean, what's an unmarried single mom? What's an unmarried single 23-year-old single woman on her sixth abortion? Yeah. What does she have in common with a PhD married to the same woman for 30 years that they have two kids and living in a brownstone in Manhattan? Nothing. Except for what?
14: Spiritual darkness.
0: Yep, exactly. Yeah.
14: Yeah.
0: Isn't that what we're kind of saying here?
17: Yeah.
0: I mean, their lifestyles are different, right? The circumstances, their socioeconomic status is different. What would connect them? The state of their souls.
16: I'm sorry, go ahead.
0: No, finish it. I got 20 seconds. I'll give you the last word, John. Go ahead.
16: Okay, Steve, I think you made a great point because they did used to be the party of like the boss system. We're going to give perks to these different groups. But I think what unites them now is hatred against the created order, against limitations.
0: Yep.
16: So there's going to be one party that's in favor of the created order and one party that's not. It's coming down to that.
0: Yep. Indeed. That's very well said. Glad I gave you those 20 seconds. That was an excellent summary. We'll come back. More of the Dace Group in a moment.

0: Steve Deschamps.
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8: Hey, real quick, so the vice president, or former vice president, Mike Pence, one of the bigger mistakes Trump ever made. Wish he would have called me. I could have told him that at the time. Anywho. He has a new book out, came out on Tuesday. It's endorsed by two former House speakers, a former senator, a former governor, and the Wall Street Journal editorial board. It was also given prominent feature on cable news, on both Fox News and CNN. The latter being why most of you didn't see it. How many endorsements does my new book, Why Independence Day? America is great because God is good. How many does it have?
9: Small number.
8: Zero.
9: Yeah.
8: Not that it couldn't got any, I just didn't ask.
9: Yeah.
8: Most time you don't get endorsements for kids' books, right? How much cable news push has my book gotten?
9: Less than that.
8: Less than that. Less than zero. Less than zero. We are right now sitting about 800 spots higher than Mike Pence on the overall Amazon list. Explain that. His book is newer. So his book's gotten way more of a push. I mean, 500 times of a mainstream media push. Now, we've had, like, Glenn just had me on Friday, all right, gave me a good 30 minutes last Friday to discuss the book. But nothing of the nature of what Pence has had pushing his book. And I am sitting 800 spots higher than he is right now on the Amazon list.
9: Because, I can explain it, you have the courage to give the people the full Monty. Whereas, you know, John just got done plugging the fact that he's part of a project reminding people about what women are in Scripture. We've had 2,000 years to figure that out, but here we still are. Notre Dame, by the way, my tribe, they're saying we really need to be welcome to LGBT. And Mike Pence is a version of all of that.
8: The Mike Pences of the world gave birth to all the laments you just complained about.
9: All of our excuses, all of our comfort, all of our lies, all of our nonsense. Mike Pence is a poster child for that. And you, whatever people have to say about you, they're like, you're just like, here it is, I can do no other. And that's why people will bank on you more than Mike Pence 9 times out of 10.
8: Well, if you haven't gotten your copy yet, here's why you should.
10: Every 4th of July, we light up the sky. We wave our flags. We celebrate. But if your kids asked you why, could you tell them the real story?

0: It's a story that starts 3,000 years before 1776. A story most people have never heard told this way. A miracle in the desert. A miracle on Christmas night. Commandments carved in stone. A constitution written on paper. What's the connection? This 4th of July, give your family the story they've never been told. The one that explains everything.
1: So it is on sale now. 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If you already had yours and you appreciated it, please leave us a 5-star review. Those are starting to pour in. I never ever thought I was going to outrank Jonathan Edwards in something, let alone Ben Carson. But for the third week in a row now, we are the number one best-selling new release in Christian children's books, easy for me to say, in the country, beating out Ben Carson in a book that just came out about a young Jonathan Edwards. So that is not my attempt to pander to a young man of reformed persuasion like John Harris. It just is a complete and total coincidence, actually, that these two events coincided with his appearance on this show. So please get your copy today. You guys have been so gracious. You are the marketing team. I don't have the Wall Street Journal. Man, I don't have the Your Street Journal writing reviews and endorsements of this. All right. And the only speakers endorsing my book are people who can speak like you. That's it. All right. So please get your copy today. And thank you guys so very much. So let's welcome back in the roundtable here on the Dace Group. We continue on with your weekly look at the week that was. Let's get to issue 3. Pride has cometh before the fall.
0: New Gallup data dropped this week, the first week of the artist formerly known as Pride Month, showing political affiliations and whether they believe homosexuality is morally acceptable. Back in 2005, the first year of this poll, only 50% of Democrats thought homosexuality was morally acceptable, 53% of independents, and 31% of Republicans. Over the next decades, all three groups saw their moral support of homosexuality increase, even increasing through the mid-20-teens with Obergefell and cresting for independents first around 2020, for Democrats and Republicans around 2022. At its zenith, support for homosexuality at a moral level had supermajorities among both Democrats and independents and a majority of Republicans. Now in 2026, still a supermajority of Democrats believe homosexuality is morally acceptable. 64% of independents and 35% of Republicans, all three in decline in moral support for homosexuality, with Republicans now back around where they were in 2005.
1: All right, so here's the thing, John Harris, because this ties into the whole youth and Israel and the young men online, because this is where you get some of the benefit of age. I'm old enough to remember when my generation, Gen Xers, Todd, we were going to be the ones coming out of the sexual revolution. We got access to all of dad's penthouses and hustlers. None of us graduated from high school as virgins. We were going to get rid of abortion, right? We were going to do that. We're the most, this is the most hardcore pro-life the right has ever been, is like right this minute. We're like literally debating whether we should put, you know, women who commit abortions into prison or not. We're debating that right now in mainstream. So the Ron Paul millennial generation was going to make us all pro-homo. And we were all going to have to become pro-homo. We were all going to have to abandon marriage and everything else to win. This data says, yeah, that's not. We're actually back to where we were before the Ron Paul millennial generation became politically aware. And so now we're sitting here and we're all going to have to become anti-Semites and rethink Winston Churchill because of Nick Fuentes and Tucker Carlson. And I'm just going to tell you, that's just not going to happen. It just won't happen. It might create a permanent schism. All right. But I've seen this trend line before, that the next generation of youth was going to dictate what our moral values were collectively on the right. And so far, they're 0-2. But in terms of this data in particular, John, since the homosexual issue in particular, your generation has been worked over by this, how do you attribute this decline? What do you think it means?
2: That's an interesting question, Steve. I think that the left pushed very hard and it hurt people. And it seems like the right doesn't get engaged until they're hurting in some way. Mm-hmm. If it's theoretical, let the left have what the left wants. It's not going to affect my marriage. That's fine. Unfortunately, it did affect people, because 3 seconds after they pushed for gay marriage, they wanted men and women's sports and they wanted to trans your kids. And so I think there was a backlash against it for that reason. Interestingly enough, though, and I don't know if this is, if there's any poll on this, but I was interviewing an Episcopal for a documentary I'm doing on the Episcopal Church. That's a side issue, but he was kind of on the left. The Episcopal Church, kind of on the left. And he's part of the MAHA movement, though, this guy I was interviewing. And the interesting thing to me was hearing this guy articulate these right-leaning things on health, getting back to nature, and then also struggling with homosexuality in the Episcopal Church. And I thought at the time I did this interview that if things continue in the MAHA direction, this actually spells doom for the LGBT movement, because the whole logic of it is we need to get back to some kind of a created order, some mm-hmm. kind of a way that we're meant to function. And as mm-hmm. soon as you start asking those questions, you're going to start realizing, well, actually, men were made for women. Women were made for men. You can't just tamper with this stuff without consequences. And so dealing with the consequences, I think, is what's pushed back some. But I will say I'm a little tempered on this because the Democrats haven't really shifted on it. You see some shifts with the independents and with the Republicans. Now, I think it's sitting at about 37% for support for gay marriage. So that's down from 55% a few years ago. That's significant, but it's not changing the Democrats. So I don't know if this is a trend or if this is, as you say, Steve, you use the term worldview a lot, a fundamental conviction, but we'll see in the next few years whether this is a fundamental conviction or a trend.
1: Todd?
3: Well, I'm tracking so much with John on that. Basically saying we are cursing the darkness, that just the reality of what they planned on doing and being, not only themselves, but to all of us, became evident. But here's the problem. Cursing the darkness is one thing. Lighting the candle is the other. And while I agree theoretically with MAHA is doing things that should light up the broader citizenry and maybe even the church, but the problem is that the church has got to be first and foremost. And if it is the people that think women can be preachers and we need to have a warm, welcoming LGBT community at Notre Dame, MAHA doesn't have enough swagger to ultimately make the church light the candles, because God will not be mocked. If the church is pulling its punches, he's not having that. Aaron said something yesterday when on the show, and I commented on it. Here's the thing: we are not a graph. That's data right there. It is actually encouraging. But if you asked all the same people, well, what do you plan on doing about it? I think we might be pretty dispirited. Because, yeah, this is ugly and dark, and I totally disagree with it now. And I see things I didn't think would happen. Okay, now what? How are you going to change your life? Get in the arena, do things. Well, I don't know. That's for somebody else. That's beyond my pay grade. That's where the rubber meets the road, brother, mm-hmm. Beth, in terms of being a saint and a citizen.
1: You guys are kind of rewording something I've observed for years, which is the way the duopoly in America works is you can always count on the Democrats to go way too far with their agenda. And then Republicans to do nothing meaningful to oppose it, but then take advantage electorally of the reverb to it that the American people sense, like, wow, this is nuts. We can't go this far. That's what you guys are.
3: Because in the face of that data, we all have to say the four of us aren't. We're going to nod our heads. Gay marriage should not be a thing. It should not be legal. It should not be a reality. What percentage are you banking on the people that in that poll, if they had to deal with that? We'd be disappointed. We all know it, right?
1: I don't know. I think there'd probably be a direct correlation. I mean, that's the fundamental question. If we're asking you, do you think homosexuality is immoral? Then of course you have to come to the conclusion that you don't believe in gay marriage. That's why you don't believe in it, right?
3: It is that simple, but for people, it is very, very difficult. I don't think, okay. I think there'd be a gap.
2: And I also think for younger people, sorry to cut in there just real quick, younger people are marinating in stuff online that's coming from the pagan right or the secular right that really values what sounds like a 19th century progressive narrative that mm-hmm. there is some kind of a design, but maybe it's evolutionary. Maybe it's mm-hmm. just science we need to get back to. And if that's the message, if it's we don't want homosexual marriage because, well, that doesn't conform with science and it's not about being rooted in the creator's designed for us in God, yes. Then
1: unnatural as opposed to immoral is what you're saying. Yeah,
3: totally agree with that.
1: Aaron, you get the you get the last word on this. Go ahead.
4: I'm not trying to go black pill or cynical. I just have a much more pessimistic view, I think, than maybe what was articulate. I do believe that some of this is the realization from people who are actually paying attention that, oh, they weren't just going to stay in the bedroom. They're coming for our kids. I do believe that is a noticeable and not insignificant part of what we're seeing in the declines, especially amongst independents and Republicans. My pessimistic take, though, is that it's less that and more exhaustion, because we forget back only a decade ago how thorough a cultural rout the rainbow jihad had on this country. And so they did anything they wanted, everywhere they wanted. The Pride Month, it was like Pride Year. I mean, we've made jokes. Every single day of the year is like trans lizard person day of awareness. It's incredible. I think part of this might just be an exhaustion. I'm exhausted with it. I don't like it. It's yucky now. I'm tired of it. I'm tired of it being in my face. I don't really know if it's morally wrong. I'm just tired of it. So yeah, though I'm tired of it. Therefore, it's morally wrong. Too. Yeah. I think that's part of this too.
1: All right. I'm going to forego the exit question. And instead, for the sake of time, we're going to bring in the kicker topic because it could apply to this too. All right. So exit question. What's your all time favorite Pride Month promotion? Aaron.
4: Oh my goodness. You know, it's not Pride Month, but it was emblematic of the zenith. I hope the zenith of progressivism, godless progressivism, in the United States. Somebody was making this. It was the Tampa Bay Rays, and it wasn't Pride Month, but it's emblematic of what Pride Month represents. Opening day 2020, which I think was in July or June.
1: Yeah, because of COVID.
4: Yeah. And the post said, it's opening day. This is from the Tampa Bay Rays Major League Baseball franchise account. It's opening day, which means it's a great day to arrest the killers of Breonna Taylor. In the post, everybody's, what were we doing in 2020? What was everybody on in 2020? Mm. And it's emblematic, I think, of this entire topic.
1: Todd.
3: The He-Man movie.
1: I knew you were going to say that.
4: There it is.
1: I know. That's why I didn't go to you first, because I already knew what you were going to say.
3: It's not a coincidence. It's here in June.
1: John.
3: Not at all.
2: Dylan Mulvaney and the Bud Light.
1: That's my answer. Yes. Yeah.
2: Yeah. Kid Rock was out there with AR-15 shooting Bud Lights. That was the best. That was the height of pride right there.
1: See, it's my favorite too, because it was that was your rubber band moment. That was the moment of, if Aaron is correct and John is correct as well, and their description of what people are saying on our side, that they're rebelling against this for being immoral, that it's really this, they're fed up with it, okay, and want it to stop and go away. That was your breaking point moment. That was, to quote the great prophets, Led Zeppelin, that's when the levee breaks right there. Was on the Dylan Mulvaney was when the levee broke,
3: but,
1: I think.
3: But John, I'd like you to reconsider that it's the He-Man movie.
1: Let's get to predictions. Aaron, I'll let you go first. Go ahead.
4: I believe there are a number of other people kind of in the mold, kind of in the archetype of our Zach Lane here in Iowa, who paid close attention to what happened this week. Very close attention. And will attempt to do the same thing in their states, running for governor as somebody most people maybe have never heard of before.
1: If they can self-fund, like Zach could,
4: that's why I said in the mold of and the archetype of.
1: They can be very successful, Todd.
3: The most likely outcome of anything involving college football is chaos. But to the degree there's any odds at all of their getting an antitrust exemption and getting a czar, I believe that czar will be Senator Ted Cruz.
1: All they need is an antitrust exemption, and they can literally fix everything. The rest of this stuff is just, frankly, politicians putting their hands in pies. If you just let them have the opportunity to have an antitrust exemption so we don't have limitless funds and limitless transfers and everything else, that would fix pretty much everything, frankly. John, what's yours?
2: I'm trying to remember the question.
1: What's your prediction? Could be on anything.
2: Oh, a prediction. The data center issue is going to become a really big political issue, and the He-Man movie will attract a lot of gays.
1: Nice. John,
3: he reconsidered it for 10 seconds and came to the correct answer. John, yes.
1: I'm going to predict that Zach Lane is going to win in the fall, 52-48. And I think he's going to be able to... I'm hesitant to make any political predictions right now because a lot of the environment is going to be determined by things we don't really know yet. One thing we do know, we're up against the historical precedent of what happens when your side wins the presidential election and often will lose the next midterm election. We're up against that. But the rest of this, we have no idea if we're blockading the state of...

0: moves next October. There's a lot we don't know, you know? But the reason why I'm going to make this prediction right now is because of the messaging that Aaron highlighted in his first, in the topic. Zach has constructed a path where he can give Iowans a reason to vote for him, regardless of these other meta issues that are going on nationally in the country. So that's one reason why I thought he was a much stronger general election candidate. Good to see you, John Harris. Thank you, sir. Good luck with that, documentary. Appreciate you. Thank you, man.
1: Thank you, Steve, Todd, and Aaron. Appreciate it.
0: You're very welcome. Feedback Friday's next. It's your turn after this.
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0: All right, back here with hour two, live and on demand here on the Steve Dace Show. That would be yours truly with Todd Erzin and Aaron McIntyre. 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You can follow me at Steve Dace Show on X, Instagram, and TikTok. You can also, if you're a podcast listener, please, if you would not mind, subscribe or hit the follow button if you're on Apple iTunes to make sure that you are assured that every time we do a new episode, it's right there in your podcast feed. And then also, finally, leave us a five-star review if you haven't done that yet. Tens of thousands of you have. Thank you for each and every one of those. And thanks to our friends over at Kexi. In fact, your dad's going to thank you if you do what I'm about to tell you. 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Get that Father's Day box today. Deadline to get it to dad by Father's Day. You got to order it by June the 14th. All right. You guys ready for some Feedback Friday?
1: Yes.
0: All right. Let's begin with Katie Supin. My husband of almost 41 years introduced me to your show 15 years ago. And Larry passed away from cancer at the age of 66 back on March the 7th. We looked at it as symbolic because 3 is, of course, the Trinity, and 7 is God's number of perfection. And he passed on 3-7. He was a man of God. He was a devout Catholic. Our 4 daughters and myself miss him so much, but we know that we will see him again. I got a package with his name on it the other day. What could Larry have ordered by early February because he was bedridden and out of it for the last 12 days of his life? He pre-ordered 3 books in February and said nothing to me about it, knowing they would not be here when they came. Three of our children are married with children themselves. The books that he sent was yours. Katie writes, "Why Independence Day? America is great because God is good. And I will be sending them out to our daughters to share with our grandkids. Thank you." That is incredible. That is absolutely incredible. And a humbling honor I am absolutely not worthy of, to be included in a dying dad's farewell gift to his kids and grandkids. That's just incredible, Katie. And thank you for sharing that. And most of all, prayers and sympathies and condolences to your family for your loss. And it's precisely because he was a good man that you feel that impact and that he will be missed. So thank you for sharing that. Might have made my 2026 when I read this one, which is why I wanted to share it with the audience as well.
2: I am deeply moved by that just about that. When Steve read a letter about the man who's now my friend with the athletic director at Arkansas who stepped in on the Save Girl Sports, and I haven't felt like that about a letter that's been read since this one. And it's just because this is a man. Even when he was dying, he was thinking about others. He was sacrificing for others. He was giving for others. Now ask yourself, you're not dying. How many excuses do you have? How selfish are you? How much are you lying to yourself about your priorities? that man, because he, I think you don't come to that point late in your life if you're constantly distracting yourself earlier in life. Well done, good and faithful servant. And thank you, ma'am, for sharing that with us. How blessed you and your children were to share a life with him. I'm sure he's a sinner like the rest of us. He's not perfect, but just finishing his race. Awesome.
0: Amen.
1: Two things that Todd said that I was going to highlight. One, and we cannot, this goes for all of us. I would say Steve and Todd and myself, they're 20 years older than I am. But I think if they're being honest with themselves, and they are carrying this out, they have to guard against this every single day as well. But all of us, you don't get to the point in your life where you come to die, but you're still thinking about others if you spend your time distracting yourself earlier in your life. I've known people who were in the latter category during the later stages of their lives, and it's tragic what they become. But instead, here's the second thing. Instead, if you're spending your life as a living sacrifice, if you're spending your life in service to others, if you're spending your life outpouring the love that has overflowed within you because of what your Savior did for you, because God the Father loves you so much, you will be a blessing till your dying day.
0: Amen.
1: And that's something that we have to remind ourselves, and then not just remind ourselves, but go and do every single day.
0: There is no great segue to any other note after a note like that. So we're just going to move on. Okay. This is from J.M. Cotta, and it's a little bit long, but I think by the time, longer than I typically would read, but by the time I get to the end, I think you'll understand why I picked it. Okay. I've long believed fathers and husbands should lead their families spiritually. 2 years ago, when my oldest started kindergarten here at our local Christian school, I was shocked to find most of the board members were women. I confronted one of the few male members asking where the fathers and husbands were and why more men weren't stepping up. I asked why the men of this school weren't lined up around the corner to be on the board. The next day, we had a conference call with the board president. I repeated my concerns, pardon me, and after I concluded my 5-minute exegesis on the poor state of biblical husbands in the world, especially our Christian school, she promptly responded by thanking me for volunteering to run for the board. I was stunned. Between managing my wife's veterinary office, running a small firearms dealership, and being a husband and father, I had very little free time. I've always said that the Lord rarely calls upon us at a time of our choosing, and if you don't do what he calls you to, you end up getting puked up by the whale. So after much prayer, I accepted the nomination. It was a turbulent season for Christian schools with the school choice vouchers just emerging and debate over whether to accept government funding at the forefront. During my term, I helped guide our school to accreditation, acceptance of these vouchers, and helped cut tuition in half so more families could afford a Christian education. After that first year, serious problems surfaced. I learned a teacher's daughter was leaving after being stalked by a boy at the school, and the principal had done nothing to protect her. In fact, her response was to give the daughter in school suspension rather than punishing the young man stalking her, and then continue to allow him to roam the same halls that my 5-year-old daughter walked. As a father of 2 daughters, I was furious, so I started investigating. What I found was worse than I expected: reports of bullying, cheating, multiple incidents of sexual harassment involving children younger than 6th grade, all covered up without informing the parents. As you've said before, when you let go of the rope, it goes fast. Every parent who told me their story would conclude with an, oh, by the way, you should talk to so-and-so, similar thing happened to their kid. I gathered the evidence, met with board members individually, and asked the principal to resign. When I formally presented everything at the following board meeting, I was told no policies had been broken. I asked how we could be Christians with the word of the Lord supposedly written on our hearts and need a policy to tell us what we need to do to protect little girls from sexual harassment. I was met with promises of creating a policy so that things like this would not happen again. Well, if no wrong was done, then why would we need to create a new policy? The board voted not to reprimand the principal in the least, and she retains her job to this day. As the great biblical scholar Jean-Luc Picard once said, the line must be drawn here and no further. After that, my wife and I decided we could no longer trust the school to keep our daughter safe, so I resigned. We left, and half the school left with us. A little more than a month later, I was asked to come to a meeting with a former teacher, another couple, my wife and myself. At this meeting, they laid out a plan to create a new Christian school, one where the Lord would take center stage and excellence in education would take a backseat only to biblical teaching. Cautiously optimistic, my wife and I joined. I was elected president of the board for Legacy Christian Academy. The Lord uses broken, sinful people, and I'm 100% proof of that. In the past year, our new school received state accreditation. We've accepted the school choice vouchers and will quadruple enrollment for the next school year. Legacy Christian Academy is raising up warriors for Christ, and I'm proud to serve along my fellow state board members, or my fellow board members. At home, are you, so far you're tracking. This is your guy. This is your dude, right?
2: So far, this is like the real man edition of letter reading.
0: Indeed. So now we're getting to the end of why I selected this note, okay? At home, my daughters and I unwind by watching Star Wars before bed. Last January, my wife and I took them to Disney for the first time, where we built droids and lightsabers together. I'm a 45-year-old man who has lightsaber duels with his daughters in the living room. I just want you guys to know that as black as the pill may be, there are still men out there who understand what it means to be a biblical father and husband, and therefore the definition between duty and leisure time. Again, that is from J.M. Cotta. And I don't want to speak for Todd, but I think that this brother has earned the right, based on everything he wrote in the previous eight paragraphs, he has earned the right to do fun lightsaber fights in his home with his kids.
1: And see He-Man.
0: And no, see He-Man
2: that's
0: even.
2: That's a bridge too far, but then he didn't. Let's not sully his letter by adding He-Man. How dare you?
0: Well played, Aaron. Well played.
2: How dare you?
0: Well played.
2: But other than that.
0: But can we get a first official ruling from Mr. Erzin on this? Has he earned the right to do lightsaber fights with his kids?
2: Absolutely.
0: That's what I thought you'd say. Yeah.
2: But we also know, what are most of the guys who are having lightsaber fights?
0: I don't disagree with that either.
2: Doing?
0: I don't.
2: Not that.
0: Yeah, I don't disagree with that either. I don't. Aaron, you second. I mean, Todd gets the official ruling on this, but you second it?
1: Yeah.
0: Okay. By the way, this is a great segue. 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Paul Sheehan in West Michigan. So my old stomping grounds where I grew up. He sent the following note. I agree that Islam is not compatible with Western civilization. That being said, as a believer, I ponder this. How does one balance the desire to deport those promoting Sharia law with lovingly evangelizing the Muslims here now? We can't do missions there, so maybe God brought them here. What do you think? I absolutely don't believe that is what has occurred. There's no precedent for this anywhere in Scripture. In fact, the opposite precedent. When you're overrun by foreign gods, you're under judgment. You're under judgment, which is what we saw in the Old Testament, or you're under persecution, which is what we see in the New Testament. You're under persecution for believing in the one true God while living in the country of the foreign gods. And they will persecute you. In the Old Testament, where God set up his own nation state, it was judgment to be overrun by foreigners and their foreign gods. There's a difference between mission and invasion. Through the history of the church, we have gone to where the unbelievers are. We have not brought them into our homes. We've not risked that level of intermingling, intermarrying, because we're to be set apart and holy. At the same time, we're to be in the world and not of it, which is why we keep our own grounds sacred. Our own churches are off limits to the foreign gods, Our customs, our way of living was overtly Christian, even in times when we had no hegemony to act on it politically or culturally in the nation we lived in, which is why we were persecuted. But no, we did not bring foreign worship influence into our own encampments, our own subculture. That's never, ever been advocated for in the scriptures anywhere, Genesis through Revelation. There's mission and there's invasion. So what's the difference? The difference is we invade them. That's what a mission trip is. We take our God, the King of Kings and the Lord of Lords, and we invade them. Whether it's Old Testament Israel, we go to Canaan. What do I say we? Because God's covenant people at the time were grafted in. We go to Canaan. We invade them. God literally sent an invading armada into this land to displace these. Is it six or seven peoples? And their demon worship. We invade. Now comes the church, and we invade everything. We don't bring it into our sanctums. We don't do that. We invade them. So invasion is when we let them invade us. Mission is when we invade them. We invade them. Thoughts on this?
1: I just think we make up tension where there really is no tension.
0: Mm-hmm.
1: If you come across, let's just try to make this practical. I'm coming up empty. But let's say you come across a group of Muslims from a predominantly Muslim country. You start talking to them as a Christian. You start witnessing to them as a Christian. You start to build a relationship with them. And you find out all 100 of them, all 50 of them are here illegally. Are you ruining your witness by calling ICE? No.
0: No.
1: No. So ICE, you call up ICE. ICE says, oh, damn. Crap, you're right. All 100 of them are here illegally. We're going to go round them up for final deportation. Are you ruining your Christian witness? No. Let's say you have the opportunity, while those 50-100 Muslims are at the processing facility for final deportation, to go visit them all again and share the gospel. Should you do that?
0: Yes.
1: Yeah. Mm-hmm. Yep. You should. In fact, deporting people who are here illegally, especially as they're waiting to be deported, isn't that all the more reason to proselytize them so mm-hmm. that they go back to their own country and share the gospel? Mm-hmm. Yes, there's no tension here. You're actually getting in the way of the government's job by saying, oh boy, I'm agonizing over this, right? Should I tell on these people that I've been sharing the gospel with? How will they know once they go over there? No, your duty is to share God's word. Your duty is to plant. God gives the increase. But your duty is not to get in the way of the God-ordained role of government to secure your borders, to punish evildoers. That is not your job. So stop putting tension where there should be no tension. Does that seem mean? I don't know. That's subjective. But there's no tension here. You can be 100% in line as a believer with your calling to share the gospel with anyone and everyone, whoever's in your country, and also call ICE on illegal aliens. There is no tension there. There's none.
0: That'll preach right there, Todd.
2: Correct, but here's the reason there is tension. I believe you asked this as a lover of the Lord, but a lot of lovers of the Lord think too emotionally and think about themselves too much. This I know you're not trying to be selfish, but this is still selfish. Duty is doing something you're clearly called by God to do. This is something different, because duty means what Steve and Aaron are talking about, and yes, in the name of the Lord, because it's not you just being out there as this I, feeling you have to do this, while do you give that much of yourself, and is everybody else who claims the name of Christian doing that self for their own land and for their own church? And the answer is obviously no. So you are conceding the game because they're coming over and they're doing the math and they're realizing that they've got you beat already, no matter what your best intentions are, because they don't plan on meeting you halfway in this conversation. And they've admitted this. They've admitted this in England. They're admitting this in Texas right now. Our plan and our duty in the name of our God is to overrun you. And you are a speed bump. And you're a speed bump because you keep feeling this way instead of thinking this way, worshiping this way. Take care. Steve said it very, very well. We're supposed to be invading them. And we're supposed to be protecting what's ours, not selfishly, in the name of the Lord. You're actually, I mean, this is hard to admit for people these days, but you have no idea how selfish you are as a modern day Christian. You're constantly thinking about yourself and how you feel.
0: When your life is not your own, you were bought at a high price. You're praying, not my will, but your will be done. Yes.
2: Yes, which is why we're always seeking. And you're listen, what you're doing there, you're seeking emotional comfort.
0: Sure, right. Yeah.
2: You should stop that.
0: Yeah, is there a way to do this? There's a third way or a nice way. No. And you don't need to worry about what's nice or a third way because you have no way. There's only the way. Your way was to die in your own sins, right? To choke on your own sulfuric vomit in hell for all of eternity. That's your way. Okay? So what is it mean? Is it not? That's Aaron's right. That's totally subjective. What does the word of God say? And then that's true. And if it doesn't say that, then it's not true.
2: And if you want to have conversations with these people, start, hey, you seem like a really great person. Can you tell, if it was just up to you, would you put us all under Sharia law? And if the answer to them is, no matter if they brought over some nice baked goods or something like that, if the answer to that is yes, you say, well, God love you, but that's not going to work here. And that's really the end of things.
0: Preach.
3: But if I send them back as a Christian, their lives will be in danger. If you don't, your kids and grandkids' lives will be in danger.
2: Yeah.
0: No one's salvation is your responsibility.
3: No.
0: No one's salvation is
3: incredibly important.
0: Ultimately. It is the salvation of the responsibility of the Holy Spirit. You can even do everything right with your kids. They may still rebel. Plenty of stories like that. You're not, that's not how this works. Your responsibility is to do what God told you to do as often as you can, as best you can, and then to own it when you don't and get back to doing that again and wash, rinse, repeat until you're dead. That's your responsibility. And God never said, let your homes be invaded by foreign gods. In fact, when he created his own country, he made it very, very clear that was not to be permitted, in fact.
2: He's a jealous God.
0: Indeed. Thank you for adding that. That sounds mean. I don't care what it sounds like to you. You're a sinner. You're bound for hell. You want it. You desire it. You've already claimed. You've called shotgun on the aisle seat in the eternal smoking section. And that is where you will go. I don't care how it sounds to you. Your opinion is irrelevant. Everyone in hell has an opinion. You're welcome to yours as well.
2: But, you know, feelings work both ways. Yours is a little soft-hearted, but the other one, the ones who are like, I'm saved. I don't need to do anything. I'm just over here. That's a feeling of selfishness.
0: Totally agree with that. Yes.
2: It's not ultimately.
0: In both cases,
2: bending.
0: Your life is not your own.
2: Exactly.
0: It doesn't belong to you.
2: Yes.
0: You were redeemed. That word bought is where we get the Greek word redeemed. Or the same kind of redeem, like when you take a coupon to a store, same meaning. So when you take a coupon to a store, if people still do that, all right? But when you take a coupon to a store or use one online, you're not really getting that amount of money off of the price in the way that you think. Like that business is not saying, I guess we'll just take less money from you because we're just that nice and we're just that eager in you becoming a customer. No. What's happened is that coupon is redeemed. Everybody's still getting full price. It's just someone has agreed to pay that portion of the price on your behalf. That makes sense? That's what redeemed means. Everybody's still made whole. The debt is still paid in its entirety. The manufacturer, if you've got a coupon at Amazon for 25% off something, the manufacturer is not really taking 25% less than they thought they were going to get for it. Amazon is paying that 25%. Or the manufacturer pays it to Amazon thinking that because of Amazon and the size of their platform, I'll eat that 25% because I'm going to get so many more people buying my stuff that I'll make it more than make up for it in volume and future customers. In other words, everybody has been made whole. The debt has been paid. That's how this works. Your debt was paid. God and his deserved wrath against you for the transgressions you've done against him. He was made whole at the cost of his own son. So you have been redeemed back. Your life is not your own. You were bought at a high price. It cost a man, an innocent man, his entire life for you. Which means now you offer yourself up as a living sacrifice now, and in return, you offer your redeemed life back to him. And the good news is because he's not like us, and he's not a sinner, and he's not shallow, and he's not vain like the Greek gods and the Roman gods, and he's not a coercive tyrant like the Muslim god. The good news is you're going to benefit greatly by serving him. But serve him you must. And don't try to outthink it. Don't try to edit it. Don't try to say, well, you know, let's just skip over that part of scripture because I'm not sure how a modern audience would understand it. No, it doesn't matter. God owes you squat. Doesn't owe any of us anything. And yet he gave us everything. Everything. In exchange, he asked for you to give him everything you now have, which he gave you anyway, so it already belongs to him. And yes, a world full of sinners and fist shakers at God and stained glass window smashers. They're going to say, that sounds mean. That doesn't sound kind. That sounds cruel. The forces of this world are expressing sympathy for a YouTube influencer who couldn't wait to go online and post 9 paragraphs of word vomit about why him and his wife murdered their own child. And you should feel not sad for the child they murdered, but for them. When previously they couldn't wait to brag about how much they had done to save their dog.
2: Mm-hmm.
0: That's what this world thinks. And it's opinions of what's mean and what's intolerant and what's compassionate. Let's get rid of the word retarded and then turn around and kill the people that used to be called that word. That's what this world does. Look to offend it. Try to, in fact. Go out of your way to do it. Because often, it is only when offense has been absorbed and realized that we come to the conclusion, something's wrong with me. If we never offend this world, we cannot reach this world. So no, it is not a mission trip to allow an invasion. Invasion and mission are not the same thing. All right? Mission trips are when we invade them, and that's what we're called to do. We go on offense. We're always on offense. We go to them. We don't let them overrun us. We don't do that. What happened when there was a critical mass of Muslims in Asia Minor? What happened to the churches there? Where'd they go? What happened when there was a critical mass of Muslims in Lebanon, one of the earliest Christian settlements in the history of the church? In fact, Lebanon was a majority Muslim country well into the post-Reformation era until the Ottoman Empire came along. Another one of the oldest sects of Christianity, the Assyrian Christians in Iraq. What happened when a critical mass of Muslims lived there? And then Christians were first called such in Antioch, which is in Syria. That's where Paul was on his way to persecute the Christians when he was converted on the road to Damascus. What happened to all the great Christian civilizations of Syria when the Muslims reached a critical mass of population? No, we don't permit invasion here. We invade them with a mission. More in a moment.
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0: Hey, a quick message for the dads out there. One of the reasons why I agreed to align our show with Jevity this year is because it is it's a big thing for me at this stage of life. Trying to make as many decisions as I can. I'm still in my prime earning years right now. Make as many decisions as I possibly can to help set up my kids and grandkids for the most success that I possibly can. To be here for them and able-bodied for as long as I possibly can. And Jevity, they test way beyond just your normal blood panel out there. They're looking at hormone levels, inflammation, metabolic health, nutrient levels, all that stuff. It's a wealth of information. And you can even upload your own blood panel, by the way, for free. If you want to just, test them out on your own, go ahead. You know, see if they know what they're talking about. With their dedicated team, they'll look at your results and then they'll give you a custom protocol. You decide then if you want to move forward from there. Or you can have them do the set up the blood panel for you, which is what I did. And in a lot of places around the country, Iowa is apparently not one of them, but that's okay. Like the blood draw place is right down the street. But in a lot of places around the country, they can actually have the phlebotomist come to your house. All right. So this is a great opportunity, Dad, for you to make sure, hey, what are some health markers? What are some things I should be looking for? 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All right, let's get back to some feedback Friday. James writes, my wife and I raised our three girls to be Christian homemakers and moms. They're now 37, 35, and 31. The 35-year-old is happily married with two grandchildren. The 37 and 31-year-old, though, are still single. Both desire to get married, manage a home, and have kids. Both are working, waiting for the right guy to come along. Where are the godly men of their generation? Why do I tell them, or what do I tell them, and how do I encourage them? Side note, we do have a son, but at 28, he recently married earlier this year. Thanks for any advice from James. Boomer dad, trying to encourage my millennial girls. So you've got four daughters. Two of them are now engaged, correct?
2: No, only one's engaged, but the other one has been dating the Marine long distance since high school. So that's in your fives.
0: Okay. What advice would you have here for James?
2: Well, I mean,
0: his daughters are both older than any of you and I's daughters.
2: Yeah.
0: Are.
2: Yeah. Yeah. All of my four daughters are different human beings, as are yours. So there's, I am at, a disadvantage because we all have different callings in life. There's different facilities that we have to connect with people in general, the opposite sex in general. But I would say this, that in our doing things right and well, as parents and then your own daughters living godly lives the best that they can, you still have to make sure that if this is deeply a calling that you have? Are you, I mean, it is one thing to trust everything to God, and it's the thing that must happen at first and foremost, but are you doing everything you can to get outside of your comfort zones to, the Lord may be all, more than ready to work on this front if you're just willing to, like, cross over to the other side of the street. And there's all kinds of Christians who have convinced themselves that, no, this is just how I live. This is just what I like. This is just what I do. I had this conversation with one of the people I love the most in life, who is now married. But when I just said, for example, a saved man that would love you to the death may be a guy all tatted up and who's got a smoking habit. And I brought that up because I know smoking was particularly icky to her. I said, if you really want, is that a deal breaker? If you met that guy, is it instantly off, even though he is heart and soul given himself to God and now wants to give himself to you? And if the answer to that is no, I mean, honestly, it's not that I don't understand, but you have an ideology. You have an idolatry problem. You have put in something up there that you are willing to give more power than God in your life. And quite, we all do that. We all tell ourselves those kinds of lies these days. So I would just, if you can push your daughter out, if they're always doing the same thing in the same crowd, even though it's a good crowd and there's nothing wrong with it, are you going to other places to find different kinds of people? It's not, there are men out there. The number may be small, but if that small number is outside of the tribe you're normally in, you got to go to a different dance.
0: In other words, you're saying there's a difference between standards and preferences.
1: Standards and expectations.
0: Or expectations, Aaron. Go ahead.
1: This is the talk that I always have, but standards are your closed-hand things. The things like loving the Lord, loving you. Those are standards. You want those in the closed hands. Going to church, closed hands. Active relationship with the Lord. They already said that. Closed hand things, standards. Those, if one of those things is missing, then the whole thing is missing. Expectations are how those things play out.
0: Mm-hmm.
1: Now, expectations, okay, so I've got my standards here, but the expectations are 6'9", a sleeve tattoo on one arm, but completely bare on the other, actually likes wheatgrass, and does not wear hats and is clean shaven all the time. Those are expectations.
0: Mm-hmm.
1: Now, even for good things, those expectations can creep in. He loves the Lord. Well, the way I expect him to love the Lord is that he is serving in the worship service, serving in the nursery, serving in this particular ministry. Now, probably should be serving in the church in some capacity, but if it's an expectation of a specific thing that maybe he's part of the trades. Maybe he mows lawns for a living and he does that for free on the side, that as a way to show his love for the Lord. That wasn't really what I had in mind. Those standards versus expectations can be tricky because your expectations can be disguised as closed hand standards, but they're not really. They are the outward appearance of how those standards manifest. So be careful with that. Be careful with that. The other thing I would say as well, as a parent, especially, I don't know if the two unmarried daughters still live with you or if they have their own lives out apart from you. If they are still with you, make sure you never, ever completely nix the hope of getting married someday. Maybe sure to manage, again, expectations in a different context at this point, but never be very careful about nixing the hope of ever getting married. Yet at the same time, kind of on the same token, also be priming them and preparing them. If they're still living with you, or if you still have a really, really close and special relationship, priming them that someday this relationship might look a little bit different. You're going to need to, you're going to need to not divorce us, but you're going to need to, I know the scripture says son should leave his father and mother and cleave to his wife, but on some level, you're going to have to cleave to him as well. Because I've seen this in relationships as well, where, you know, late 20s, especially if they're still living with their parents, they're more married to their parents and they can't even fathom cleaving to their husband. And that's kind of unhealthy. So I'm not saying that's in here. It might be germane to your situation, but always kind of be priming the pump. Hey, someday this relationship might look a little bit different. And if that's the case, I'll be happy for you. We're still going to be here for you. But someday, you know, the level of depth of our relationship might need to be transferred to your future husband. So that might be something to think in mind, keep in mind as well.
0: Let me just add this, Matt. Unironically, I say this. I feel your pain. I mean, I hear this everywhere. I think I've talked about this before. When I went and spoke at the North Dakota State GOP convention at the end of March, and I was in the green room with their central committee, and it didn't matter if it was a mom looking for a woman to marry her son, or a dad looking for a guy to marry his daughter. I'm hearing this everywhere. So the most important thing, too, I love what you said there, Aaron. Make sure you never take marriage off the table. You'd never know what God's plan ultimately is, right? God's plan could be there's a man out there who's happily married right now, and his wife has terminal breast cancer. Or they get a call one day, it's pancreatic cancer, as you're finding out with Ben Sass. That's essentially a death sentence. We don't have a cure. It's often undetectable. It's one of the worst forms of cancer in America, all right? And that might be, she might be the wife there that will step in there and help, fill that void left after the mourning period is over, and he needs a wife, and those kids need a mom. You just know, you don't ever know. You just don't know. So I love that what Aaron said there, but don't ever take it off the table. You never know what God has in mind. But I think you also need to know this. You're not uniquely failing. This is systemic in our culture. All right, we took an entire, and I can't hammer this point home enough on multiple fronts. There was always going to be a cost for what happened in the last generation. All right. Do not be deceived. God will not be mocked. We always reap what we sow. So there's no condemnation in Christ, but that doesn't mean there's not any consequences. The idea that we were just going to completely systemically, as a people, just kind of tell God, I think we've got it figured out now. I think we can do this on our own. I think you're wrong about a few things. And then construct a generation of behavior accordingly. And there would not be a penalty to pay for the next generation for the seeds there that were sown in the previous one. Just not how this thing works. You see this in the scriptures. That's just not how human culture works, nature works. Everything we did, the generation we took off discipling, the generation we took off teaching in the schools and then monitoring what they were teaching in the schools, the generation we took off from literally everything, literally everything that is required of citizenship and living in a culture that whose premise is that rights come from God and not government. And by the way, the God who grants those rights has certain expectations of what godly living and God honoring culture look like, in order to make sure that those rights will be protected. We took a generation off from that. And we are seeing a lot of that collateral damage right now. So you didn't uniquely fail as a dad. Your daughters are not uniquely hideous or uniquely awkward or uniquely did something wrong. This is happening systemically in our culture. And we dug ourselves a deep, deep hole in this last generation, and it's going to take probably more than a generation to dig ourselves out. So don't feel like you're being picked on or you failed or anything and get discouraged, right? I like what Todd said. You may have to expand your horizons of preferences. And the smoking thing goes both ways. Let me just tell you guys. All right, and I'll just say this as an asthmatic. So this, I get invited to cigar stuff in my line of work all the time. I can't go. I'm asthmatic. I can't do it. The amount of women who are going to want their homes smelling like cigars is going to be pretty small. So that thing, what you said, and I know you know this, it cuts both ways.
2: Yes.
0: Okay. Go ahead.
2: We have a selfishness problem. This is why on my ring, in Latin, duo hoc annulo unus fiant, two shall become one. Whether you're male or female, if your version of marriage is, I am me and I want what I want, and I have all these things that I've already established, and then, oh, woman, come over here, or vice versa, that's not marriage. That's just you being selfish and trying to, you know, grab somebody caveman style. No, two shall become one. It doesn't mean you utterly lose yourself, but you are becoming different. That's the gig. And if your whole construction is I am me, and then I'd just like to add on this appendage to me, male or female, you're just making it hard, if not impossible, on yourself.
0: Yeah. So you may have to, you know, as Aaron defined Todd's position, you know, standards and expectations are not the same thing. But ultimately, we're at a tipping point here as a culture. Right, the bill's coming due for what went on here, the silliness and foolishness that's gone on here for the last few decades. The bill is now coming due, and in many respects, how the previous era overcame what happened with the sexual revolution, which is, hey, you know, you could essentially entice a guy into a relationship, sexually gratifying him. That's not available to you anymore. If anything, sex has been too demystified. It's almost too common now that it's not that big of a deal. And there are more men now that have more men that are looking for a wife than were in the previous generation because they've been oversexed. It's not predominant to them anymore. They've seen too much, experienced too much, been titillated by too much. It's actually the other aspects of what having a wife means that they're more interested in many cases for the young men. So we're in the soup right now. That's where we are. And the only way out is through. And that's just the era in which we live. And the bill is coming due for the foolishness we did culturally for too long. Final thoughts, gentlemen, before we get out of here today. We got about 2 minutes.
2: Well, there's a common theme through a lot of these letters and a lot of men trying hard to help those they love, whether it's their family, their country. And in a lot of cases, it's a hard thing to do, but it's why I talk about it all the time. There's a lot of faithful people who have idols that they won't smash. They're just too selfish or they're terrified of what's on the other side of them. There's no other way but through. Smash the idols, all of them.
1: Amen. Ultimately, the goal of one of the goals beyond loving the Lord and living your life on mission for Him is to be worthy of a woman who is attracted to the type of man that we heard from the first segment, the type of man who lives for others to his dying days. So trying to live up to that expectation. And then on the other side of the equation, in this last letter, is trying to find that man who maybe is in his youth now or somewhat in his youth now for your daughters. It's pretty simple. It's not really easy if you look around, as you said, in the soup. But don't give up. As depressing as this conversation is, and we have had so many. If you racked up all of the letters that were in this same vein, on this same genre or topic, that might be number one or number two behind like COVID in the last few years, I think, that we've addressed on Feedback Friday or other venues. So it's a huge problem. This is anecdotal, but I've seen it with my own eyes. People who were in their 30s, mid-30s, still trying to find a partner, a mate. I thought maybe it was never going to happen. They found somebody. God's plans are not always our plans or timelines. So never give up. Don't give up.
0: Amen. Everybody have a great weekend. We've got Monday off. I've got some important meetings, so we're going to take that day off. We'll see you again on Tuesday after a long weekend. Until then, go hard, Romans 8:28.

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1: Alexa versus a big wet one.
2: Hey, Alexa. I want you to fart for me.
3: I think you just whispered to me. From now on, when you whisper,
2: I will whisper back. Oh, you're
3: you can
2: dirty.
3: Turn off whispering.
2: Oh, my God. Oh, my God. Alexa.
3: I'd rather
2: fart for me.
3: Okay. Here's big fart.
2: Oh, shit.
3: Oh. That was a deep one.
2: Oh, yeah.
3: Shall I play another fart sound?
2: Yeah, give me another one. Come on.
4: Oh, no.
1: Oh, my God.
4: That was mine only quacks while it yells at me.
1: This is an incredibly disturbing way to start a show.
4: Why? It's just facts.
1: Yeah, no, that's true. It's true.
4: I like that he's in a robe. Mm. Also, this is a great way, just so people know, to save money on sex robots in the future.
1: Mm. Mm-hmm.
4: You already have one at home, and it will whisper to you and fart.
1: Yes, that's which are the two things you want from a sex robot.
4: They're the two things you want during sex, mm-hmm. farting and whispering.
1: As I said, this is a very disturbing way to start a show. I will yes. say it's a fitting Welcome. Way to start a show that's about Graham Plattner. So let's do Graham Plattner's sexting controversy.

0: Welcome to Stu and Dave Do America. I'm Stu Bergier, along with Dave Landau.
1: Ahoy, we meet again.
0: We certainly do. 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I guess you could apply that money to all sorts of various sexting apps that you need to be members of. That's what Graham...
1: Or one Amazon, whatever the Alexa thing that I don't like having in my house. And now it's even more justifiable just by the first clip.
0: How many have you ordered since we aired that clip?
1: Three.
0: Okay, perfect. Makes a lot of sense.
1: One for two bathrooms in my home and one for the local bathroom at the gas station near my house.
0: Mm-hmm. Good. You're there that much, really? That
1: you... Well, pretty often.
0: Mm-hmm. Yeah, I can see that. Graham Platner is a politician, sort of. He's a guy who's running as this, anti-establishment guy in Maine against Susan Collins, an election coming up. It's an important election for the Senate. Graham Platner's had his share of controversy. He has a bit of an issue, Dave, with a Nazi tattoo. Suboptimal for your political career normally, but seems to be helping him.
1: It was right on his chest, like Ed Norton in American History X, not the best place to put it. But in fairness, he did cover it in some kind of a dragon, which actually looks worse than a Nazi tattoo.
0: It's true. I think I'd be more comfortable voting for him with the Nazi tattoo than the dragon Nazi tattoo.
1: It's worse.
0: If the Nazis had dragons, it would have made the whole situation much worse.
1: That's true. Fire-breathing lizards do always make situations a little worse, and they probably would have won the war.
0: Gosh, you're right. That's true. They were trying to invent those missiles the entire time. Wouldn't have needed them if they had dragons. So
1: nope.
0: Thanks for bringing that into our life, Graham. Also, thank you for bringing this into our lives. He's been sexting people. Graham Platner's wife flagged sexually explicit texts to his Senate campaign. Now, you might think of like... a typical sexting controversy that, I don't know, you're married for, 15, 20 years or something, long relationship.
1: Yes. Look, this was a long time ago, Stu. This was last summer.
0: Yes.
1: And I think clearly people make mistakes.
0: You know, how old were you, Dave, back in 2025? Can you even remember?
1: Gosh, I don't even know. Mm-hmm. Young. Mm-hmm. Young, dumb, and full of, the word. And I just can't even tell you how many times I was just sexting every intern everyone I walked by at the Blaze. I said, are you an intern? They would say yes. Mm. And I would sext them randomly.
0: And this is, of course, why you're doing the show in Michigan today.
1: That's correct. There's a very heavy lawsuit pending.
0: I will say, too, in case you're wondering, in case you're new to the show, Dave stopping halfway through that phrase was Dave Landau's restraint. That's when Dave's being restrained. He stops before the very last word of a very offensive phrase.
1: I was doing my best.
0: That's great. No, you're doing great, Dave. You're doing great. And, our boy Graham Platner's doing great, too. He's turned his life around, Dave. This, you think of like the standard affair story, right? You have this long relationship. Things maybe get a little stale. You think of the Pina Colada song, for example. Things,
1: right.
0: He wanted...
1: where two terrible adulterers find each other in a restaurant and go, oh, you're also a scumbag?
0: Yeah.
1: It's good we're together.
0: Yeah, I was listening to that song this past weekend, Dave. I was at a pool, and they were playing the Pina Colada song, which is a song you might hear by the pool. And as I was listening to it, I really just do not understand what's happened in this relationship. He seems to be saying things like, I don't... First of all, he doesn't want anyone who's in shape. He doesn't want anyone who's doing yoga or has health food. Those things are off the table for this guy. He only wants people who are fat, out of shape slobs like us, apparently. And then he requests these things of this woman he's doing an ad for, which is like, hey, I want someone who is not into yoga, has half a brain, insinuating his current partner doesn't have those things, right? Like,
1: She's very in shape. She doesn't like to drink girl drinks like he does because he loves pina coladas.
0: Yeah, and
1: He likes to be in a wet t-shirt a lot because he enjoys being caught in the rain.
0: Yes, and he requests these things like, I have someone in my life. She doesn't do any of this crap for me. Here's my ad. I want the exact opposite. And then his wife responds to the ad and says, I also don't want to be the person I am. I want to be a totally different person, and responds with all the things that he's requesting in the first place. None of it makes any sense, Dave. I'm very disappointed in the authors of the song.
1: It's just not a good song. No. And then they meet up. And in reality, that's not how that would go.
0: How would it go in reality?
1: I think in reality, the woman would be like, yeah, I knew it was you the whole time, and I'm just here to bust you.
0: Yes.
1: And you'd be like, no, I'm not. You're a liar. You just responded to this ad, and that's why you're here. Mm. It's like, no, I'm here with papers. Well, it's like, you don't have half a brain. And it would be a real mess. It would probably end in a murder-suicide, and it wouldn't be called the Pina Colada song.
0: No. There would be things splattered all over the walls, but it wouldn't be a pineapple coconut drink.
1: No, it's a terrible song, and no one should like it. And I don't even know. I always forget what the what is it? I want to make love to you in the what is it? The
0: Dunes of the Cape, I believe it is.
1: Yeah. What is it?
0: The Dunes of the Cape, I believe it's the.
1: Yeah, what does that even mean?
0: I mean, sandy hills. I mean, it's a lot of sand going in all parts places. You don't want it.
1: That's another problem. Mm. That's what you want. You want a sandy crack, sugary drinks. You're covered. It's been raining on you all day. This is what you want in a relationship. Maybe you're both just awful.
0: Yeah, I think that is the answer. By the way, I will say I could see a Dave Landau version of the Pina Colada song to the story of Graham Plattner. I feel like there's real future potentially in that, because this story is a bizarre one. It was not a long relationship that eventually got a little tame, and maybe they wanted to write a Pina Colada song to get out of it. This is Amy Gertner, who is the wife. She married Plattner in 2023. So this is, again, they've only been together for like a year and a half at the point that he gets caught sexting other women. She told the campaign about the messages she had found earlier in their marriage in the spring of of 2025. In late August, some of the aides were conducting opposition research on their own candidate. This happens all the time in these campaigns. You basically have to vet your own candidate. You say, hey, look, I know this is personal stuff, but like, what are we going to find? What is the opposition going to find out about your husband? She said, well, he's been sexting tons of women on these apps. And, she apparently told this to one of the aides, who then has now kind of come out and made it more public after being fired during a previous controversy about the Nazi tattoo. So again, this all comes back to don't get a Nazi tattoo.
1: Well, correct. They also had a very lovely press conference where he looks at his wife and says, you know, we love each other very much. And she looks like he's holding a gun to her back or that she's rigged with dynamite ready to explode. Mm-hmm. It couldn't look more fraudulent if they tried.
0: It really was awkward. Plattner has recently faced disclosures about controversial posts from his now deleted Reddit account, including comments about his account playing down sexual assault, crude posts about sex workers and masturbation. Fine. Plattner has already admitted to having
1: typical political stuff.
0: Yep. And of course, he covered up his Nazi link tattoo with a dragon. This is new information, though, Dave. Plattner also has an active account on Kik, which is spelled K-I-K, a apparently popular private messaging app. From everything I've read about it, it seems to be popular among child predators. I don't know that it's popular among anyone else in the world except child predators, but they essentially have no moderation, so this is where child predators go to message children without moderation.
1: Oh, that's fun. Mm. So at least there's an app for it, and you can go on and sign in your real name like a complete moron, and the guy actually did it.
0: It does seem that way. His profile shows a mirror selfie of him.
1: Sorry, just pictured the kid's Kik cereal. That's
0: no association. No association.
1: Could you get a worse human being? I don't know. Maybe you could.
0: Well, maybe it could, but honestly, when we start the conversation of worst human beings, we usually kind of go to Nazis, right? I mean, I don't know. Maybe there's a worse Nazi. Maybe he's not the worst Nazi of all the Nazis, Dave. How about that for an argument for his candidacy?
1: Well, he claims that he picked the tattoo randomly out of a book when he was drunk. Mm. And it's like, no, you didn't. Mm-hmm. And even if you did, that was the one you went to. You're like, I don't know, this one with the skull and the swastikas really speaks to me.
0: It does say quite a bit about him. So does the Kick account, by the way.
1: That says more.
0: Yeah. Platter's profile shows a mirror selfie of him shirtless with a towel wrapped around his waist. Many of his tattoos are clearly visible in the picture. It's interesting the way the Wall Street Journal writes that up, because have you seen this photo by any chance, Dave? Have you seen
1: it? Yes, it looks like a before pic for any weight loss ad.
0: It does. It's not a great picture, but the phone, you know, they do that thing where you kind of point the phone and it's kind of like covering your face or whatever. He didn't do it to cover his face. He used it to cover his Nazi tattoo, which indicates he knew it was a Nazi tattoo the entire time.
1: Yes. He doesn't mind showing his terrible body. Mm-hmm. The one thing that he does want to hide, though, is the fact that he has a very racist tattoo on his chest.
0: Kids don't like the Nazi tattoos, Dave. When you're trying to get out, you're trying to hook up with that 13-year-old. You got to make sure they don't know your vicious European right-wing history.
1: No, he's probably like, what are the kids into? Harry Potter? Does that involve dragons? I'm going to head on back down to the tattoo studio and get me a dragon.
0: Now, we've said a lot of bad things about Graham Platner so far. Nazi tattoos, potentially hooking up with children. But I'm about to tell you the worst part about the story. The worst part about Graham Platner. This is the part that's going to turn your stomach more than anything else in this story. So if you have children nearby, I would tell them to maybe, you know, certainly you should have turned this off a long time ago. What are you doing? Yeah. But beyond that, let me tell you this part of the story. The Wall Street Journal verified the account on the app, a messaging platform that's been widely used for sexual encounters. The account listed with his user ID. The user ID, Dave, the worst part of the story, is phustle0331.
1: What? Is it Fussle?
0: I don't know if it's Fussle or if it's P Hustle. I just find it so cringe-inducing. And then the part that he was like, you know what? I'm so locked in to P Hustle, I don't care that 330 other people have taken it. We're 0331. We're P Hustle 0331. It makes me have chills that I don't want to describe.
1: Douche chills, but the thing that bothers me the most about it is that there were that many people going Pee Hustle. That's
0: really good.
1: That's a sweet, sweet name. I guess I'll settle for 331 if I have to.
0: Oh God, it's so terrible.
1: As long as I can get Pee Hustle or Fussle.
0: Fussle. Because
1: I'm here to cause a fussle.
0: It's so irritating. Now, he is a man's man. As you know, this is the pitch for this campaign, Dave. I don't know how close you follow this, you know, primary in Maine. Probably only complete losers do. But this, one of the central recruits, the biggest recruit for the Democratic Party leading into this primary season, was Janet Mills, the somewhat popular governor of Maine, who was seen as a real challenger to Susan Collins. And then this guy, Graham Platner, comes out of nowhere. He becomes popular seemingly because of his Nazi tattoo. I won't point out the fact that the Democratic Party also put a literal Al-Qaeda operative in as one of their nominees in New Jersey on Tuesday. That actually did happen. A guy who was friends with the blind sheik, the World Trade Center bomber. He went over and then worked for an Al-Qaeda front organization, and now he's a Democratic House nominee. That is a real story we didn't even bother covering because everything's so screwed up.
1: Not even stunned.
0: But, you know, you put a guy with a Nazi tattoo, I think it actually may have helped him. Now he's this weird pervert doing God knows what, and it's because he's a man's man. That's the pitch here. He, I guess, shoots guns. He was in the military. He lifts weights. I don't know what he does, but he's the vision of masculinity, Dave. I guess that's what we're supposed to believe.
1: Well, yes, there's nothing I think more masculine than having a swastika tattooed on you and a children's... Why even explain it? They even tried to interview him, too, about the toxic masculinity that he had, that he was kind of representing, which the Democratic Party didn't care for.
0: Yes.
1: Which is probably why he said, well, now, hang on. I do have an account for children. And they were like, oh, good. As long as you're a minor, as long as you're a MAP, we can totally understand. And good, good. Mm-hmm. Well, I was worried we weren't able to vote for you. But now that we know you're a complete piece of garbage, there's a chance you might still have.
0: He fits in perfectly with a lot of the people in the party, apparently. By the way, you mentioned this question about masculinity. He was asked about this. We have this video. Here was his response.
2: Well, describe the masculinity that you represent.
3: I think it's just a healthy form of it.
4: Good.
3: Which is, yeah, look, I mean, I lift weights. I shoot guns. My background is obviously in the military. I work outside. Most of my hobbies are things that people tend to associate with, like, manly stuff, I guess. At the exact same time, I go to therapy. I have a very open sort of dialogue and emotional relationship with my wife. I work incredibly hard to put myself in places where I share space with folks who have very different outlooks or backgrounds as me, and then open up to the idea that their lived experience is exactly as valid as mine. And that kind of thing throughout my life has really been the most educational thing that's ever happened to me. Even on this campaign, I mean, I have interacted with more people in the past 9 months than I think I might have interacted with my entire life beforehand. Mm-hmm. That is educational. When you are willing to be open and accepting, when you're willing to not just immediately get defensive about things and understand that, like, you may have preconceived notions, you may have ways of speaking, you may have ideas that when you interact with other folks, they inform you that either you're wrong or maybe what you're saying is hurtful and harmful. And then instead of getting angry about it, you understand it and you engage. That, I think, is incredibly manly. The idea to be open, the idea to be vulnerable.
1: The idea that when you're 7 and 4 no's and a yes is a yes.
0: That was
1: the idea that I can join you on an app and ask what time your parents' work schedule is. The idea that I can walk into any tattoo parlor and find an Aryan skull and tell them where on my body to put them. I'm also in therapy, which is court-ordered, because I want to avoid being chemically castrated for the sins that I've committed. You know, men sh-
0: It's so creepy.
1: Everything he says, it's just a contradiction of the first part.
0: Yes. Yeah, he's trying to sell this to, like, a liberal media member that it's okay to be masculine, and his ideas are I go to therapy and I'm vulnerable and I have an open conversation with my wife, which I think he may have translated as an open relationship with my wife, which is a different thing than the open conversation you have with your wife. You're not just
1: people to think that he meant, but she knows, but she didn't know about it.
0: No,
1: I have very open conversations with my wife about what. You know, dinner, not the massive, not the endless sex that I have on my personal phone.
0: I love, too, the, I think I've met more people in the last month than I have in my life. What the hell kind of weird flex is that? You know, they don't usually stop by the Unabomber shed that I have. this guy's weird, man.
1: When you just click on every face you see on an online thing, you meet a lot of people.
0: You do. I meet a lot of kids at Chuck E. Cheese.
1: I mean, when I sit outside of an elementary school in a tree, just staring with binoculars, I meet a lot of people, mainly police officers and parents that are pointing at me. I've met a lot of them in the last month.
0: I also meet a lot of people who work the cash register at Carter's Kids.
1: Where I like to go to secondhand baby stores and smell the clothes. And I meet a lot of people that ask me to leave. It's quite exciting. It's a bit of a thrill.
0: Oh God, this guy's gonna give us endless material for the next 5 months. I can't wait. All right, let's take a quick break. I want to come back on the other side. We have a lot more. I don't know. Do you think voters are gonna actually buy this and stick with this guy? Can he actually win an election with all of his creepiness? We'll talk about that next. I think we've all had an experience like this. You know, someone says, I've got a guy. But then half the time, their guy turns out to be a cousin or a former roommate or someone they met at a barbecue 7 years ago, which is fine when you're talking about maybe getting a ceiling fan installed, maybe, until your house burns down. It's a little less comforting when you're talking about a transaction worth hundreds of thousands of dollars. 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
9: We use
0: prediction markets, try to understand elections and different events, predict what's going to happen, and hopefully profit off of them. I will say, if I was required to predict where the John Fetterman story would go, I would not have been correct. I honestly, he kind of struck me as very strange, and I thought he was going to be a complete nightmare. I couldn't believe he won. It was one of the election predictions I did get wrong that election cycle, because I don't know if you remember that debate. He was a complete catastrophe in the debate. I'm like, there's no way.
1: Oh, yeah, at first, sure.
0: Yeah, but they did. They brought him in. And then since then, you know, while he is still, I still disagree with him on most of the things that he believes, he's been like the lone voice of sanity on the left, pointing out really common sense, normal things.
1: Yes, and I do like when someone sticks to what they believe in, because at least there's a level of authenticity to that, and he doesn't seem to veer away from it unless he's genuinely changed his mind and has logic behind it or reason behind it.
0: Yeah, again, I would have been totally wrong on the prediction on this one.
1: He needed bolts in his neck, and I did not expect any of this to go the way that it did, and I have a tremendous amount of respect for the guy that I did not have when he first came on the scene.
0: Yeah, no, I have to admit. It's really surprising. And one of the things that you don't see anymore, I think it's basically on, you know, it's a both sides issue at some level. I think it's worse on the left, but there used to be this, Bill Clinton famously had this sister soldier moment. That's what people would always refer to it as in his campaign, where he was basically calling out his own side and saying, like, look, I'm on the left, but these people are crazy. And that's not who we are. And that has completely evaporated from politics, basically, on both sides, except for John Fetterman, who just continually keeps having moments like this when people on his side are wrong. He doesn't mind calling them out. Fetterman calls Graham Platner a creep after reports of extramarital sexting. Kind of a good explanation, honestly. Now, I will say, when you look at the two pictures, you might, if you don't know who they are, you might think the guy in the hoodie is the creep. I don't know why. It just seems like he looks like a creep. But he's not.
1: Assume.
0: Yes.
1: Well, Frankenstein has always been protective of children, as has Sloth from Goonies.
0: That's true.
1: And that's another reason to like Fetterman more I've already forgotten his name, and because we won't need to know it. He's not going to go anywhere.
0: I hope you're right. Graham Platner.
1: Platner Project.
0: Yes. This is what Fetterman said. He said, when I was growing up, if someone had a clear Nazi tattoo on them, you could probably conclude they're a Nazi sympathizer. Yes, that is kind of
1: indeed.
0: The way that works. He said, he, of course, mentioned a bunch of Platner's more incendiary posts. He said, are you going to continue to defend that or dismiss that? Fetterman also laid into Platner for reportedly having an account on the messaging app Kick with the username phustle0331. And he goes, oh, P-Hustle or Fussle, Fetterman said. What kind of creeper has been on a platform like Kick and sent a dozen explicit kinds of messages to and who knows what else? So that's, I like it. I like that. Fetterman does seem like the type of guy that just blurts things out. And I do appreciate that, at least when there's some sanity out there, Dave.
1: Well, yeah, I believe he had a stroke, or they thought he had one, if I'm not if I remember correctly. And I don't know, there's some people who sometimes get a stroke and it makes them more honest. Something just gets rattled loose, and I think it may have benefited him. And I don't mean that in any sort of a critical way. I just mean that I like people like that, where they lose stroke some victims. Kind of a filter, and I like it.
0: You're a big, big stroke victim fan.
1: I'm a big fan of stroke victims. Not all the way where you have to feed them, but just enough to what... When they speak, it's funny.
0: Oh, okay. Oh, that makes it much better.
1: That's where you have to ruin a whole day visiting them.
0: Right, right, right, right. You're not going to care for them in any way.
1: No, not when you have to give them applesauce and scream and remind them of who you are.
0: Right.
1: They keep thinking you're their husband who died 30 years prior. It's a whole thing.
0: It is a whole thing. So will voters in Maine excuse all this? Because this... First of all, I'll say this, Dave. We've watched enough political scandal over the years. This is not the end of the story. Like you just don't have a Nazi tattoo, get caught cheating a year into your marriage, have messaging, explicit messages on child messaging apps, and then like, oh, that was it. There's always more. We at some point we're going to get the texts, the actual words that he texted, and they're going to be horrible. We're going to have three or four other women come out and say he did something terrible to them. These things always lead to more. And if you were smart, if you were a Democrat right now, you'd pull the plug on this. You'd go running back to Janet Mills and say, please, Miss 80-year-old woman, just come here and don't do anything creepy. Because you still have time, if you're a Democrat, to get out of this.
1: Well, it's like Anthony Weiner. You can't seem to get rid of him, even though you get the feeling that he shows a picture of his dong every time he sees a cashier at Whole Foods. Like, it's just something that he does. It's just part of his daily habit. Mm-hmm. So, no, I don't think they're as easy to get rid of, because the bar has been set so incredibly low that unless you're actually incarcerated... Even then, you still pop up, but you have to actually be locked away, basically in the hole, in order to be kept away from society. So it won't be the last we hear from him, but I'm not sure if he's going to be forgiven to the point that he can win an election.
0: Yeah. No, Anthony Weiner is a perfect example, Dave. This is exactly what happens, because you get someone who's this weird, who's this creepy, who's lied about it this many times, and what do they try to do with him? They tried to get him to run for mayor. They tried to get him to run for another office. They continually kept putting him in everybody's faces, thinking, okay, well, we got all that out of the way. It's all priced in now. At the end of the day, it's never priced in, because these guys keep doing it. I mean, he was continually sexting young girls after all the scandals had passed, because they've got something wrong with them, right? Like, there's some addiction problem, there's some weird thing going on in their lives. They're creeps, as Fetterman put it. And, you know, when you're a guy that's this creepy and you've come out of nowhere where no one knew who you were 6 months ago, you have to be terrified by these developments if you're in the Democratic Party.
1: Well, you would assume, but I think there's this addiction and perversion where the consequences that you think are going to happen aren't nearly as bad as what they should have been.
0: Mm.
1: So then you just continue with this same toxic pattern of behavior. Not to overanalyze it, but it is in fact true. I think it's very true of people in that elite class, especially when they still have people supporting them and telling them, no, it's all right. We still have your back. Mm. I mean, if you're found on a platform like Kick, and it is exactly what you say it is, you should completely be out of any sort of leadership role, no matter what.
0: Mm-hmm.
1: Even if that's at your local YMCA or chairing a meeting, anything. You shouldn't be involved in that, unless it's chairing an SA meeting. You know, I can't really think of anything else you should be doing.
0: Mm.
1: So really, I don't think that you will see the end of him, because he's going to keep coming out. He's going to keep bringing his wife at knife point and pretending that she knew about it the whole time. And it's just going to be worse and worse optics. But I don't see him completely going away. I just don't see him getting the position that he wants.
0: Mm. Well, voters seem to be... basically agree with you. They're all making excuses for him. This is CBS interviewing people about Graham Plattner.
10: I'll probably, grit my teeth and vote for him because, I'm a Democrat. Many voters in Maine tell us Democratic Senate candidate Graham Platner's latest controversy will not change their vote.
11: I probably wasn't going to vote for him anyway.
12: I can separate what somebody's doing in their personal life and the mistakes or whatever that they've done from how they run politically.
13: I don't think any differently about him since that story came out.
14: I feel like they're reaching a lot because they can't find anything wrong with his policy, really.
0: Yeah, it's really hard to find anything wrong with his communist policies. It's really difficult to. It's a real brain teaser to find any issues with Graham Platner's policies. Give me a freaking break.
1: Well, the first two they interview just look like child molesters or Moby. And then the third one, they're like, let's just get a black chick. And then the last guy, they're like, you look like a very effeminate He-Man.
0: Yeah, it's funny, too. When I looked at him initially, I thought he was wearing a Che Guevara shirt. I don't think it was, but it looked just like a Che Guevara shirt.
1: Yeah, like these four people look like they're going to give us the exact answer we need for this story.
0: Yes, which is, of course, the goal.
1: I don't think it's... like seriously, you just found a black woman to go, look, it doesn't change my mind that he has a swastika tattoo.
0: It doesn't? Really? It should. Do you know that it should?
1: It should with you the most.
0: Yes. Like, the most change should happen from the moment before you knew he had a Nazi tattoo and the moment after it. Last couple things here. Again, speaking of Nazi tattoos, here's a defense from Chuck Schumer. Schumer says he met with Platner. He reiterated that he endorsed Platner, but dodged questions about whether revelations concern him. There's a drip, drip, drip that's actually happening. And that's true. The drip, drip is what's happening with all the releases of Platner's weird text messages. But he says instead that this is Gallego saying this, food is still high. They can't buy a home. You can't afford rent. No one's going to care about text messages or anything like that. That's happened a year ago, especially when it was worked out between spouses. I will say this is the same guy that was the political mentor to Eric Swalwell. So what the heck else would you expect him to say?
1: Yes. And also, Chuck Schumer looks like a Nazi propaganda drawing. Why is he on this guy's side? Doesn't he?
0: No, I don't know.
1: Yes, he does. You know he does.
0: I suppose he does a little. You'd think he'd be sensitive to defending Nazis in leadership in the United States. You'd think a priority of Chuck Schumer might be keep Nazis out of the Senate, but even that is not enough for these people.
1: That's all I'm saying. You'd think his position would be anti-Nazi, and even in this case, he's going, no, I have a grill to turn on to cook raw meat. I'm not paying much attention.
0: It's true.
1: And by not turn on, I mean not turn on.
0: Not turn on.
1: I just have a photo op because I don't know how to barbecue, let alone run anything.
0: Well, it is a disgraceful group of people, Platner honestly would fit in perfectly. I have to say, he would fit in perfectly with the Democrats in the Senate. It's a match made in heaven.
1: Everything is just so rah-rah my team. They don't care what it destroys. Mm-hmm. And it just shows that, especially in this case. He's obviously not fit to run anything. Mm-hmm. So why bother with it?
0: It's absolutely disgraceful. Okay, we have a story of a judge who's making a little noise in their office. The investigation into what was causing that noise is intriguing. We'll have that story next.

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4: Network.
3: The politics thing, we have a James Tallarico update. This is the guy who's running for Senate against Ken Paxton here in Texas.
5: Okay.
3: Because usually what happens, if, like, let's say a Senate candidate has an affair with a staffer, what you're trying to do is hide that. You don't want that information to come out.
5: Sure. That's what's best for the campaign.
3: Normally. I'm wondering if this is the case here. Tallarico apparently facing questions about his relationship with a former staffer and an abortion lobbyist. He is now, the rumors are that he had this relationship. It's based on public records, social media posts, and legislative employment histories. The woman has been identified as Brianna Menard, former top aide, worked in Tallarico's office before becoming a lobbyist for abortion. What's interesting here is, just knowing the dynamics of this campaign, what are the odds that they intentionally are telling people, we swear he had a relationship with a woman. Like, I think they are.
5: They're doing it so he seems heterosexual.
3: Yeah. I think that might actually be what's happening here. Because nobody believes. He's like, I have a girlfriend. And, like, nobody in the state believes him.
5: Yeah, like, where'd you meet her? He's like, summer camp? You wouldn't know her.
3: She's from another town.
5: Yeah.
3: It does feel that way. Like, the name is like also happened to be on a poster behind the person interviewing him about the girlfriend.
5: He's like, Wendy Glass.
3: Wendy Frosty?
5: Yeah, that's who it is.
3: Yeah, she's awesome. So I don't know. That's an interesting new strategy. I think leaking your affairs for someone like Tallarico might actually wind up being a positive.
5: That's true. This is where the strategy could go a different way. We were like, no, he's a man's man.
3: A man's man.
5: He likes ladies. Mm-hmm. And not a man's man who likes men. A man's man who likes women.
3: Right. That's what he means. And by the way, he's very, very masculine. He goes to therapy and he cares about being vulnerable.
5: Yeah, he loves being vulnerable.
3: Just how all men are. Now, there was another affair I wanted to talk to you about here, Dave.
5: Sure.
3: A judge who's married.
5: Mm-hmm.
3: Her name is Eleanor Ross. She was appointed by President Obama, confirmed by the Senate in 2014. She's 58 years old. She's in her chambers, and someone was outside with their phone recording what was heard in the hallways. We have the video. This is what it sounded like. Oh my God, that's way worse than I thought it was going to be.
5: She's got her curtains open. That is, so she's just getting railed in her chambers.
3: That's apparently what was happening. She's having an affair with a police officer.
5: Oh, good.
3: And, which of course is great for our justice system, I'm sure. And she was, I mean, that is not a situation where you're trying to hide it, but you can't hide it. That's just like you're letting it go. That is full. She's just screaming like a lunatic.
5: She's faking it loudly. You don't have to. Why would you loudly fake it? There's no way that's authentic. I've never heard anything like, look, come on. There's no way.
3: Mm-hmm.
5: No way.
3: Do you want to expand on
5: that? What's he using, his nightstick?
3: I mean, honestly, if I heard that in the hallway, I would assume someone was assaulting her.
5: I would assume she was getting pepper sprayed.
3: Yeah. I mean, it sounds like a terrible experience.
5: It doesn't sound like lovemaking. It sounds like she's being chased around by somebody who got out of his cuffs.
3: Yeah, it does. And it seems like she should have assistance from someone to help her because someone's in the middle of murdering her. And it does not at all sound like it's... And it honestly seems like something that maybe they wanted to get caught. I don't know. Did she think she installed soundproofing in her office? I can't even explain that. It's bizarre.
5: Yeah, you're a judge, but you can't even have the judgment to keep it down in your office. What an idiot. This is why, maybe we should just have robots judge everything.
3: Yeah.
5: What difference does it make? I would rather go in front of a robo judge than these people.
3: Yes. I mean, that's just pathetic. Like you're in the middle of it, in the middle of daytime. I guess the person who filmed this, wrote, the corrupt judge who couldn't focus on our case because she was too busy clapping Dem cheeks in her chambers. It's a great
5: phrase. That's lawyer jargon for sex.
3: Oh, it is. Okay. I didn't realize that. Yeah, I didn't go to law school, so.
5: Yeah, the whole thing just sounds classy.
3: Mm-hmm.
5: Whole establishment just sounds like an episode of Matlock.
3: They say she needs to be impeached, and they will work with Congress and our legal team to make sure that this happens. That's tough. I got to say, it's hard to have any authority in your courtroom after that. She should be impeached. If that's what you're doing in your courtroom in between cases, you need to get a new gig, potentially on OnlyFans.
5: Yeah, she definitely needs to be taken out of her position. Well, she needs to be put in a new position. She needs to her current position.
3: You're never going to get to a safe one.
5: There's no way I can say this without it sounding extremely sexual.
3: Yes, and please don't go down the next road of jobs, because that's not going to turn out well.
5: It's not going to help either. That's why I was thinking the exact same thing. And jobs and positions is something that she shouldn't hold.
3: Sometimes
5: in fact, she's holding a lot of things she shouldn't be holding.
3: That's true. I will say sometimes you just get to that point where you just think you can't get there from here, and we should just move on. And go
5: to be honest, I just think maybe if she had a mouthful, it would benefit her in that moment. It's the first time maybe a judge should be quiet in her chambers.
3: Very true. We're going to take a break. We're going to come back on the other side with your comments next.

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0: 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We have a Substack there where I was looking for prediction market opportunities to make you a little extra cash. Also, if you go to YouTube at Predictable Show, you can watch the show on a day-to-day basis. We do it. We covered the elections this week. We did pretty well on those. Made a little bit of extra scratch, which was nice as well. And, of course, we have Dave Landau all over the nation, Dave, here in the next coming weeks. Do you have your gigs in front of you?
1: I'll tell you what I do. That's Friday. You can see me in Lexington, Michigan at the Lexington Village Theater. The Little Rock Loony Bin. You can see me June 11th through 13. Comedy and Mothership coming up. And also Huntsville, Alabama, July 10 and 11 at Levity Live. And then also I want to say with Ted Nugent at the Rock Michigan Red Fest, that's in Farwell, Michigan, July 26th. Come out to that show. It's me and the Nuge, as they call them. We're going to journey to the center of your mind.
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0: you need it most. I personally own several Byrna launchers. 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
2: Monday, hope everyone had a wonderful and peaceful weekend. I promise we will be talking about Paxton v. Tallarico on Wednesday. I really care about how that Texas election turns out. And so we will be discussing it. 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We'll get into all of that. Also, if you're not signed up for Share the Arrows, what are you doing? 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You will not regret it. You will leave edified. You will leave taught. You will leave challenged. You will leave so refreshed and refilled. We've got Costi Hinn, Shane and Shane. We've got Rosaria Butterfield, Elisa Childers, so many more. 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It's brought to you by our friends at Range Leather, October 10th, Dallas, Texas. Can't wait to see you there. All right. Well, I've got some news to start off this Monday episode. Maybe some of you have already heard this. Maybe you haven't, but God's eternal plan of redemption is going off without a hitch. Now, today marks the beginning of what some may refer to as Pride Month. And this is a month where those who call themselves LGBTQ celebrate their sexuality. And that sexuality is conflated with identity. And so today we will look at where the movement is for America, for worse in some ways, but also for better in other ways, so that we Christians can know how to pray, how to minister, how to speak, how to shine light in the darkness. Now, for Christians, we celebrate today like we do every day. This is the day that the Lord has made. Let us rejoice and be glad in it. And when we think of pride, we don't think of Pride Month. We don't think pride in sexual so-called identity. We think of the vice that comes before failure. When we look to the rainbow, we think of God's promise to Noah and to the whole world that never will he flood the earth again and that he's faithful to keep his promises. When we think of love, we don't follow it up with some kind of circular, meaningless mantra, is love. We think of that which is never prideful and never boast, never rejoice in wrong, and is always patient and is always kind. We think of God, who tells us that he is love, 1 John 4:8, and therefore he alone has the authority to define it. And when we see this acronym, LGBTQ, we don't see sexual identities to celebrate. We see image bearers of God, who are pursuing what is right in their own eyes to the detriment of their bodies and souls. We see people who are lost, as we were all once lost, deceived as we were all once deceived, and who need the kind of love that points toward Jesus and his truth. We think of Jesus's words in Matthew 19:4-5, which say that God made us male and female in the beginning, so that a man will leave his father and his mother and hold fast to his wife, and the two will become one flesh. We remember that we're not nicer than God. So if God says something is good, he says it out of love. If he says something is sin, he says so out of love. If he is love, we can't outlove him. We can't outmercy him. We can't outwisdom him. We can't outcompassion him. In fact, the most loving thing we can always do is agree with God. And God calls homosexuality and the denial of our God-given sex, sin and deception. And he calls the creation of male and female in his image very good. And he exclusively designates his holy marriage between one man and one woman. Now, if you've been listening since maybe all the way back in 2000, I believe it was 18 or 19 that we first talked about this acronym, this will be familiar, but it bears repeating. Marriage between one man and one woman is rooted in creation. That's Genesis 1:27. It's reiterated throughout scripture. Honor your father and mother. That's one example. Repeated by Jesus, Matthew 19:4-5. Representative of Christ and the church. That's incredible. Ephesians 5. And is therefore reflective of the gospel. So rooted, reiterated, repeated, representative, and reflective. So when people say that the Bible doesn't really mean homosexuality, it's not really talking about that. Jesus doesn't really talk about that. There are all kinds of ways that we can try to finagle ourselves into justifying sin by making an argument from absence. First, it's not true. The Bible does talk about these things in the negative sense, but we also read the Bible asking, but what does God define positively? Not just what does God call sin, but what does he call good? And if we love God, we're not just trying to get away with things. We want to glorify him. Then we are trying to align ourselves and our lives as closely to what he calls holy as we possibly can. The Bible starts with the marriage between Adam and Eve, ends with the marriage between the bridegroom and the bride. These are gender-specific designations that have eternal significance that's reflected here on earth only between a man and a woman. That's why it's so incredibly sacred. And that is why we don't celebrate Pride Month. Because we can't, by definition, love others by affirming sin. And we push back against the darkness of the movement, not because of hate, but because we love God. And because it's bad for people, it's bad for children. We love people, we love the family, we love children, and we want what God calls good. We want what he calls good, right, and true, not only for ourselves, but for our neighbors. Now, remember this, because saying all of this, living all of this, will bring with it its fair share of criticism. I know that very, very well. As anyone in the public space who has been talking about this knows. And I just remember this. Luke 6:26, Jesus says, "Woe to you when all people speak well of you, for so their fathers did to the false prophets." Okay, so it's not just, hey, it's an option if you're a Christian that everyone's going to like you, or maybe like some people aren't going to like you, and that's just, you know, that's just life. No, Jesus actually says, no, it's bad. Woe to you when everyone has something nice to say about you. For so they did to the false prophets. People love when you lie to them. People love when you say things just to make them feel good. People love affirmation of sin. We've probably all been there at one time or another. We don't want to be around the friends, the pastors, the mentors who will tell us what's true because we want to do what we want to do and we don't like conviction. And so we might speak badly of them or think badly of them. Well, Jesus says, woe to you when all people speak well of you. And that's why I just remind myself and remind you too, not to grade yourself or grade your obedience or grade the word of God by people's reaction to you. Now, we should do everything we can to strive to be gentle and peaceable and kind and loving. But listen, if you speak what is biblically true, there will always be people who accuse you of being hateful and being bigoted and being holier than thou and being self-righteous. It really doesn't matter how sweetly you say it. It's not about how you say it for a lot of people. It's really about what you are saying. And if they crucified Jesus, who was full of grace and truth, and they stoned Stephen, who was full of grace and power, then why do you believe that you have the winsomeness and you have the niceness and charisma to somehow escape the hatred of the world? It's just not going to happen. All who desire to live a godly life in Christ Jesus will be persecuted, will be persecuted. God loves us. He loves his image bearers. So he created marriage. He created holy sexuality. He created our bodies. He created gender, and he knows better. That's what it comes down to. God knows better. So now that we have our base for all of this, let's dive into the culture war, because we're not called as Christians just to put our head in the sand. God has placed us in this physical world, in this temporal space for a reason. We know that his eternal plan of redemption is going off without a hitch. He's going to gather his church. The gates of hell will not prevail against his church. And yet we have a purpose here to do the next right thing in faith with excellence and for the glory of God, to make this small plot of the earth, this tiny spot of eternity, more like the kingdom of heaven. Better. A better place for our neighbors, for the glory of God. Okay, there's lots of ways to do that. Obviously, we share the gospel, but we also, for the sake of our neighbors, for the sake of the truth, push back against the darkness. So let's dive into that darkness, but also see what are Christians up to in pushing back against this.
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2: Stuff just kind of dead? Is it gone? We felt for a while that woke had been defeated. I think a lot of people felt like it was impossible for Donald Trump to win. Then he won. After the craziness of 2020, it felt like for a while that progressivism absolutely was going to dominate. But then we had some really big wins and pushing back against all of it as Christian conservatives. And it was like, okay, these companies seem to be backing up. Well, I have some bad news before I get to the good news. A lot of these places are not backing down at all. In fact, they're doubling down on this. If we look to the city of Boston, this is where we found some of just the most atrocious and ridiculous things. I mean, some of these things are just absurd, and we had to include them just so you know that, like, sin induces insanity too. If we look at the Boston Public Library, it's hosting 19 drag queen storytime events. I had to double check that. 19 drag queen storytime events for children during Pride Month. So we've got a picture right here. This is the advertisement, Boston Public Library, specifically for kids, drag queen story hour time with Miss Patty, suitable for children 18 months to 5 years old. Now, when you think about what a drag queen is, it is a man with prosthetic breasts, with fake nails, with huge hair, with lots of makeup, performing, in this case, for children. Now, what good reason do we have to present a cross-dressing man that uses a character version of femininity to perform to children? Like, what good reason do we have for that? There is something inherently sexual about drag. Don't let anyone tell you different, that it's just about inclusion. It's just about something different, showing kids that it's okay to be different. No, it's sowing confusion. And it is sowing seeds of weird sexuality from a very early age. There's no good reason for it. If we look at Boston Mayor Michelle Wu, she is so far left. So she has an office of LGBTQ advancement. She is holding a trans period pride event. Now, I again had to just do a double take there. Yeah, okay, you see it. You see the advertisement. And I'm like, trans period. Surely we're talking about like the trans era, like the trans like period of time. No, we're talking about menstruation. No, we need to put back up the picture so everyone can see what this is. This is an event to discuss menstrual equity and the experiences of transgender menstruators. Now, that might have just put your brain in a pretzel, because we're like, who are we talking about? We're talking about women who identify as men, still have their uterus and their eggs, and so they're having periods, I suppose, okay? I don't know why they need to be spoken to about tampons and things like that. Or are we talking about the men that I've seen on social media who claim because of the synthetic hormones that they're taking to try to look more like women that they have some kind of menstrual cycle, even though you don't have a uterus or eggs or any ability to menstruate? I don't know. I bet you're probably going to get a mixed bag. So it says, join Mass Now in the MA Trans Political Coalition for a consciousness-raising discussion of menstrual equity and the experiences of trans menstruators. So I guess it's men who, women who identify as men. And don't worry, you get free period underwear provided to all attendees. It's funny, but it's sad. It's actually really sad, like what these women go through to try to change their bodies and not be a woman. I think that most women who identify as men, they went through some sort of trauma, some sort of sexual trauma. They're trying to run away from that with their bodies, and it's very sad. Last month, Mayor Wu unveiled a program that provides vouchers for self-care and mental health services to LGBTQ migrants. Specifically, the priority is for low-income trans and isolated LGBTQ plus migrants in Boston. Now, how many transgender people are headed here from Nigeria? I don't know. I assume that the number is going to increase, though, once you realize that you can get free stuff if you start identifying as a low-income, isolated, queer and trans migrant, asylum seeker, and refugee. Okay, this is all funded by the taxpayers in Boston. I just want to remind you of that. As of this month, the city faces a budget deficit of nearly $50 million. But sorry, the transgender people need their period underwear. The queer asylum seekers need their yoga classes, okay? So fork over your money, truck driver. This June, we also see that stores are still offering Pride. So there was that huge backlash against Target. You'll remember that because they went absolutely wild. They were like, they also felt, I think the left also felt, we have won forever and ever. Okay. And they decided to sell things like, I don't even want to explain it, but this is what they were selling and even marketing some of this stuff to children. Packing underwear. Okay. So if you're a woman who identifies as a man, compression tops, if you're a woman who identifies as a man, tucking like swimsuits, if you're a man who identifies as a woman. It's so ridiculous. We're talking about Target, who sells like Chip and Joanna Gaines stuff. We're talking about mostly suburban Christian women who are frequenting these stores selling the craziest stuff you can imagine. Well, I went to Target for like the first time in 3 years last year. And I went to two Targets in Southern California in June. There were zero Pride items, lots of 4th of July items, zero Pride items. So these companies, we'll get into Target in a second, have dialed things back, but not completely, not 100%. In fact, if we look at a store like Michael's, they are offering an entire Pride collection of LGBTQ merchandise. Okay, they've got lots of stickers that they're selling at Michael's in case you're doing a project where you need these things. You can see them. Protect trans kids. That's the one of the most subversive to me when we're talking about children going through chemical castration and being told that they're the opposite sex. I mean, how evil. There's another one. It's a raccoon. How do people come up with this? It's a raccoon holding a banner that says, be gay, do crime. I don't know. I don't understand. Okay, here's one. Michael's, okay, where you're getting your paint and your stuff for school projects. Here's an AR-15 in front of a Pride flag, and it says defend equality. So Michael's, I guess, is in favor of murder if you do not align with the idea that a man can become a woman and can enter girls' bathrooms, okay? Michael's, shout out Hobby Lobby. Shout out Hobby Lobby, because Hobby Lobby is, you know, selling Christian items, sells my book. Thank you, Hobby Lobby, both of my books, and actually sells things that you would want to buy if you're a crafty person. Michael's, I don't know. I don't know who they're catering to here. Also, there's an elementary school in New Jersey that's hosting Pride on the Playground, an event for children on school grounds and promoting it on the website. Also very strange, very weird. Celebrate diversity, inclusion, and community together. I think that these Pride events that are targeting kids, it's just strange. Back in September, you might remember, there was a boycott movement against Netflix. There have been a few over the years when ex-users started posting clips from multiple children's shows on Netflix that were platforming gay and trans characters without telling you that, by the way. They're G-rated and you don't know, but they're calling people they, them, calling women he, him, things like that. Here's an example. This is from supposedly a children's show called Dead End Paranormal Parks. That one.
6: It's not the park. It's me. I'm trans, Norma. And everyone at school knows, and everyone at home knows. And being here, it's like a whole new place. I can just be Barney, and I can choose if and when I tell people. I've never been happier. And that's saying something when I spent today chased by terrifying zombie mascots. Pugsley reminded me how important it is to live your life without apology. So I think I gotta give living here a shot. Don't you?
7: You don't need my permission.
2: So sad. It's so sad fostering that kind of confusion for kids. There's also Ada Twist, Scientist and Friends. It's got a gay wedding in there. Jurassic World, Camp Cretaceous features that. And then you have Cocomelon Lane has gay dads singing to their son who is dancing in a dress. Very subversive. And again, I just think sad. Now, Elon Musk called his 230 plus million followers on X to cancel their subscriptions. Now, I do believe that Elon Musk actually believes that. He also has beef with the guy who runs Netflix or started Netflix. So that's probably a part of what's going on there. But we definitely have to be extremely vigilant in what we are allowing our kids to consume. You can't just assume that because it's rated G or because it's Cocomelon or because it's Paw Patrol or because it's any of these things that it's going to be fine, that it's going to be innocuous. Like, if you're going to allow your child to watch something, you should at least say, look, you're not going to watch that one unless I watch it. That's the most important thing. But also, you could be like, we're not going to watch things after 2017. Things got really, really weird after that. And we just can't trust it. So how did this really start? I mean, how did we go from, okay, we just want these partners to be able to visit each other at the hospital to now pushing drag queens and transgenderism on little kids, on toddlers?
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2: We think back to 2014, doesn't seem like that long ago. Graduated from college in 2014, and yet I remember distinctly a conversation that I had with some friends at school about whether gay marriage, so-called, would ever be legalized. And I remember us talking about the implications of that and the consequences of that. And, you know, a few years later, people would have thought that our conversation sounded like a bunch of cavemen of talking about ancient Rome and how Rome fell and all of that. And that would never happen. Well, the slippery slope was way more slippery than any of us could have ever thought. I mean, that conversation that we were having in college was actually true, but there was no way we could have foreseen in 2014 the consequences of redefining marriage. But of course, it makes sense when you say a husband can become a wife or a wife can become a husband. Essentially, what you're saying is that men and women are interchangeable, that they're essentially the same. And so if you're saying a husband can become a wife and vice versa, then why can't a man become a woman? And there are some people who will say, okay, I'm okay. The LGBT or the LGB all make sense, but it's without the T. It's the same math. If a husband can become a wife, a man can become a woman, and vice versa. But if there is a distinction between man and woman, there's a distinction between husband and wife, and there's a distinction between mother and father. But when we redefined marriage, we redefined gender, we redefined parenting, and that has implications not only on our perception of reality, has implications for women's rights, women's spaces, women's scholarships, has implications for children, has implications for how we create children, how we parent children. And I don't think the Supreme Court understood that at the time, but that slope, I mean, we slid down it really quickly. It was a 5-4 decision, so pretty close, that ruled that the 14th Amendment guarantees same-sex couples the fundamental right to marry and required all states to both license and recognize those marriages. Now, if you are perceptive, you might think, gosh, the 14th Amendment has been used to create a lot of rights out of thin air, like abortion. It was the same thing with Roe v. Wade. Roe v. Wade was overturned. And so some people were afraid when Roe v. Wade was overturned that that might also mean that Obergefell is overturned. And I don't know, that is something that could possibly happen. Now, the Supreme Court would never rule on whether or not it is moral for two men to marry each other. That's not their job. Their job is to rule whether or not something is constitutional. And many people would argue, as Clarence Thomas would argue and did argue, this is not constitutional. Under Trump's first term, the progressive message escalated with activism like the 2017 Women's March. Many companies and organizations were bullied into accepting the progressive rhetoric around gender, race, equity. But even in 2017, when we were talking about socialism and feminism, like those were the two big things, We weren't really talking about transgenderism very much. It just seemed so far out. We weren't as concerned with all of this LGBTQ indoctrination of children. We talked about it some, but it just wasn't like the center of our concern. But then we entered what we will call the peak woke era. So wokeness seemed to peak around 2020 to 2022. Like that's, I think back to those times and I'm like, I've seen things. Like I've been through some stuff. Like I feel a little traumatized by that era, but also a lot stronger because if you were someone during that time, which, you know, we've all learned and changed. So I'm not judging if like your journey has been, you saw the light sometime after that. But if you went through 2020 already with eyes wide open, you really saw some things. If you didn't post the black square and you didn't fall for the narrative, the complete narrative surrounding George Floyd, you didn't assent to the BLM rhetoric, specifically within the evangelical church. You rejected the white guilt and the narrative of systemic racism in America. You also said at the same time in the same month, I'm also not celebrating Pride Month. And then at the same time in the same month, you're like, no, you're not making me wear masks. Like you had to stand really strong on so many things. So I just want to give a fist bump to all of you who were there with me because that was a tough time and things got really crazy. So let's just, I know it's traumatizing. Let's just harken back to that. Let's remember some of the insanity that was going on. And honestly, a lot of these things that I just discussed are seen in this one video. And I'll just tell you, I'm not loving it. Saw it too.
10: I'm Amara Jones, founder of Translash Media. In this Black Lives Matter moment, Black trans women have a very simple message. Stop killing us. We can't expect others to care about us more than we care about ourselves. We're all free, or none of us is.
2: Okay, so that was McDonald's. McDonald's decided that instead of fixing their ice cream machine, they are going to put this video out. I mean, I won't even go through just like everything that's wrong with it. Also, this was a black person who identifies as trans. All we needed there was like a mask or something just to typify everything that was going on in this moment. Under the Biden administration, schools were pressured to push LGBTQ curricula, let transgender individuals into women's spaces and sports. You'll remember, and I'll never stop talking about this, they used the Department of Agriculture, the USDA, to take away SNAP funds. So that is what funds free lunches and breakfast for poor students in public schools and even in private schools. They took that funding away from schools who said, yeah, we're not going to let boys into girls' bathrooms. Or those schools kowtowed to them and said, okay, we will because we need these poor kids to get breakfast and lunch. So it was more important to the Biden administration that boys can go into girls' bathrooms than poor kids get fed. Okay, don't tell me about how progressivism and Democrats care about the poor and care about the marginalized. I'm so tired of that, oh yeah, well, Republicans get this right, but Democrats care about all these. But no, they don't. No, they don't. It's just about LGBTQ for the most part and climate change and anything that can be used as a vector for more power. So in this environment, corporations pushed woke LGBTQ messaging into every corner of life. And this is when like Target, for example, became so audacious during peak woke. And then there was the children's show, Blue's Clues. They featured a pride parade in 2021 that included trans animals. And drag queens. Thought three.
11: Hey, Blue, look at all these families. Hi, families. It's time for a pride parade.

0: Notice the communist, like a black power fist on the drag queen's microphone with the lesbian crocodiles for Blue's Clues. You just got a letter, Blue's Clues. It's from me. Shut yourself down. Also, Bud Light, because most of their consumer base is loving things like this, had Dylan Mulvaney. This is a man who thinks that he's not only a woman, but calls himself a girl. Remember, he had the whole series Days of Girlhood and very often would dress like a child. Okay, and we are all just supposed to accept that and think that's okay. And then Bud Light was like, this is it. This is our spokesperson. Now, Dylan, we need you to dress up like Audrey Hepburn with a really heavy smoky eye. And we need you to talk about our beer. Okay? So that's what was going on. And that was just a couple of years ago. And the reason why there was so much backlash is because that was like the end of the peak woke era. And Bud Light, of all companies, did not realize that. So after all of that, okay, just so much we could go on and on and on. And we did. We had so many episodes about this, just how hard they were pushing. We had all of these hospitals that they were admitting, that they were doing surgeries on children on minors, double mastectomies, all kinds of genital mutilation, chemical castration on these kids who thought they were the opposite gender, even illegally. And there were a lot of people, especially people like Matt Walsh, who blew the whistle on those things. We have Vanessa Sivage, Dr. Ethan Heim, who did the same thing down in Houston, who blew the whistle on all of this happening. And that really is what marked the shift back, saying, okay, you know what? We were sympathetic. A lot of people were sympathetic to the argument that you've got two people who love each other. We don't agree with their relationship, but they want to visit each other in the hospital. They want some of the same rights. Okay. I'm not saying Christians should have been sympathetic to the redefinition of marriage, but that was, a lot of people were able to comprehend that, but it went too far too fast. So over the last several years, conservatives have pushed back. Christians have pushed back and really have had success in pushing back against LGBTQ activism and the broader culture wars. You can actually see that shift showing up in public opinion, in state laws, in corporate behavior, and even major institutions.
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0: People this were actually is the Blaze against Radio homosexuality. Network. They were against what is called gay marriage. And the reason why I say so-called gay marriage or quote-unquote gay marriage is because marriage is defined and instituted by God. You can't redefine it as something other than what God calls it. And so that's why I just have a hard time with that language, because it seems like validating something that God doesn't actually call marriage. But it's crazy to think that only 11 to 12 years ago that people, most people in the country were like, yeah, not on board with that. But after 2015, things changed. So actually the law and Supreme Court decisions, they're not necessarily downstream from culture. Like what the culture thinks about things can sometimes be downstream from the law and Supreme Court decisions. But Gallup polling recently showed for the first time in decades that the support for gay marriage peaked in 2022, 71%. And now it's dipped slightly to around 68%. So not a huge dip. I'm not saying, oh my gosh, the support is absolutely crumbling. But the fact that it's dipped at all for the first time in decades, I do think is notable. Republican support for same-sex marriage is now at its lowest point since Gallup started tracking the issue nearly three decades ago. So as low as it was 30 years ago. When it comes to trans issues, the movement in public opinion has been much more pronounced. So this is the one that has made people just turn around and say, wait, how did we get here? Pew Research found that a majority of Americans, about 56%, now support banning gender transition, so-called procedures for minors, which is a 10-point increase since 2022. That's great. We need it to be way higher. Those are rookie numbers. 56%. It's got to be 106%, obviously. But I'm surprised that it's not like 90%, honestly. I think that if most of the public knew what this entails and really thought about it, most of these issues, a lot of people just don't know about, they don't think about. I think if they really knew what was going on. But 10% jump since 2022, since peak woke, that's great. Let's keep going. What's especially significant is that support for these restrictions has also risen among Democrats. Even among Democrats, support for limiting these procedures for minors has increased noticeably in just a few years. Same thing with so-called trans athletes. Pew found that 66% of Americans favor requiring trans athletes to compete based on birth sex, with similar majorities on bathrooms and facilities. It's interesting that even more Americans want that fairness in sports than they want to ban these procedures. And this is not just limited to conservatives. Support for these positions has grown across party lines. And then we see Republicans really taking a stand, whereas I don't know that a few years ago, Republicans would have been brave enough to say this, to come right out and say, look, we're not celebrating Pride Month. We are celebrating the family. Tennessee Governor Bill Lee has signed a resolution declaring June Nuclear Family Month as an alternative to the usual Pride Month. So the resolution reads like this: the nuclear family, consisting of one husband, one wife, and any biological, adopted, or fostered children, is God's design for familial structure and has been the bedrock of society since the creation of the world. I love that. That's from the Tennessee House of Representatives. Whereas the nuclear family is under attack in our beloved state and nation, and it is our responsibility to uplift, protect, and support values that help Tennessee prosper. That's amazing. So if you're in Tennessee, celebrate Nuclear Family Month. Celebrate the family that God created and that he calls good. Nearly half the states in the country have now passed laws banning healthcare providers from giving minors puberty blockers, cross-sex hormones, or gender mutilating surgeries. In 2025 alone, several states expanded or strengthened those laws, some even imposing penalties on medical providers who perform the procedures. On top of this, the Trump administration's January 2025 executive orders explicitly have barred federal funding, promotion, or support for child so-called transitions. Nearly 30 states now require school sports participation to be based on your sex. Last month, Texas Attorney General Ken Paxton reached a groundbreaking settlement with Texas Children's Hospital that requires the facility to establish the nation's first dedicated detransition clinic. You'll remember Vanessa Sivage, our Share the Arrows Award winner at Share the Arrows 2024. Also, she's been on the show. She was part of the whistle blowing that happened there. The Texas Children's, even after those procedures were banned, they were still giving cross-sex hormones and puberty blockers to minors who were confused about their gender. And so Attorney General Ken Paxton went after them and said, as a part of the settlement, okay, now you have to have a clinic that helps those who are detransitioning. I mean, praise God. That's amazing. It also orders the hospital to pay $10 million for improperly billing Texas Medicaid for prohibited and illegal gender transition procedures, including the use of false diagnosis codes. So you'll remember, good job, Vanessa. That is something that she blew the whistle on and talked about on this show. And gosh, I just think about all of this and I think about our phrase, another alliteration that we have used so much for so many years. Politics matter because policy matters because people matter. Politics affects policy, policy affects people, and people matter. Why should Christians engage in the culture war? Because it does something. Because we are to pursue justice. I hear Micah 6:8 used so much by so-called progressive Christians: seek justice, love mercy. This is seeking justice and loving mercy. Okay, like progressives don't have a monopoly on that verse. We define justice and mercy as God defines it, not as the world defines it. This is seeking justice and mercy on behalf of these kids who are being victimized by profit-hungry doctors and therapists, and in some cases, well-meaning or lunatic evil parents who are pushing them into these irreversible procedures and causing all kinds of confusion. This is why Christians speak up. This is why you're brave in the workplace. This is why it is worth sometimes being the only person or the first person to say, no, this is wrong. One, because it obeys God and it glorifies God, but also you don't know what God can do through the mostly unseen and unsung acts of obedience by Christians. This is how he works. Praise God for that. And sometimes it takes a long time, like with the overturning of Roe v. Wade. It took 50 years of Christians pushing back against that. The corporate world, we see similar stuff. The Bud Light partnership with Dylan Mulvaney triggered a sustained boycott. They completely reversed. They really tried to get those blue-collar Southern people back. Target scaled back visible pride displays and DEI initiatives after the 2023 backlash. Like I told you, Southern California, June last year, I saw no pride stuff in Target. If you go online, you still see pride stuff, but it's way toned down. No packing underwear and all of that crazy stuff. If you type in pride, like kids' clothes on Target, nothing comes up. They're being extremely careful. They're dialing it down a lot. They're not nearly as extreme as Michael's. It's going to be Michelle's before we know it. So Target at least understands the economics at play here. They understand who their consumers are. They're not completely going back on it, but they are. They have dialed it back because of you, because of me. I'm not saying me in particular, but because of people like us saying, no, I can get stuff elsewhere. No, I still wish that Chip and JoJo had been like, yeah, you're promoting the genital mutilation of children to people, and we don't want to be a part of that. Now, that would have made a really major statement. Unfortunately, that has not happened yet. Tractor Supply, Cracker Barrel, all kinds of crazy stuff. They've kind of dialed it back and done an about face. A lot more cautious. According to Gravity Research, as of last June, about 2 in 5 corporations were decreasing recognition of Pride Month due to reputational risks. Wow. That's crazy. Now, we also see that there's a big push among conservatives, a renewed push that I would say to overturn Obergefell, namely by Katie Faust, founder of Them Before Us. She was a speaker at Share the Arrows last year, and she has been on the show several times. She's just so clear and so courageous. For decades, it seemed like we would never overturn Roe v. Wade. That happened because of lawmakers and activists and pregnancy centers and podcasters and all kinds of people working together to push for what is good legally for children inside the womb. And now we have Katie Faust, who has been outspoken about wanting to overturn Obergefell v. Hodges. She has argued that the decision has hurt children by separating them from their right to have both a mother and a father. She was on a pro-LGBTQ podcast recently making her case. Stop four.
5: We actually enshrined a version of the family that excludes a child's mother or father, and we said it is now unconstitutional to elevate the one family form where they do not have to lose their mother or father to be in it. There's a difference between permitting and promoting, and Obergefell promoted a form of family that excludes one or both natural parents of a child.
0: Katie is amazing, and you should follow her. You should follow them before us. She talked a lot about this in her talk last year for Share the Arrows, and she's just so good. And she is leading this coalition now, this project called Greater Than. And it's based on the idea that children's needs and rights are greater than adult wants, feelings, or political goals. She talks a lot about IVF and surrogacy and sperm and egg selling. And this all centers for her on the rights and the well-being of a child. Her campaign originally had the support of 47 conservative and Christian organizations working together to challenge same-sex marriage legally and culturally. This is according to the Seattle Times. It now has 100. According to the Public Religion Research Institute, same-sex marriage support among young Americans 18 through 29 has seen a gradual decline since 2018. 79% of young Americans supported this right to 71% today. So we'll see. It's not really about public opinion as much as what is constitutional. And of course, for the Christian, what is right? Kids do have a right to a mom and dad. And it's different in an adoption situation versus a surrogacy situation. The ideal for any child is to be with their biological mom and dad. But surrogacy, and I'm not only talking about when it comes to gay surrogacy, but surrogacy in general creates that broken situation of separating that child from their parent, from the gestator, and then adoption redeems an already broken situation. But whether it's adoption or surrogacy or whatever, all of those children have a right to a mom and dad, if not their own mom and dad. Men and women are interchangeable. Husbands and wives, moms and dads are not interchangeable. God made us and said that is very good, and God knows best.
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11: Hi, Allie. I just had a question, or maybe I'm just looking for encouragement. I feel like I kind of already know the answer, just from like reading my Bible and everything, but I don't know. So I have my oldest son, he has special needs. He has autism. He's only 3, so I don't really know what direction he's going. He's not necessarily severe, but it's just hard to say. And then I have a second son who, typical, he's only 16 months, but that seems to be the direction he's going. And I really, really want another baby, but I'm just scared. And I'm trying.

to say you should always keep having children no matter what. I think the rule is, yes, that God wants us when we can to have children. I think adoption is beautiful. I think fostering is beautiful. I think having biological kids is beautiful. We are told to be fruitful and multiply. And yes, I do think that there are situations in which we employ wisdom and say, not right now. And I think that there are moral ways to try to stop pregnancy or to prevent pregnancy from happening. I'm against all hormonal contraception because it can eliminate the life of a child who has already been fertilized but hasn't been implanted yet. So I would never recommend that, but there are much more natural and moral means to actually prevent fertilization. I know that's not what you're asking. I just wanted to say that there in case anyone is concerned that I would be promoting hormonal birth control. But I don't think that Christians are bound to get pregnant every single year. I don't think that Christians have the obligation to have a dozen kids no matter what. I just want to encourage you that you are basically postpartum right now. Okay, 16 months, maybe it seems like a long time ago to you. I've got three kids. It's not a long time ago. You don't have to make this decision right now. You have a lot that is in front of you that is on your plate. You are taking care of a son who right now requires probably a lot of your mental and physical energy. I mean, a three-year-old boy anyway requires a lot of physical and mental energy. Then you got a toddler. Those are two very energy requiring ages, especially when it comes to boys. Don't put so much pressure on yourself right now to make the decision in this moment. You know, there were times, definitely, when I was in the midst of postpartum, when I was recovering from C-sections, when I was recovering from my VBAC, that I was like, you know, I've talked about this before. I just can't do it. I'm just scared of birth. I'm scared of what I'll have to go through and all of that. I think that those were legitimate fears. I think it was okay for me to think that and to worry about that. But as time goes on, your perspective changes, your season changes, what your kids need changes. You might feel differently in a year. So that's what I'll say. I will say that you don't have to make that decision right now. And I would be talking to godly mentors in your life. I'd obviously be praying. I'd obviously be talking with your husband about this. And I wouldn't make the decision based on, oh my goodness, is God going to take care of my family? Oh my goodness, is God going to take care of my son? You know that he's going to take care of you no matter what. But I would simply assess where you are and what is required of you in the moment. And I know that's not a hard and fast answer, but I just can't tell you, not knowing every single facet of your situation and exactly what it looks like with your son, yes, you should try to have a child right now. No, you should wait 2 years. I would say, Give yourself a little bit of grace and a little bit of time. I mean, two kids in 2 years, that's a lot. That's a lot. You're going through a lot right now. And I think you might feel differently in a few months or a few years. And I think God will be faithful to give you the conviction and give you the peace that you need. So just don't let this rob your contentment with the moment that you're in right now. Do the next right thing in faith with excellence and for the glory of God. That's really all you can do. That's all you can do. All right. I hope that was helpful. And it's encouraging to me that you're thinking through it this way. You just want to glorify God and love your kids. And that's what all of us want to do. Sometimes it's hard to know exactly what that looks like, but it sounds to me like you're doing a really good job. So thank you so much for sending in your voicemail. Don't forget to send in your voicemails. I don't have the number in front of me, but we will post it on Instagram and we can put it in the description of this episode too. So that you can call and you can ask your questions. You can ask for advice or ask for clarity on something. I'll do my best to answer it. All right. We will be back here on Wednesday. We'll be talking about Tallarico. We'll be talking about Ken Paxton, and you'll also get to meet another member of my family that you haven't met yet. All right. We'll see you guys then.

These companies are actually plotting how to keep you sick and fat for profit. This is stuff 5 years ago I would have had a hard time embracing, but the truth is the truth. And my next guest says it's time for a reckoning to whip this nation into shape before we're too soft to defend our own rights. Welcome, fitness expert, former trainer for The Biggest Loser, and somebody I just absolutely adore, the host of Keeping It Real podcast, Jillian Michaels.

right, fatties, listen up. 2 out of 3 adults in the U.S. are overweight or obese. And if we don't do something, it's only downhill from here. Big Pharma, Big Food, they say eat your Twinkies. Get your yearly COVID shot. Give little boys little pink estrogen and have pregnant women drink Tylenol from a straw. As we speak,

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1: Hi.
0: How are you?
1: I'm doing great. How are you?
0: I'm good. I'm such a fan of yours. My wife told me last night, if you don't tell her how much of a fan I am. So hello from my wife as well.
1: Well, thank you so much. Tell her hello back from me.
0: Yeah. Can we just start quickly? I just want to start at the beginning of me, because you were just a fitness freak, right? And you didn't have an intention of going into this, and you just kind of fell into it.
1: Well, I actually would say that I hated working out. I still do. But what I love is what it affords me. I was an overweight kid. I was bullied in junior high. My parents were getting a divorce when I was 13. Yeah, I was going through a lot of stuff. And my mom had the foresight to get me into martial arts because she thought, all right, she needs some sort of an outlet, some sort of community where she can feel like she belongs. And I began to appreciate at a very young age, without realizing the bigger lesson, that when you feel strong physically, you feel stronger in every facet of your life.
0: Yeah.
1: So as I was pursuing my black belt over my teenage years, I had graduated high school early, not because I'm some sort of a genius, but just because my birthday falls on a weird date. And so I'm 17 and a half, I'm training for my black belt, and people would see me at the gym and think I was a personal trainer. So they started offering me an opportunity to train them. And my mom, once again, had the foresight to say, I think you need some sort of a certification to do this job. And got me my first little certification. And the rest, as they say, is history.
0: So how did you get on to The Biggest Loser? How did that happen?
1: Another very strange series of events. So I had been a trainer until I was about 24 years old. And of course, growing up in California, everybody worked in the entertainment industry. So I was dating somebody who worked in the entertainment industry and said, yeah, I don't know what you're going to do. Yeah, you can't be a 30-year-old trainer. Like, what's your plan? So I got out of fitness and into entertainment, and I started working at a talent agency. There, I worked my way into motion picture packaging, and I began to learn about how to fund projects. I began to learn about branding. I very clearly did not fit in this environment, and ended up back in fitness by the time I was 27, working for a physical therapy center. So I was doing PT under the supervision of licensed physical therapists. And I began to bring in people from the entertainment industry. I built this business up and thought I could do this myself. I could open up my own sports medicine facility and have all these doctors working for me.
0: Right.
1: Even though I'm doing the actual work of fitness under their license and their supervision. So I end up doing that. And one of my friends from that talent agency heard about Biggest Loser and suggested I go out for the job. And I did, and somehow they ended up hiring me, which to this day I still can't figure out why.
0: So, I mean, it's really fascinating to me because you were, I loved you on that show. I think they tried to make you into almost like what Simon became, where you're a hard ass, and I think Gordon Ramsay also is like this. And if you look at you and you see you now outside of that reality TV, you look at Simon, who is still in, you know, some sort of reality TV, but he's not that way. And both of you have something in common where I think telling the truth is sometimes seen as really harsh and mean, but you're not mean. So how did this reality thing work for you with being packaged as somebody who is just vicious?
1: Gosh, that's a great way to put it. There's a quote that says, that which nourishes me also destroys me. So the platform is the reason I'm fortunate enough to be sitting here speaking with you today. And I will never negate that. The platform allowed me to sell fitness programs and fitness apps and books. Globally, I will never negate that. But unquestionably, there was a ceiling that I would hit when trying to step out of the Darth Vader role on Biggest Loser.
0: Right.
1: And you know, to this day, I look back and it's like, well, there's not a whole heck of a lot I could have done different, because I wouldn't have changed what I was doing on the show, and I couldn't control how they portrayed it. So I have to imagine that what was meant to be was meant to be, and I'm where I am for a reason. And I'm not too unhappy about that. I wish the world was in a very different place, but I'm grateful for where I am in it.
0: Right.
1: So, you know, you got to take the good with the bad.
0: Right. I mean, I kind of, in some way, I relate to that. When I was doing my thing, it put me where I'm at. And many of it, my mistakes and my presentation, just trying to be funny and changing things up. But also the way the industry can shape you, and you never get away from that. It is so unbelievable how the machine can just turn you into something that you're not.
1: I think about that all the time, and it confounds me that people can't see through the propaganda, the narratives. But you know what? Some do. And there's what, like 8 billion people on the planet? Mm-hmm. I only need a handful of them to cut through the noise and see the truth. I would love it if more were able to, especially with characters like Kennedy. That one kills me, because you got a guy who's very well-intentioned, trying to do good things, and they just smear him and make him look like he's absolutely mentally ill. I think Newsweek printed an article saying, this is my favorite of all time, that he eats dogs. And I just thought, this is Newsweek. This is unhinged. But I'm hoping more and more people wake up. I'm also, to be dead honest, very disappointed in the way many see Charlie Kirk. You don't have to agree with all of his positions, but to call him, oh, he's a racist and he's a bigot. Have you watched him?
0: I know.
1: Have you actually watched him? Did you listen to what he said about the Civil Rights Act? Because it wasn't about providing people of color with equal opportunity, but they don't take the time. And that's very disappointing, because it is breeding chaos in this country, far outside of what people think of me and whether or not they buy my friggin' fitness app.
0: So I had somebody in my office yesterday, and they brought up Charlie Kirk in my office. And they brought up Charlie Kirk and said, yeah, but really, who killed him? And I about lost my mind. I about lost my mind. And I said, you're not coming into my office and spreading bullcrap. You know, what is wrong with you? It is amazing to me how we have lost the ability to reason. We've lost the ability to... We are going and splitting into so many different tangents and so many different clubs of thought that, you know, we never went to the moon. The Jews killed Charlie Kirk. You know, RFK's eating dogs.
1: And I mean, 9/11. Yes.
0: Yes. I'm totally with you. Look, you don't have to agree with everything. And there are many things that need to be questioned. But my gosh. You know, and the problem is, you don't know where to separate, because for a long time, I was fine with, you know, better living through pharmaceuticals. I didn't think the pharmaceutical companies would do what I think they're doing. You know, I didn't think our food companies would ever intentionally addict us to things. You know, it just didn't seem, because I wasn't like that, and I didn't know anybody that would be like that. But we're finding out that some of that is really true. And
1: it's very true.
0: Right.
1: And very scary. But I would say this. Much of this is about the machine. And the machine has a bottom line. And the machine reports to Wall Street. And so they need profit. People are just cogs in that machine.
0: Right.
1: And I don't think these individuals are ill-intentioned, but they definitely get caught up in these industries and incentivized to, like, hey, how many crunches on that chip are going to make it more appealing? You're a food scientist. This is your job. And you probably got into the business because you wanted to facilitate some sort of invention. I'll give you an example. There's one called Appeal that got a really bad rap, that is a coating on fruit and vegetables that allow the produce to not go bad for roughly a week or so longer. This would be great, right? And it's actually, I ended up doing a deep dive into it, and it seems pretty safe, if you will.
0: Okay.
1: Let's say you get into the industry to do things like this and to save the world and to feed the world and all of this good stuff. But when you're getting hired to incentivize people to drink more soda and to eat more chips, that's unfortunately what's going to pay your bills.
0: So how do you know where the line is? Because I think, look, America fed the world. And, you know, we did all this GMO stuff. We did everything, but we fed the world. And so at the beginning, it was a really good thing. And somewhere along the line, I don't know where, but somewhere along the line, that changed. And so I just don't know where the line is. How do you know where the line is?
1: I'm actually writing a book about this right now. And it looks at the ways in which our food policy, our policy around big ag, pharma, big insurance, at the ways in which these industries captured well-intentioned legislation and inverted them.
0: Mm-hmm.
1: And it does, it's like, oh, mechanization after the war, and we have to feed Europe. And how can we manipulate this? And how do we manipulate natural disasters to profit off of it financially? And how do we, it's crazy. But the laws that were passed, and it's so long, I would love to come back next year
0: when
1: the book releases and walk you through it, but it is absolutely nefarious because everything that was passed with the best of intentions ended up getting in the wrong hands and subsequently manipulated to be weaponized against the American people. And of course, you're seeing that spread out globally, but in particular, we suffer the most here in the United States. Unquestionably, we have the worst outcomes with regard to health, and we spend the most on healthcare. There's reasons why.
0: So I remember hearing this long time ago, and I was like, come on, that we are, you know, our food is addicting, and it's not good, and our medicine is not really meant to heal us. It's to keep us sick, et cetera, et cetera. And I didn't believe that, but I do believe that. I really do believe that now, at least to some degree. I don't know how much is nefarious and how much just is. You have a comment on that?
1: I could make this very simple. If you deem profit over people as nefarious, then it is.
0: Yeah.
1: Okay, then it is.
0: Yeah.
1: That's what you're seeing. Now, with that said, when it comes to big food, by the way, you'd have to start at big ag because it is a catastrophic quartet of big ag, then big food, then big pharma, and then big insurance. And it's just the way the system is designed, unfortunately. But if we were to look at the ways in which they engineer the food, there's something that most people will likely have heard of called the bliss point. And this was created by a food scientist in the 1970s to look at the perfect ratio of fat and sugar and salt to trigger the bliss point of our brain to make us want more.
0: Oh my gosh. That is
1: probably the least nefarious thing that has happened.
0: Oh, you're kidding me. Wow.
1: And it's exceptionally unfortunate. But the reality is that there is a multidisciplinary team of scientists and behavioralists and marketing experts that work around the clock trying to figure out how to make you not eat just one. That's not a slogan, you can't eat just one. That's a business model, period. And even now, just wrote an article about this actually in the Daily Mail, the food companies are trying to find a way to make these ultra processed foods now bypass your GLP-1 hormone pathways, because people taking weight loss drugs
0: are breaking the addiction.
1: They are breaking the addiction. Now, I of course, there are side effects to that, and it's exceptionally expensive. And I wish we could do it in alternative ways that cost less and are healthier. But nevertheless, it is costing a heck of a lot of money. So what do they do? All right, what are we going to do about this? How are we going to get around this? How are we going to engineer these foods to bypass this? Which is insane.
0: That's evil. That's evil.
1: Okay, well, that's happening. So I can tell you what's happening, and then you can ascribe any particular adjective that you like. But that is the kind of stuff that is happening and has been happening for decades.
0: I was thinking about this the other day. I was sitting at the table. We were having some hamburgers, and I looked at the ketchup bottle, and I looked at the ingredients. And I'm old enough to remember, I think, at least this is the way I remember it, the ingredients of ketchup on Heinz used to be tomatoes, I think water, vinegar, salt, and maybe a little sugar. But that was it. And now it's stuff I've never even heard of. And it's a paragraph of ingredients. Why did that happen?
1: It happened for a host of reasons. And by the way, there's a lot on the tomatoes that were used in that ketchup that you aren't seeing on the label. So herbicides, fungicides, pesticides, chemical fertilizers. And one little sidebar with regard to that stuff, while all of us are engaged in these ridiculous culture wars, which unfortunately are serious, but we're going after each other. Meanwhile, the Uniparty in Washington is giving complete blanket immunity to the chemical companies for things like glyphosate, which we know are exceptionally dangerous to human health. So we're sitting here, we're fighting about men and women's sports, unfortunately, as we should be, because it's not fair, but crazy stuff is happening.
0: Right.
1: And I have to wonder, is all of that by design to create such an insane distraction? So all of these chemicals you're not seeing on the ketchup bottle that are actually in there, why has this ingredient list expanded in the way that it has to make it taste even better so that you choose that bottle of ketchup over this bottle of ketchup, maybe to make it glow in a brighter color of red again, so you're more attracted to that bottle of ketchup over this bottle of ketchup, to make it last on the shelf through a zombie apocalypse because it's more profitable when you have less spoilage. All of these different reasons that all come down to profit. How do we make it taste better? How do we attract you more to it? How do we make it last longer on the shelf? Period. 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
0: And I never felt better with the food. I was not really hungry. You know what I mean? There were smaller portions, and I never felt, you know, like I need a big bowl of whatever. And I like to eat. And it's not the same at all over there. And I just saw a video of a woman who said, we had moved to Italy. We had a child. She's four. We just moved back to the United States. She said she keeps pushing everything away, saying that's not chicken. That's not tomatoes. That's not, she said, because we were buying everything, you know, at the farmer's market in Italy, and we were using, you know, not this high processed food. And she said, I didn't realize, because she was American, I didn't realize how different our food is over here.
1: Oh, yeah. I mean, if we just look at what's the most obvious example being pasta. Here, you've got genetically engineered wheat, right? Genetically engineered soy, genetically engineered corn, so on and so forth. There, you've got heirloom varieties of wheat that have been around for thousands and thousands of years that we've adapted to eating over thousands of years. It's unlikely that they spray that wheat with even half of the garbage we put on our crops here, because a lot of it is illegal over in Europe. They allow the wheat to germinate before they harvest it. And here we do it too soon, which is one of the reasons I think so many people have a gluten intolerance. It's very interesting. They're not celiac, but I've talked to many gastroenterologists and many doctors who deal with autoimmune conditions. And they think the fact that it's like, well, okay, it's a genetically engineered crop. It's sprayed with all this stuff. It hasn't had a chance to germinate or sprout. We think that this is creating gastrointestinal issues. We don't know yet because nobody's funding specific research about that stuff, unfortunately, because again, it's not profitable and industry funds a large amount of the research.
0: Which is crazy.
1: That said, just look at the base of what you're starting with. Just look at the base of that pasta before we get to all the garbage that's added to it so it can sit on the shelf for 2 years, right? And all of the stuff that they're putting on top of it. Now, in Europe or other parts of the developed world, they have laws surrounding so many of these different chemicals that have entered our food supply. We have had something here. Now, Kennedy is reevaluating it, called the GRAS rule, which is called the Generally Recognized as Safe rule. And it's a loophole with the FDA that essentially allows roughly 9,500 different chemicals and preservatives and food additives into our stuff that's not allowed in other parts of the developed world. And basically, this gives big food the ability to vouch for the safety of these ingredients. So is this safe? Well, it's generally recognized as safe. Well, who's got the data? Oh, big food says it's good. It's good. It's recognized as safe. They said so. They did the work. We believe it. And that's how all of this stuff is in our food, but not the food in Italy,
0: so
1: for
0: like,
1: example.
0: Why do you go to Canada and you have a box of Fruit Loops? It's not the same. It's not the same ingredients as it is here.
7: Yeah.
0: Why do we put all of that crap in our food?
1: So when you go to Canada and you look at the Fruit Loops, the red little Fruit Loop is kind of like a wah-wah. You know, you're like, it's like a little kind of like a blushed Fruit Loop.
0: Yeah.
1: But our Fruit Loop glows in the freaking dark. Our Fruit Loops are, wow, look at that Fruit Loop, like a disco friggin' bowl of cereal. Oh my goodness. And for kids, if one cereal is a wah-wah and one cereal is disco cereal, they are going that direction. Period. That's what all the research shows. So you're going to want your cereal to be chosen over their cereal. And here in America, you're allowed to do it. Whereas in Canada, you're not. Why? This has to do with Citizens United. It has to do with the fact that these big corporations are allowed to buy our politicians. Period. This doesn't happen in other parts of the world. I think what is it, like one other country that allows for this kind of lobbying to occur? I can't remember which one. I know New Zealand is one of the only other places that drug companies are allowed to advertise to the general population. Mm-hmm. But that's not allowed in any other part of the world. It's not allowed for Coca-Cola to go and donate money to the prime minister in the UK. You can't do that there. Whereas here, it's like he who has the most money wins. Okay, we're going to give you $10 million towards your campaign. And when the time comes, we want you to push this legislation through, that legislation through. We all know this. But when we ask why here and not there, it's a myriad of different things, but that's top of the list.
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0: You know, you said RFK is made to look insane. Honestly, every time you say something, and I agree with your stance on vaccines, et cetera, can we just have a conversation about it? There are some things that are so obvious. There's some, like, you know, the whole peanut allergy thing. I don't know what that's from, but I will tell you, it wasn't happening when I was growing up, and we had peanuts. So, you know, there are things that are happening that everybody's like, oh, well, I don't know. It's just the way it is. No, there's something happening, and I don't know why we can't just have that conversation. But you're made to look insane on vaccine. You are absolutely an anti-vaxxer, and you're not.
1: No, I'm not at all. And you know what's interesting is that the vaccine conversation is a red herring. Kennedy said repeatedly, I'm not going to take away your vaccines.
0: Right.
1: And he hasn't taken away your vaccines. He removed a mandate for COVID vax for kids. In other words, he had it removed from the CDC's schedule. When you do that, what's on the schedule in most states is required for kids to go to school. So essentially, by taking it off, you remove the mandate. That's because all of the science that we're told to trust shows that the vaccine is contraindicated for kids. The kids have a greater risk of having a vaccine injury versus having a serious complication with COVID. This is not coming from me. This is coming from Dr. McCary, Dr. Bhattacharya, Dr. Means. These are doctors that have gone to Stanford, Harvard. These are not kooks or quacks. These are just doctors that are brave enough to go against the grain. Now, why did they start that vaccine conversation? Because they could say, oh, look how crazy. He's trying to kill you. He's anti-science. He's living in the dark ages. Don't look over here at the fact that we are giving chemical companies immunity for glyphosate. Don't look over here. Don't look over here with regard to what's going on with your food. No. Don't look over here. What's in your baby formula? Because Kennedy is opening up that whole can of worms with Operation Stork. No, nothing to see here. Just know that he's a crazy anti-vaxxer and your child will die of measles. To be dead honest with you, this was never a hill I wanted to die on. I never even thought anything of this. I worked with so many different doctors over the course of my career. My kids were all vaccinated. I never blinked twice. But when they started saying you can't ask the questions, started asking the questions.
0: Yes.
1: And here's what I'm going to say about the vaccine conversation. And this is after interviewing epidemiologists, virologists, pediatricians. Here's what we know for a fact. This is not settled science. And I strongly suggest that if anyone's curious, there's a book by a pediatrician who has also his MS in epidemiology. I believe it's called Worth a Shot. His name is Dr. Joel Warsh. There is no study. Let's just take hepatitis B. There's no longitudinal safety study for hepatitis B with inert placebo or a community of kids that were not vaccinated versus kids that were vaccinated. It doesn't exist. Now, hepatitis B is a vaccine for a pathogen that we know you catch through risky unprotected sex and intravenous drug use. Why are we giving it to kids on their first day of life? Well, mom could have it, but you could test mom. So why are you doing still? Why? If you can't ask that question, or you can't ask why the schedule got so much more aggressive after the drug companies were given blanket immunity in 1986, you can't sue them for vaccine injuries. The schedule got exceedingly more robust. Why? Is it too much too soon? These are very reasonable questions, and it is simply not settled science, period, end of story.
0: Is any science,
1: I defy
0: is,
1: someone to is, come up with that
0: is any, yeah. Is any science actually settled ever? I mean, science always seems to evolve. We're not ever there. I don't understand when you can't question, and it's so weird. As a conservative, growing up as a conservative, you know, there's a lot of things that the liberals had right. And as I'm looking at things, I'm like, wait a minute, they had that one right. Wait a minute, the military industrial complex, they had that one right. And as I start to move that way, all of a sudden, all the liberals are like, we don't believe any of that stuff anymore. We don't. And you're like, what? Wait, what's happening? What's happening? You were right. Why are you abandoning this position? You were right. What is happening?
1: Because those are not liberals. So as you've maybe moved a little in that direction, true liberals like myself moved in your direction.
0: Correct.
1: And I've met in the middle. You're
0: right.
1: Talking about far leftists, radicals, woke progressives, and that is not a traditional liberal at all. I am terrified by what that is.
0: What do you think that is?
1: Ideology, brainwashing, insane propaganda from politicians trying to rally a base against a common enemy, legacy media, you know, using rage bait for clicks, globalists manipulating the narrative so we fight with each other instead of paying attention to the stuff that really matters, and people fall for it. Just the way you and I were talking earlier, they fall for it. If I could tell you some of the insane things that I've heard since Trump took office in January, listen, I'm more than happy to tell you the things about Trump I wish he didn't do or I don't like. Like, I am not a tribalist at all. Mm. I truly am an independent. I like to call balls and strikes because I think it's what would give me authenticity. Even if you don't like me, I would hope that at least you trust I'm telling you what is my truth and I'm not trying to manipulate you. But people will say things to me like, he's trying to take away women's right to vote. I didn't know that. Tell me how is that? I'm so confused. Oh, well, you see, he wants a birth certificate for you to vote now, and women change their name. I'm like, well, hold on. I get on my trusty little computer and I hit up Google, and it turns out that you could show proof of marriage or a name change and you could still vote. And they're like, well, let's just see where this goes. I'm like, why don't we actually do that?
0: Right.
1: Why don't we see where it goes before you jump to these kinds of insane conclusions? I'll give you one more. I was sitting with someone who I think is lovely and trying to convince me that the Trump administration has put out a list of words. And on this list of words is the word woman. And any research that includes the word woman has been canceled.
0: Oh my God.
1: And I said, well, you know, listen, I do know that a lot of research has been cut. It has to do with funding. I'm not super happy about that. There were things they moved too quickly on, like Alzheimer's research. Like there are mistakes that were made. Even Kennedy will tell you, listen, you know, we don't have the money for it. Like mistakes were made. We're trying to put some of these things back in place. I wish they'd moved a bit slower on some of it. There is no such list. I literally got home with my kids and I was like, let's have a fun little thought experiment, shall we? Open up the computer and see if you can find me this list. that has all of the words. We're not allowed to engage in research grants and do research on. There's no list. It's a mythic list. It doesn't exist. But people don't take the time to get past the rhetoric from the Gavin Newsoms and the Jamie Pritzkers and the CNNs. They just ingest it and they become outraged. And they act on that outrage, and it begets itself.
0: So I understand that. I agree with what you're saying here, but there's another level to it. You're saying you can't use the word woman, but you can't tell me what a definition of a woman is, and you changed the A to a Y in woman. What are you talking about? What are you talking about?
1: You know what's amazing at discussing this? Have you spoken to Professor Gad Saad yet?
0: Oh, yeah, I love him.
1: Oh, okay. He does this better than anyone else, and he calls it suicidal empathy.
0: Yeah.
1: And I noticed that I've always been prone to this, which is why I think I was a liberal my whole life, on top of growing up in California, mm-hmm, and this mm-hmm. is just what you do, this is who you are, this is what we all are here. And then when it stopped making sense to me, obviously, I was able to step outside of that bubble and hopefully see things more for what they actually are. But with that said, I still do notice a propensity for that. So I see ICE agents getting doxxed and getting attacked. And that same feeling of injustice and rage and empathy comes up for these guys. Because I'm thinking, hold on a second, you might not like what they're doing, but their job is to enforce laws enacted by Congress, and you're blaming the wrong guy. Now I have, and I feel very justified in that position, by mm-hmm. the way. But this kind of outrage and identification is happening on the left, but it's happening for trans people, and they don't have the ability to step outside of that and have empathy for the biological females in sports or to have concern for the children that transitioned and are now detransitioning with regret that they've sterilized themselves or they have permanent sexual dysfunction. There is a very bizarre identification, and it breeds this suicidal empathy that makes you incapable of seeing all sides. And I think you have to be aware of these blind spots when applying this empathy. So when I look at these ICE agents, I'm like, well, I do feel terrible for good people who want a chance at a better life. But instead, I want to go about it with regard to who am I going to vote for that's going to reform policy to get bad guys out and give an opportunity for good guys to help us grow the economy mm-hmm. and let the culture thrive. But that is what's happening. It is an identification with who they perceive as a victim that becomes internalized. And when they see that person being victimized, it's some sort of deep, I know this sounds crazy, but some sort of deep psychological wound. And they react to it. They can't see logically. It isn't about logic. It's about ideology. It isn't about community. It's actually about a certain form of narcissism. And again, I say this being vulnerable to it myself. 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
0: I think that started with the best of intentions, like everything does. I remember Tammy Bruce wrote a great book in the 90s about language. I have a daughter of special needs and, you know, handicapable in the 90s. And like, I'm fine. I don't want to hurt anybody's feelings. I don't want anybody, you know, fine. If that makes you feel better, that's great, you know, and I can soften my language, etc. But then you get to, like, I don't want you to feel bad that you're fat. You know, because some people really struggle and you don't feel good when you're fat. You don't feel good about yourself in the first place. You don't need me to dogpile. But we've gone from, hey, let's be kinder to each other, to fat is healthy. Yeah. Celebrate your fatness. And you're like, it's almost as if this whole thing is a culture of death. It's just a death cult. Everything in the end ends up in, I'm going to kill you because I disagree with, or I'm going to encourage the things that will make you want to kill yourself or just die because you're going to drop dead of a heart attack because I'm telling you all the things that are really bad for you are good.
1: You know, that body positivity narrative is actually a big food psyop. And this isn't a conspiracy theory. The Washington Post actually wrote about it, where they co-opted this message of like hashtag derail the shame. No food is junk food. And if you say it is, you're a racist. You're an ableist. Big is beautiful. And they paid dietitians and influencers to put this messaging out into the world. Mm. They were behind all of this because there was a profit incentive there. But then what happens is the person that thinks they're morally superior, it's like, oh my God, I feel so bad for you, which is totally normal. But that's called empathy, mm-hmm. not sympathy. Sympathy is, oh, you know, you poor, sad, sorry little thing. You're not capable of more, so I'm just going to tell you it's all okay. And then I feel really good about myself. I'm a really good person who doesn't judge. But the reality is that, you know, the earth is not flat. Up is not down. Like this is the science. And if you truly care about that person, you can give them the facts and help them put those facts to work in order to improve their life. People should work out because they love their body, not because they hate it, right? They should be mm-hmm. incentivized from a place of self-love and value. But the message was inverted by the big food corporations, and then the culture warriors grabbed onto it to virtue signal or get paid. That's what happened there.
0: There's also a problem, though, with, I don't know, self-responsibility. You know, I know Biggest Loser, I think, weren't some people saying there should have been a halfway house for me? because I gained my weight back. I should have. You should have given me a gym membership. And it's like, dude, what are you talking about? You saw the results. Now go out yourself and do it. There's also this lack of any kind of responsibility.
1: Well, we struggle with that across the spectrum.
0: Yeah.
1: Right. So you see it in race. Oh, well, you know, I'm completely disadvantaged because white people did this to me, or their ancestors did this to me, and the system did this to me. Hear me out. I'm genetically overweight, and the system has set me up to fail. You list the minority, and I will give you the victimology that is assigned to it. Now, with that said, many times there's truth to that. So again, I'll use my area of expertise. We all know slavery was real, and we could get into redlining and Jim Crow. We could get into all of that stuff. But at the end of the day, right, I'll use an example that's right in my strike zone. If I have an individual who was sexually abused and she began eating in order to desexualize. Now, she's not conscious of this. It's an unconscious defense mechanism of comfort, control, and desexualization. The food is providing her with something so deeply significant that it meant her psychological survival at that time.
0: Correct.
1: Now, here's the problem. You got a 40-year-old woman now who is on Biggest Loser at 450 pounds overweight. And at some point, if she doesn't accept the role she's played here, and it's not about blame and it's not about judgment. It's like, hey, you made these choices and you made them for this reason, and that's okay. But you continue to make them. And that is what's begetting this devastating outcome. And if you don't stop now, if you don't take responsibility tomorrow when you pick up that Twinkie and realize the choice is now yours, then there's nothing you can do to change it. The victim narrative feels great because you don't have to look in the mirror, and people don't want to. It's like, oh, I must be lazy if I can't lose the weight, or I must be pathetic if I can't climb out of my conditions. So everybody did this to me. And while there is an element of that, you cooperated. And the only way out is if you stop cooperating and start responding to the things that may have very legitimately victimized you in a different way to get a different outcome.
0: You know, I'm a recovering alcoholic, and I started using drugs and everything when I was young. My mother died when I was young. And by the time I was 30, I was completely out of control and knew I was either going to die or I was going to change my life. And I drank because I had legitimate things that I hadn't dealt with in my life that had happened to me, et cetera, et cetera.
1: Yeah.
0: But it was still my choice. And I mean, everybody in my family is an alcoholic. I mean, I don't know if I'm genetically predisposed to alcoholism or not. It doesn't matter to me. It's still my choice. And you know, that's I think that's why we're here on Earth. We are either going to be an object that is acted upon, or we are a person that acts. Which one are you?
1: That's the only way out of it, without question. But in order to help people get there, we do have to approach it with no judgment.
0: Yeah.
1: We really do, because the judgment is what's behind it. People don't want to be judged. They already feel ashamed of it. So instead of feeling ashamed, I can feel like a victim, and then I'm justified, right? And I can be indignant about all of it. There has to be a middle ground here where we acknowledge, hey, Glenn, what happened to you is awful. I want to validate your feelings here.
0: Yeah.
1: And it's very real, right? Let's talk about, you turn to this because you were in pain. That's not, you turn to it because you're a low life drug addict, loser,
0: right,
1: blah, blah, blah, that, lazy, this, that, the other. That's not going to get anyone anywhere. We have to move away from all of that.
0: That's what I was
1: real.
0: I was telling myself that at the time. I didn't need you to tell me that. I was telling, I'm a loser. I can't control myself. I can't stop. I mean, you got all that. You need somebody just to tell you the truth with empathy. And I mean, the 12-step program worked for me because it helped me find the truth and then realize I'm not any of those things.
1: Right.
0: And I'm not any of those things that have been in my head that I've lived through or whatever. That's not who I am. I get to choose who I am.
1: We have to show people that, though. And that's one of the most amazing things about the 12-step program, is because it was a roadmap for this kind of healing. We don't really have that with food. You know, there's OA and all of that, but it isn't incredibly effective. And the other issue is that we are constantly surrounded by food. So, for example, if I go to my son's baseball game, there's going to be 5 food trucks, but there isn't a bar. You know, if I go to my office to begin my work day, there's going to be donuts and bagels.

0: to try to engineer a sense of community and belonging. I mean, why do you think we've got rock stars and athletes? They're like Pied Piper for kids.
1: Yeah.
0: I mean, I don't mean to call these guys out, but I will, I guess, because if you look at the Kelce brothers, these guys were making jokes about how sugar cereal is dessert for breakfast. And within a month, they had a deal for their own sugar cereal. Mm. I mean, you got like, who do you think looks up to these guys? You know, one of them is marrying the top pop star in the world. He's a like unbelievably respected athlete. Kids want to be like him. So it's so manipulative on so many levels. They surround you with it. They engineer it to hijack your biology. They trap you into a sense of belonging with behavioralists and marketers. It's bananas. So food is just, I don't want to say significantly harder. That's not true. It has many layers of complexity that you might not find with alcohol or cigarettes, but it's all very hard and deeply rooted in my opinion, in pain and trauma. And we need to be empathetic to that, not sympathetic.

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4: 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Radio Network. Are the Democrats going to steal the Los Angeles mayoral election from Spencer Pratt? Incumbent Mayor Karen Bass advances to the runoff. In order to win outright, she would have had to secure 51% of the vote yesterday. She did not, which means that the top two candidates will compete 5 months from now in November in a runoff.

0: election. Right now, Spencer Pratt is in second place rather securely, but the infamous late mail-in ballots have yet to be counted. Now, you and I know that this is precisely where the Democrats can cheat, counting these late mail-in ballots. Overnight dumps that all favor the Democrat, coincidentally. Sound familiar? So what we did the math so that we all, you and I, know what is statistically possible and what is statistically impossible in the days to come as the final vote totals are being tallied. I think you'll find the result of that little mathematical exercise quite interesting. Plus, the media and his critics love to portray Spencer Pratt as just a reality star, a reality star villain even. But we're going to dig into a secret or a little known fact from Spencer Pratt's background that the Democrats don't want you to know about. I confess, I was surprised myself when we dug this up. I did not know this about Spencer Pratt. Let's go to last night. Last night, on the West Coast in California, in Los Angeles, Spencer Pratt himself declared victory because he secured second place behind Karen Bass, and Karen Bass did not secure the 51% necessary to secure outright victory for herself. This is what Spencer Pratt said. This is to whom he gave the glory for his victory. Take a listen.
1: How are you feeling tonight?
2: Well, obviously got one in 5 more months of me exposing all the failures of our mayor. So it's going to be a fun ride. I hope she's ready.
3: Are you ready?
2: I mean, I was born for this, clearly.
1: Outside the watch party, we just heard from mayoral candidate Spencer Pratt.
2: Well, now I have 5 months to get deep into every community that hasn't heard my message to make them safe. So I'm actually very excited because I felt very rushed. It's a big city, and I was not able to talk to as many people as I look forward to talking to. This is the first time, what, since 2005, an incumbent is going to a runoff. This is not a candidate that I'm too concerned about.
1: Right now, the votes are still being counted, but it appears he'll be in a runoff against Mayor Karen Bass in November.
2: I'm going to continue to work hard, learn everything I need to learn, build my teams, show all the experience that I'm going to surround myself with, because that's a concern people have. Oh, he has no truth. I'm going to build that experience around, and we have 5 months to put the best team the city could ever dream of.
1: Are you going to debate Karen Bass again? And what do you want to tell her if she sees this tonight?
2: You know, I love debating her on NBC. I look forward to a couple more on NBC and Fox. We can do debates every Friday if she would like, because this actually became my most favorite thing to do.
0: Debating Karen Bass is Spencer Pratt's most favorite thing. And I hope you guys saw the gentleman wearing sunglasses in the background bobbing his head. He's here for the Spencer Pratt vibe, as we all are. Okay, so the results. Let's dig into the numbers here for a second, because this is very important. We know that Democrats often try to steal elections with mail-in ballots. The universal mail-in ballot, it's a way that the Democrats rigged the elections. They used COVID as their excuse. Send everyone a mail-in ballot. There's very little verification. There's very little corroboration of who delivered the ballots. Have they been tampered with? An enormous vulnerability to election integrity. So we're facing that same reality in Los Angeles now. So what are the chances? What is the statistical likelihood that the Democrats will steal this? What would have to happen for Spencer Pratt to legitimately lose his second place spot? Or what would be a red flag to us mathematically if the Democrats tried to tell us that Nithya Raman suddenly overtook Spencer Pratt with these mail-in ballots? So let's dig into these numbers. Last night, or up until, I should say, today, this is not just yesterday, up until today, there's been about 69% of the votes that have been tallied. 69%, about two-thirds of the votes. Karen Bass secured about 35%, 34.8% of the vote. That's 172,000 votes that she has. Spencer Pratt got second place with 30.4% of the vote, just barely behind Karen Bass, honestly. That's 151,000 votes. Nithya Raman, significantly behind Spencer Pratt at 22.3% of the vote. That's 110,000 votes. Then you'll notice that those three numbers between Karen Bass, Spencer Pratt, and Nithya Raman don't actually equal 100, meaning that somebody else got part of the vote. And that's right. There are other candidates, names that we have not discussed, that cumulatively combined, they got about 10% of the overall vote that has been tallied already. Now, even though states like Florida give you their election results within hours of the polls closing, we're talking about California here. So we will not know the final number. We will not know the official election results for another week. And the reason for that is because California law, this is exactly what you would expect from California. California law allows mail-in ballots to be counted even if they are received after Election Day. They can be received up to a week after Election Day and they will still be counted as long as those mail-in ballots have a postmark that's either on Election Day or before. So you postmark, have a postmark on your ballot on Election Day. It doesn't arrive for 7 days after and it will still be counted towards the total of this election. Absurd and ridiculous, an awful law in California. But that's what we're dealing with right now. So it will be another week before all of the mail-in ballots are totaled, are tallied. And this, of course, has led to speculation from people like you and me that, you know, we need to watch this very carefully to make sure that our election integrity is secure, to make sure that the Democrats don't try to use late night dumps of mail-in ballots to try to steal the election from Spencer Pratt. Ironically, NBC News, of all places, actually accurately described what happens sometimes during these elections when mail-in ballots are counted overnight and they swing heavily in favor, not just of one candidate, but always in favor of the Democrat. Take a look at this.
4: Remember, the final piece of the puzzle that we won't know tonight, right, is the late arriving vote by mail. And we're talking about probably like a third of the vote. In Los Angeles, we're probably not going to be getting until tomorrow and maybe days to come after tomorrow. The mail can still come in after Election Day. And there's indications, and there's certainly a ton of precedent here, that that late arriving vote by mail is going to be significantly more Democratic friendly than all of the other vote. Meaning that that would be good news for Bass.
5: Right.
4: That would be good news for Rahman. If she's going to come out of tonight behind Pratt, it's a huge if, but if she's going to come out of tonight behind Pratt, well, it's not a huge if at this point, she would then have an opportunity if she's close enough to catch him with that. But that is a 25,000 vote pad there, 8 percentage points that Pratt has managed to build.
0: Okay, so the question, of course, is how big of an if would it be for Nithya Raman to overtake Spencer Pratt in these mail-in ballots?
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0: When we were analyzing this math, there's a pollster by the name of Henry Olson who posted on X and said, this means that Rahman has to beat Pratt by 14% among the remaining ballots, meaning those mail-in ballots that haven't been counted, in order to win, to secure second place and to secure that spot in the runoff against Karen Bass and to knock Pratt out. Henry Olson says not going to happen in a race where Bass is getting over a third of the vote and others are getting about 10%. So we thought, okay, is this true? Is this mathematics true? So you're going to have to nerd out with me for a minute. And I think you'll be happy you did, because this is what the math shows. If 69% of the votes have been totaled, that means approximately 496,000 votes have been counted. That's just shy of 500,000 out of a total of almost 720,000, which means that the mail-in ballots left to count, that's about 223,000 mail-in ballots left to count. So of 223,000 ballots left to count, assuming, just for the sake of this argument for the moment, we will change this variable in a moment, if Karen Bass got 35% of the mail-in ballots, that's the percentage of the vote she got in person yesterday, that would be 78,000 of those 223,000 ballots, mail-in ballots, that she would get. Spencer Pratt's 30% would get him 66% of the mail-in ballots, and Nithya Raman's 22% would get her 49% or 49,000 of those remaining mail-in ballots. Now, if you look at these numbers, and not just percentage-wise, Nithya Raman would need 41,000 votes to overtake Pratt. She is in a 41,000 vote deficit compared to Pratt. Again, going back to this number, this 223,000 mail-in ballots that Los Angeles is counting this week, if Karen Bass takes 35% of the 223,000 mail-in ballots left to count, as I said, that would be 78,000 ballots that she would take. And again, I know that variable, she could take a higher percentage because it's mail-in ballots and they favor Democrats typically. But for the sake of this argument, we're going to just stick with 35%. So that would leave, of mail-in ballots left to be counted that aren't going to Karen Bass, that would leave 145,000 mail-in ballots between Pratt and Rahman. So what are the chances that Rahman could overtake her 41,000 ballot deficit behind Pratt with those 145,000 mail-in ballots left to be counted that would go between she and Pratt? And I appreciate you bearing with me as we nerd out on the math. But as you can see, this is very important to proving the probability of whether or not this could happen. And if we are told this could happen, did it actually happen? So we ran the numbers that Henry Olson proposed on X. Would Nithya Raman have to secure, would she have to defeat Pratt by an additional 14% just in those 145,000 mail-in ballots in order to defeat him? So not dividing those ballots, 145, 50, 50 between them, but giving Raman an additional 14%, so 64%, of the 145,000 mail-in ballots that would be split between she and Pratt, that would give her 92,000 of those mail-in ballots, compared to 36% of the mail-in ballots would give Pratt 52,000. Okay, so here's where the numbers get very interesting. If you take the number that Rahman actually has right now, 110,000 votes from day of, from yesterday's election day, and you add this mathematical calculation of if Rahman took 92,000 votes from this mail-in ballots that are yet to be counted, that would give her a total of 203,648 ballots total. And if Pratt, taking his 151,000 votes that he got yesterday, plus this disadvantage in the mail-in ballots, if he lost by 14% to Nithya Raman, that would give him 203,149,000 votes. As you can see, that's about 500 votes shy of what Raman's total would be. So the answer to this is yes, Spencer Pratt would have to lose to Nithya Raman in mail-in ballots that haven't been counted specifically by 14%, again, assuming that Karen Bass holds at her 35% total from election day in the mail-in ballots as well, And I'm going to tell you the statistical possibility of this in just 1 second. But first, if you would you like this episode, subscribe to my YouTube channel, and share this particular episode to spread the word so that we can all protect Spencer Pratt's election from any tampering during the next week as these ballots are being totaled. If you have family in Los Angeles or in California at large, definitely send that to them. Okay. So in this mathematical calculation, there are two variables that we have made assumptions about. You have to make assumptions here because you don't know exactly how these variables will fluctuate. The two variables that we made assumptions about in this calculation is the percentage of mail-in ballots that Karen Bass will secure. Again, she got 35% of the vote on election day. Will she get 35% of the mail-in ballots? Will it be 40%? Will it be 45%? What percent it will be? We don't know, so we just gave her 35% of the mail-in ballots for this calculation. That's an assumption that we made. It could change the outcome of this calculation slightly, depending on what percentage she ultimately gets of these mail-in ballots. The other assumption that we make is that no votes of the mail-in ballots yet to be tallied go to any of the other candidates, the ones whose names, you know, you don't know. We're just talking about a calculation. It's kind of simple, elementary calculation of Karen Bass, between Karen Bass, Spencer Pratt, and Nithya Raman. So again, it reduces this just to the simplest possible equation, but it does matter how much or what percentage these other no-name candidates get, because right now, after Election Day, the no-name candidates combined got about 10% of the total vote in LA. So again, the reason that we made these two assumptions is because we want to portray this mathematical equation as the most difficult for Spencer Pratt to win. So if you take away this 10%, like, that would make it even more difficult for Nithya Raman to overtake Spencer Pratt. So we removed that variable. It makes it harder for Spencer Pratt or easier for Nithya Raman mathematically. So now let's get to the likelihood. This is, of course, enormously unlikely that Nithya Raman would beat Spencer Pratt by 14% in the mail-in ballots, because yesterday Spencer Pratt beat Raman in person voting by 8%. So that would require a shift of 22% in order for Raman to defeat Pratt by that margin, which is, of course, ridiculous. It's absurd. And we should watch to make sure that they don't tell us that this is happening and that this is normal and that this is just a slight advantage, because Democrats tend to turn in their mail-in ballots at a higher rate than Republicans do. It is very important, in other words, for us to be nerds here, to be total mathematical dorks. I almost put a number two pencil in my ear for this one. And we have to do the mathematical equations to protect the integrity of our elections, especially one as significant as this. I don't have to tell you. You and I talked at great length about this, that if there is meddling or rigging in an election and we ultimately figure out how the other side does it or did it, but we don't figure it out until days or weeks or even months, sometimes years afterward, well, the outcome of that election is going to be determined by the rigging. The outcome of that election is not going to be rectified, because we have this longstanding practice or precedent in our country, this is even legal precedent, that we weigh how much civil distrust and unrest would be caused by decertifying an already certified election versus righting a wrong if rigging happened. And so that what that means for us, especially in this election, is it's incumbent on us to make sure that we track these things as closely and as quickly as possible, even anticipate before they happen, so that nothing that shouldn't be certified is certified. And that if there's a problem, we have the spotlight on that problem before that problem can impact the outcome of the election. Again, which is why it's so necessary for us to nerd out on this today, because again, Nithya Raman would have to outpace Spencer Pratt by 14% in mail-in ballots alone in order to secure the second spot after Karen Bass, in order to knock Spencer Pratt out of the runoff. And that would require a shift in voters, of 22%, because again, Pratt beat Rahman in person by 8%. That is so very unlikely that we cannot allow that to be told to us, if that is in fact what the Democrats have to tell us. Okay, so let's then talk about November. What's going to happen, assuming that Spencer Pratt remains in second place, that the runoff in November is Karen Bass versus Spencer Pratt? What is the likelihood of Spencer Pratt actually winning that election? We're going to talk about that in just a second. Plus, something that we dug up from Spencer Pratt's background that I confess to you, I was very surprised to know this. I did not know this about Spencer Pratt. We're going to get to that in a second, but I want to give a huge shout out to today's sponsor, All Family Pharmacy. 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
0: We have now witnessed, by the way, 5 months of Spencer Pratt campaigning. We are going to experience 5 more months of it. But can he win? Is he going to win? That's the question. The answer, of course, is I don't have a crystal ball. I could not tell you whether he's going to win. I will tell you what I'm not going to do, though. I am not going to black pill here. I'm not going to write off this election just because the numbers do not favor Spencer Pratt. The numbers, of course, what I mean by that is if you add up 35% Karen Bass plus 22% Nithya Raman, that's obviously a majority. Assuming Nithya Raman voters will shift their vote to Karen Bass, which more of them will probably do than not, Spencer Pratt would not be left with the majority of votes. Karen Bass would be left with the majority of votes. I hope that doesn't happen, but I'm not going to sit here and black pill for a couple of reasons. First of all, that's what left California in the condition that it's in, is Republicans simply writing it off, being like, California is getting what they deserve. Let's not put any effort into representing the people who are either already Republicans or are pragmatic or just people for the sake of their own humanity. That's why California is a mess, because Republicans left it in the hands of Democrats. That's the first reason. The second reason is stranger things have happened. If you would have asked me in January, early January, when Spencer Pratt announced his candidacy for mayor, if I would think that he would get 30% of the vote in this three-way race between Karen Bass and Nithya Raman, I would have laughed. I probably did laugh because someone probably asked me. And I did not take Spencer Pratt seriously at that moment. I confess I was wrong. I'm glad to be wrong in that specific scenario. So stranger things have happened. And you heard Spencer Pratt at the beginning say that he was going to spend the next 5 months talking to people and going into communities where he had not yet gone to spread his message to people who had not yet heard it. And stranger things have happened. Remember how surprised everyone was when Donald Trump won the presidency against Hillary Clinton in 2016. So I'm not going to black pill, despite, you know, the obvious mathematical likelihood of a Spencer Pratt victory in November. I am going to remain hopeful, especially because Spencer Pratt has what I would describe as enormous value even outside of the mayoral race in Los Angeles. He's having, in a sense, what I would describe as the Elon Musk effect. Elon Musk in 2023 and 2024 had this enormous effect on young men, where he essentially recruited new voters to the Republican Party, people who were non-traditional Republican voters, to join our side, you know, dark MAGA, all these disaffected young men who, you know, were not your stodgy old Republicans. And Elon was like, no, you guys, you just should be a part of this MAGA movement because of what it represents. Well, Spencer Pratt is having that effect to a certain extent in Los Angeles, but his message is reaching far outside of Los Angeles. So it's interesting to see this effect impact the election for mayor of Los Angeles, but it also will have the effect of converting people, non-traditional Republican voters, even outside of LA. That is enormously valuable in a moment in politics where it's very difficult to change your mind to be a Republican and vote Democrat, to be a Democrat and vote Republican, or to be someone who hates both parties and cast your vote at all. He is also, Spencer Pratt, we've talked about this, this is what I consider to be one of the most brilliant political moves that I've ever seen. Spencer Pratt is making himself, and by making himself, he's setting an example for politicians to run not on party platforms, but on specific issues. To say, this is a problem that's hurting you. I'm going to, and it's hurting me too. Spencer Pratt says they burned my house down too. And I'm going to propose this solution. I'm going to go into this office. I'm going to fix this for us. And if this were common practice among politicians in our country, then our political landscape, both the tension, the divide between Republicans and Democrats, but also just the pragmatic outcome of politicians being in office, being useful to us, would increase. The divide would decrease and the pragmatic outcome would increase. This would be a big, big value add to our political discourse. In addition to the fact that Spencer Pratt brings value by highlighting corruption of politicians, which makes it less likely that they'll be able to get away with that same corruption when they're in office. This is enormous value that he is providing. So again, I'm not going to black pill about this. All of this to say, and this is the crux of today's episode. I want us today, in this moment, to recognize to the point that we can articulate what the media and what figures on the left, especially figures on the West Coast, are doing. The specific strategy that they're utilizing to try to discredit Spencer Pratt. It's a very interesting strategy. Now, first, they obviously tried to associate Spencer Pratt with Trump and with MAGA. You know, the CNN clip that we showed last week where the interviewer was like, "Are you a big MAGA guy?" And Spencer Pratt was like, "I'm a big nobody guy. I'm a big angry Angelino Spencer Pratt guy." And then the CNN anchor followed up and said, "Well, who's your political role model?" Like desperately trying to find some like political ideology to tie Spencer Pratt to. And Spencer Pratt goes, "My political role model is Jesus Christ." And the CNN anchor was just like nervously laughed because he didn't know how to handle that whatsoever. So that first attempt to vilify Spencer Pratt by trying to associate him with a Republican, Spencer Pratt is essentially defeated by saying like, "No, I'm not going to associate with a Republican brand, not because I repudiate what Republicans stand for necessarily, but just because I want people to think of me based on these issues and my solutions, not based on a political party." That's the first thing. So when that didn't work for Democrats, they have now moved on to their next strategy. And this is their next strategy. And once you see this, you can't unsee it. It's everywhere. The media, of course, and the left loves to portray Spencer Pratt as just a reality star, just a TV villain. And the reason that they're doing this is because they actually want to keep hidden a piece or some facts from Spencer Pratt's background that Democrats just really don't want you to know about because it's going to make you have more respect for Spencer Pratt. And as I said earlier, I confess that I was surprised myself when we dug this up. I did not know this about Spencer Pratt. So here's essentially how the strategy goes. Now, let's be very clear here. Some Angelinos, some residents of Los Angeles are not going to be convinced, even if they see all of Spencer Pratt's videos, hear all of his plans, even if Karen Bass has caused tent cities to be overrun. She hands out needles. She wants to buy teeth for meth addicts instead of doing something about this. She allows wildfires. No matter how much Karen Bass hurts them, some Angelinos aren't going to be convinced to vote for Spencer Pratt. That's simply reality. It's sad. It's annoying, but it's just true.
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0: Even those who are on the left, definitely those in the middle, people who have been hurt by the Democrat policies in Los Angeles, they will be convincible. They are ripe for the picking, if you want to phrase it like that. And so what the Democrats are doing as we speak, this is their new strategy, is they have begun to run interference because against those or between Spencer Pratt and these people who might be convincible, people who don't want homeless encampments outside their children's schools. They don't want their homes to be burned down by wildfires. But the left is running interference saying, okay, we understand that. We don't want homeless either, they say. We don't like the wildfires either. But the answer to those problems isn't Spencer Pratt. Even though Spencer Pratt identifies those problems, he's not the answer because, and this is key, because he has no experience. He has no experience. That is the number one criticism that you will hear from the mainstream media, from leftist commentators, from Hollywood celebrities, and from Los Angeles residents who make media appearances. Why not to vote for Spencer Pratt? Because he has no experience. TMZ's Harvey Levin articulated this probably in the way that illustrates the strategy the best. Take a look at this.
12: Today is election day in Los Angeles. And as a lifelong Angeleno, second generation, actually, I feel utterly defeated. And I feel defeated because we have millions and millions and millions of people in this city. And our choice now is a mayor who many people believe has failed in key areas, certainly the fires. And although homelessness has gone down some, it is still such a huge problem in this city, and it's cost us so much taxpayer money to try and fix something where this city is out of control. And that's my experience. And then you've got a reality star who has had absolutely no experience. Karen Bass said he's never had a job. And he talks a good game, for sure. Spencer Pratt talks a good game. And in terms of debates, he wins. But in terms of running a city with 55,000 employees, 44 departments, a complicated city, I covered it as a local reporter here in LA for CBS and NBC for years. This is a complicated, difficult city to run. And when you say, well, I'm against crime and I will stop it and I am going to clean up the homeless problem in L.A. You can make all of these platitude statements, and that doesn't mean you have a solution. That just means you feel the way everybody else feels. I don't like crime, and we got to do something about homelessness. And then the question, what are you going to do? And I know Spencer Pratt has a plan of shipping people out and the whole thing. But the bottom line is that these are our choices, and we have a Democrat socialist. And frankly, personally, I don't think that's going to solve LA's problems. So I'm just kind of venting as a Los Angelino right now. But you do have to choose because somebody's going to become mayor. But I remember the day when we had mayors like Tom Bradley, who, you know, had experience understood how to run government, and he wasn't perfect for sure. And as a TV reporter, I actually had issues with Bradley that we aired on television. But he was overall a good mayor and a good public servant. And there were reasons people voted for him. And now it just feels like such a difficult thing to decide, who am I for? And I know there are people who are saying that Spencer Pratt is the answer and he's Batman and he's all of this. But no, he's not. You know, it's like, just get real for a minute. He's not. And is he the better of the three? Maybe. Maybe. I don't know. I'm not going to say. But I'm just so depressed when I look at our choices. And not just for mayor, but for governor in the state.
0: Okay. All right. Let's pause this here for a second. Because Harvey Levin just articulated the strategy that Democrats and the left, anybody who doesn't like Spencer Pratt, is using. I agree that he has identified problems that have hurt you, is essentially what Harvey Levin said. The homeless problem, the wildfires. He feels what we feel because he's been hurt by it, but he doesn't have any experience, Harvey Levin said. And then he quoted Karen Bass saying that Spencer Pratt has never had a job. So this, and we'll get to the surprise in Spencer Pratt's background in just a moment, but this is what I would highly suggest to you. What is experience? There is no inherent morality to experience. You could work for a sales team, for example, for 15 years. You could sell nothing during that 15 years and you still have 15 years experience in sales. But what is the value of that experience? There is no intrinsic value in having experience. You could work 20 years in construction. You could get rich during that 20 years stealing construction supplies. And you could say, I have 20 years experience getting rich in construction. However, the experience in those two examples, neither of those two things, neither of those two experiences should recommend you for another job, because experience has no inherent morality, no intrinsic value in and of itself. It is the substance of the experience that actually matters. The substance, the skill sets that you learned, or the processes that you applied, the problems that you fixed, what has actually been accomplished during your tenure or your experience. And I would suggest to Harvey Levin and to the voters of Los Angeles to ask the following question. What is Karen Bass's experience? Yes, she has experience as the mayor of Los Angeles. She has experience, a very long career filled with experiences. She started at USAID, which we have described to you what her job was at USAID. She was a high-ranking official that specialized in color revolutions. She is a trained political warlord. She has lots of experience with that. But is that experience that you want in your mayor? I would contend not. Karen Bass also has experience traveling to communist Cuba as part of a communist brigade. Is that experience that you want, that is valuable, the substance of that experience, will it help her succeed as mayor of Los Angeles? I would contend no. Karen Bass allowed wildfires in Los Angeles to happen because she didn't do brush cleanup and she didn't do any of the things that you need to do in order to stop the fires that exist in California from happening. She didn't clean up the homeless encampment. The Palisades wildfire was started by a radical leftist who admired Luigi Mangione. Karen Bass allowed this to happen. And when it did happen, she was dancing, vacationing in Ghana and Africa and didn't even come back. So she has experience in office, but is that the kind of experience? Is there value in her experience? She has experience addressing the homeless problem too. Yes, the tent cities have gotten worse. She's offered to give free teeth to meth addicts. She's given corrupt NGOs a lot of your money while not fixing the homeless problem. She's handed out needles to these addicts. She's ignored parents who don't want homeless encampments outside of their children's schools. But her experience doesn't have value in and of itself. In fact, her experience shows her lack of value in her position. So here's where it gets interesting. If you compare the substance of Karen Bass's experience to Spencer Pratt's experience, what is Spencer Pratt's experience? Well, most people say none. He just kind of has a good idea of what he might do. He has some connections, or they might say a reality TV star, a villain on television. No. Spencer Pratt's experience is a track record of being majorly successful based on his own ingenuity and hustling, making multiple endeavors that my guess, and I say, when I say my guess, maybe you've never heard of these endeavors because I hadn't heard of many of these endeavors, making them wildly successful when he tried his hand at them. Now, Spencer Pratt graduated from USC with a degree in political science. So politics is not totally foreign to this man. He starred on a reality TV show, The Hills, but he also created and executive produced another reality TV show called The Princes of Malibu on Fox, which shows you that he is a successful businessman. That's not just nepotism. You have to get ratings with your show, which means it has to be clever. It has to be good. You have to be able to pitch it and show why viewers are going to like it. So if you create something that's your idea, you pitch it and it is accepted, and then it is successful ratings wise, that is a successful business that you have run. Spencer Pratt, that is Spencer Pratt's a fraction of his experience. And yes, again, he was the villain on The Hills. But if you look at this for what it is, the villain in a TV show is actually the driver of the show. And it's oftentimes the villain that determines whether the show is successful or not. Spencer Pratt, the way he played the villain, sure, people like hated him, but they loved to hate him. He drove the success of that TV show, which was one of the most successful reality shows ever. That's not a coincidence. That's not because reality TV show is actually reality. These are staged scenes that are filmed. They are planned in advance. It's a strategy, a tactic to keep the, to get the viewer's attention, to grab that attention and to keep it. If you are able to do that on a long-term basis and to catapult the show on which you do that to 6 years of enormous fame, then you are very skilled at what you do. That is business acumen.
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0: After his reality TV days, he became a community advocate and a citizen journalist. He filled a void in Los Angeles, in the Pacific Palisades, after his home and his parents' home and his neighbors' homes all burned down. He documented the reality of what it was happening, what it was like, what had happened to him in the Pacific Palisades in the aftermath of the fires. This is when the mayor of Los Angeles, Karen Bass, was dancing in Ghana. This is a significant service. There's a core part of entrepreneurship where you have to identify a void, and then you have to fill that void. You have to identify something that people want or something that they need, and then you have to solve that problem. That is an incredibly difficult thing to do, which is why even successful businessmen talk about all of their failures, because that's not easy to do. But being a citizen journalist at a time when politicians and the mainstream media were gaslighting the entire country about what happened in the Pacific Palisades fire. I mean, it was literally years ago that these houses burned down. And we just found out last month that the person who started the fire, the arsonist, was a radical leftist who hated billionaires. He wanted to punish the rich and he admired Luigi Mangione. Imagine if we had not had citizen journalists on the ground. It would have been a fiery but mostly peaceful protest type of coverage from the mainstream media who didn't want to hold leftist politicians accountable. On top of serving that need, which is a form of entrepreneurship, he then took his wife, whom, by the way, he's been married to for a long time. He married her after The Hills. She was on this reality TV show with him, Heidi Montag. She made an album, music, 15 years ago. That's a long time ago. Usually albums from 15 years ago, unless they are like timeless, stand the test of all generations. After 15 years, no one really remembers them unless they're like the best of the best. It's usually dead and gone. It's content that was created a long time ago, and you might find it, you know, for $1.99 somewhere in an old record shop, you know, on CD form. Spencer Pratt took his wife's 15-year-old music. The album, by the way, if you want to look it up, it's called Superficial. And he brought it back to life. I'm talking last year and the year before. And he made this 15-year-old album an international hit. It reached number one on iTunes and number two on Billboard Dance. It was charting in Europe and the UK. This is not something organically that happened based on Spencer Pratt's Hummingbird videos. This is one of the most difficult things in Hollywood to do, in the entire music industry, even outside of Hollywood, globally. There are how many people who record albums, and yet how many of those albums, what tiny, tiny fraction of a percent are actually successful, let alone reach number one on iTunes and number two on Billboard Dance. And it's typically not organic. It's typically something that's a highly constructed campaign to catapult that album to that success. And it's almost never an album that's 15 years old. This is Spencer Pratt's experience. He took things that weren't and he created them. He took things that were broken and he exposed them. He took things that were dead and brought them back to life. All in areas where before he did the things, he didn't have so-called experience. Spencer Pratt, and I didn't know this about what Spencer Pratt had done, how the pivotal role that he played in the creation of these wildly successful television shows, his citizen journalism, or the way that he made his wife's music successful. I didn't know this. But when you look at this, you see that Spencer Pratt has a track record of being successful in a big way at whatever he puts his mind to. Karen Bass claims that he never had a job. Well, has she ever had a job outside of government? Or was she just a political warlord at USAID before she was a mayor who went to dance in Ghana while her city burned down and meth addicts shot up outside of children's schools? Spencer Pratt has a track record of being successful in a big way at whatever he puts his mind to, and Karen Bass does not. So next time you hear someone like Harvey Levin say, but he has no experience, you ask, what is experience? And what kind of experience is valuable to succeed as the mayor of Los Angeles?

0: win as mayor in November. It makes corruption more difficult to commit by the people who've committed it, because all of us are aware now of how the corruption happened. Spencer Pratt has 5 months to drag whoever the mayor turns out to be to the right by presenting solutions, because Harvey Levin was not correct when he said Spencer Pratt has no solutions. He certainly does. You can go watch that 9-minute video we talked about last week, what exactly Spencer Pratt's going to do to solve the tent encampments, the drug addiction problem on the streets of LA. It's a highly detailed and doable plan. It will work. And by presenting those solutions, it drags whoever the mayor turns out to be towards closer to those solutions, even if the mayor doesn't like those solutions, because it makes people like I think, wait, why isn't she doing this? If there's a solution and we understand and can articulate the solution and the politician in office isn't doing it, why not? And of course, maybe most importantly of all, highlight what is experience, because this is the strategy the left is going to use. They're going to pretend that they don't hate Spencer Pratt. You know, who was it that we saw? Bethany Frankel, who said, I don't hate Spencer Pratt. I love that guy. Oh no, it was Lisa Rinna, Reality Stars. She said, I don't hate Spencer Pratt. I love that guy. He's great. He's a gem. But does he have any experience? This is what you're going to hear. This is the strategy. They tried to make him MAGA and he rejected that. Now they're going to say, but he doesn't have experience. So even if he's identified these problems, is he the right person to solve them? And the answer to that is yes, he is. He is, because the experience in his background matters. And the experience of Karen Bass also matters, because it shows us that not only is she wildly incompetent, that when she had the chance, she didn't fix it. It shows us that she's dishonest and corrupt and wants chaos, dirt, and crime, and a disgusting experience in LA because she's a communist. And in order for politicians to have control over you, they need you to be struggling to survive. They need LA to look like a third world country in order to run their politics like a third world country. So experience does matter. And Spencer Pratt's experience better positions him for success as mayor of LA. Okay, suffice to say, we will have our eyes on the vote tallies as they continue to come in over the course of the next week, thanks to California election law, which allows ballots, mail-in ballots, to be postmarked even up to election day, as long as they arrive within 7 days of the election. We will be watching for statistical anomalies, because we did the math and we know what's possible, what's impossible, and what's just not likely. And what's just not likely is Nithya Raman overtaking Spencer Pratt, despite what the left may tell you. So we will be watching that very closely. Please share this episode so that we can protect the integrity of all of our elections. Also, if you could subscribe at youtube.com/Liz Wheeler, x.com/Liz_Wheeler, and on Spotify, we are The Liz Wheeler Show. Thank you for watching today. Thank you for listening. I'm Liz Wheeler. This is The Liz Wheeler Show.
1: Seem that Gen Z, the Zoomers, are occupying Hollywood. People are talking about The Backrooms, this movie that's poised to break all kinds of box office records. If you recall, this is kind of the first piece of maybe Gen Z culture to get its own real Hollywood production, let alone to give a budget like this to a 20-year-old and just say, hey, go make your movie. We'll talk a little bit about the lore, what this is, but really, I think it tells the story of how Hollywood is hopefully breaking free from what has made it such a disaster in the past few decades, an environment which is no longer meritocratic, which is very pro-DEI, both in terms of the production companies and the audience that these films are targeting. Now you have something which obviously needs to correct course to remain profitable. Everything is completely stale. If you've grown up in the 21st century, all you've ever seen are repackages of repackages of repackages and what have you. Now they have to look elsewhere to mine for content. And where else to find content than the wild west of the internet, 4chan? Nowhere else will you find something so meritocratic, which is to say, described as sexist and racist and all those other things. So we will talk about that. And we will get into the Friday Q&A, where we will provide the Patriot A's to your Patriot Q's. And then we also have to talk about our good friend of the show, Thomas Massey, who's on a little bit of a vacation in Costa Rica on the advent of his, like, expose of pedophiles in Congress or something. Anyway, do stay tuned.

0: Hello there, ladies and gentlemen. Welcome to the John Doyle Show. For the first time since the re-release of Sam Raimi's beloved Spider-Man trilogy, I'm actually interested in something that Hollywood is putting out, and that is, of course, the new Backrooms movie. This is something I've been interested in just from the concept, seeing the original, 4chan post float around on the internet. But the movie in particular is being directed by Kane Parsons, which is the teenage creator of the Backrooms, like, found footage series on YouTube, which is excellent. I would recommend watching. This is sort of like that COVID era, maybe a couple of years after kind of content where, yeah, we'll put the original green text up on screen. I believe it dates to like 2019, where somebody posted an image of, yeah, just the stale yellow office just endlessly expanding and says, you know, if you're not careful, you'll noclip into the back rooms. It's this like endless void of just repeating rooms, and it's a maze, and you've got the, you know, glow of the yellow lights and the buzzing and all that, and then it alludes to some thing that exists there with you that you should be wary of. And then from there, it was extrapolated into, yeah, the grainy found footage stuff, which is already a very popular kind of Zoomer aesthetic, as we've discussed in other episodes of the John Doyle Show. But now they have given the budget for a major production to this Zoomer, this 20-year-old, to produce this film. I went to go see it last night. I thought it would be extremely easy for them to ruin it. It was actually pretty good. But I want to be clear, the movie's getting popularity and interest in spite of, not because, Hollywood, which is like the big point, right? Like, we all know Hollywood has been a complete cesspit of endless remakes, nostalgia bait, you know, just DEI nonsense, all made mostly by committee at this point. But in this case, Hollywood is bringing in literally like a sensitive young man, just some like white male Zoomer, to direct a film based on something that is practically unheard of. Like, nobody even knows what this is unless you're like online or very online. But beyond that, I think it's worth getting into the source that this is being pulled from, because pretty much all Hollywood seems to do anymore are remakes or sequels or inventing new like prequel scenarios. I can't remember the last time an original film came out in any way that was decent, or perhaps maybe an original franchise, right? It's all just like these franchise reruns. But the movie that we are discussing is drawing from a pretty unique fountain, actually, which we really haven't seen too much from. They tried this once with Slender Man. If you recall, I don't think that movie ended up being very good, but ultimately, like, we're talking about creepypastas, right? Like, internet horror stories, YouTube horror content. And I think it's kind of worth exploring that realm, because it is like, yeah, a completely different environment in pretty much like every way, especially in comparison to Hollywood, because what you're dealing with is like as purely meritocratic as it could be. And I'm not the guy to necessarily like beat my chest about the importance of meritocracy and all that, but it is to say, in anything that's creative, as it becomes more about, you know, the artist, their struggle, what they're trying to say, as you apply all of these elements to like the art in question, rather than literally just the content of it itself, you start to notice that you have certain things being selected for, certain things being selected against, and then you end up with these like committees of like, you know, midwomen deciding that like they must elevate midwomen writers, midwomen actresses. It's just everything just becomes bland. And so I like creepypastas and that, because it's like, I don't know if you grew up reading these, watching these, whatever, but it's like, it is the Wild West. If you have a story and it's good, it will rise to the top. If it is bad, or if it is repetitive, it's cliche in a way that doesn't work, it's not new, it will be forgotten about instantaneously. No one will ever talk about it ever. And so, yeah, you had like probably a heyday of like creepypastas or whatever, which I'll talk about what that means in a second. But you have now like a classics rotation. You've got a canon of like, oh, dude, you never read what, Jeff the Killer, Squidward Suicide, like all this stuff. So creepypastas, just to kind of get into this for, I don't know, new fags or whatever, it's more or less just like a word for like any kind of like online horror story. And you've got some early examples like Ted the Caver, where a guy who was an actual cave diver created an entire storyline on a blog about how he was exploring this undiscovered cave, and then he stumbled across these bizarre elements, and then, you know, he ends on talking about like going back into the cave one last time, at which point like the blog ends and he doesn't post again. And he made the blog literally just to like mess with his loved ones and make them think that he got killed by some kind of supernatural cave monster, because also after posting the last like post, he just like ghosted them for weeks. He didn't talk to them. And so what he created was an absolutely excellent and very unique form of like online written horror that would set the precedent for the later expansion into creepypastas, which the etymology on that, I think, is, you know, it's derived from the copypasta, like things that would just be copied and pasted and posted everywhere. Now you have these stories that are getting circulated everywhere, and so you have the creepypasta. And these things really boomed right around the late 2000s, early 2010s. And at that time, yeah, you had Slender Man, Jeff the Killer. This was all really popping off, hitting some pretty big audiences. It was heavily influential in like meme culture at the time, back when, like, you know, the memes were like literally just like JPEG images with impact font text. Smile Dog, literally smile.jpg, so whatever. At the very early stages, you know, the demand for this was way outstripped by the supply. And so, like, yeah, if you were a 14-year-old with a dream and getting like a passing grade in English, you could probably write a decent creepypasta that would become like massively successful. And so this environment resulted in the classics being cultivated. Like, you had at the time things like Happy Appy, you know, a forgotten noggin kids show about a talking apple that predicts 9/11 and is also a serial killer. You had Squidward Suicide, where an intern at Nickelodeon discovers like a VHS tape that has a lost episode of SpongeBob in which Squidward becomes so depressed that he like literally Kurt Cobains himself with a shotgun. I remember where I was the first time I read that. It scared the shit out of me. Or you had a Sonic.exe, where, you know, a child finds a cursed copy of like a Sonic game where Sonic is evil and he's got like bleeding, you know, red eyes and hyper realistic like blood, and he's like chasing down and killing all the other Sonic characters in this video game. It's very realistic with the blood graphics, all of this. And then you had similar stuff with like cursed copies of Majora's Mask or something, like Zelda games. They of course still do this with like Mario 64. Every copy of Mario 64 is personalized. Like, this stuff, it really resonated with a lot of people online. And that was the early stages, you know. And so the kind of like art form that was developing where, yeah, the barrier to entry was literally just being literate and having internet access. At the time, it was a very particular kind of person that met both of those criteria. The time when all you needed to do was be literate in the English language and have internet access, that was kind of reserved for a certain class of person. Now that everything's opened up, you're not really seeing so much excellence. But anyway, because of that, you had all of these kinds of like, I don't know, silly, poorly written horror stories succeed because the market was so new and so many people wanted to read literally anything that could basically be entertaining, could basically be successful or whatever.
1: This is the first time, the first thing that we've seen from the DOJ that, is this accountability? Is this justice? Is this the beginning? I said when Pam Bondi was fired that I was glad that she was fired because she deserved to be, nothing personal. She didn't do what we voted for Trump to do. She did not use her position at the Department of Justice to pursue the criminals that committed crimes against us. But I said, I have tremendous hope because it must have been difficult for President Trump to fire Pam Bondi because she's been so personally loyal to him and he likes her personally. And so to fire him means he's listening to you. He's hearing why we care so deeply about anything from January 6th to Russiagate to the Ukraine impeachment hoax to Dr. Fauci to the FBI abuses, big tech colluding with government to censor us, to silence us if we dare talk about transgenderism. And he hears us.
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0: Of continual pressure and no real barriers to entry, anyone can post anything. It does create like a supremely meritocratic environment where the absolute best is going to rise to the top. And I think that's where like the backrooms comes in, because it comes from this very short, very sweet post by an Anon on 4chan. Crazy thing is also the fact that this originates from 4chan, because Hollywood is so desperate now after shooting themselves in the foot that they have to turn to the website that is best known for being extremely racist and sexist, hated by libtards everywhere, which you could argue any environment with total free speech is going to have racism and sexism, you know, people communicating how they always have. But still, precisely, it is this environment which produced the following post that made this movie, which the movie's ultimately deriving itself from. And yeah, it's very simple. It's the photo. It's like a paragraph. And there's something about this. It's like the liminal spaces, this kind of environment that really just kind of fascinates people, especially Gen Z. I think the best way to compare it is almost like the Shape Store, right? Except instead of being for the urban youth to engage in a kind of, you know, afterlife after collecting, you know, shapes, witnessing pristine theatrics, this is more like for the depressed, sensitive young white man to think about how, you know, it is to move through a hollow and empty corporate world devoid of life, being trapped in this environment. I guess that's like kind of the take on why people find liminal spaces fascinating. It's like these spaces which are constructed to have once been occupied but are curiously and inexplicably empty. You know, movie theaters, shopping malls, office spaces. I think that and there's a reason, too. You know, you don't see, no offense to our African-American patriots, but you don't really see them sending these reels back and forth. This is an aesthetic that specifically resonates with, like, young white Zoomers. And I think there must be something to that, whether it's because we feel as though we are navigating through the ruins of a superior civilization or something like that. We seem to be understanding that we are not witnessing the present world in the way that it was intended to be witnessed, or that, you know, previous generations had witnessed it. And so from that, many people, not just the director of this film, took the concept of the backrooms, and they made tons of stories about it, tons of videos about it, specifically this kind of like lore story or whatever. But Kane, the one who made the found footage stuff originally, he was adapted for a reason for this. The other most popular version of like the backrooms, besides the ones that he was making with the found footage stuff, was the wiki for it. And those are completely like different kind of interpretations of what's actually going on. And you can get into that and compare that if you want to. Like, you know, when Kane is doing his series, it's like one man crafting a story, whereas the wiki is a collective writing project, right? Everybody's contributing. It's based on committee. It's based on democracy. And from even this, we can kind of see the flaws and failings of the more democratic approach to storytelling, because with the Backrooms wiki, like, everybody can kind of contribute to it. Everybody's involved in world building, constructing one story. There's not really a competition there. Whereas you have a solo story, you have a tyrant executing a vision, you know, the strongest idea, the best idea can prevail in a much better way. It's just an environment that is better able to focus on excellence. It's like a one kind of thing rather than a collective kind of thing, an individualist project versus a collectivist project. And of course, there are some okay entries on the wiki, but like what it results in is actually a way for, like, yeah, completely mediocre people to hitch themselves to the back of something and get attention. Like, oh, you came up with this and you came up with all of this. Well, now I want to attach my little part and I get to contribute. It's like, dude, the heavy lifting has already been done, you know? So they want to just, like, yeah, contribute their own Quark Chungus idea to the backrooms, which is just derived from some other Quark Chungus thing that they liked maybe 5 years ago or something. And so, yeah, the original post is just about getting, like, no-clipped into this floor of endless corporate hallways. Now you've got the wiki, where you've got hundreds of people contributing their own little floors, to where now the backrooms becomes this just, like, retarded and bland amalgamation of everyone's own little unique Quark Chungus take, and it all's supposed to exist together, and it, like, doesn't work. Like, you've got, like, all these little micro environments and explanations and characters, and it's just not good. It's just not good. That's why Kane's version is the one that gets adapted. And now whatever this is in the wiki with all this other just like crap, it just becomes this big kumbaya trust exercise. It just doesn't work. It becomes less of an artistic endeavor and more of just like, I don't know, a macaroni painting or something. And now you can compare that to what Kane actually wants for this, right? It's clean. It's one floor. It's based on the original post from 4chan. He gives a very interesting but simple background to it, where, you know, it's a creation as a part of some secret, like, private kind of like Cold War era project to create some dimension for storage and housing. There's like this interesting company as the creator. And unlike most stories, they're not even like an evil corporation. They're just depicted as like normal, real human beings who are truly interested in exploration for the sake of exploration, hitting on kind of the Western ethos, maybe impulse to find the unknown, the same one which led us to discover the New World in the first place, you know, to circumnavigate the globe, right? To explore the stars. But in this case, applied to a new dimension. And they explore the dimension simply because it exists to be explored, which is, of course, reflective of our civilization. And alongside this comes unintended consequences, you know, starting to damage the very fabric of reality, where now, unbeknownst to them, people are now getting like sucked into the back rooms because of their meddling and looking into things which man was perhaps not ready to look into. And all of that is why this version is hitting hard with people. That's why, you know, A24 brought on like a literal teenager at the time to direct this film, because they have to. They have to mine this for content. They are forced to bring in these kinds of like visionaries because Hollywood has been producing utter and total slop for decades now.
9: You are going to be equipped. You are going to be encouraged on today's episode of Relatable at Home.
10: The antidote to singleness or to loneliness was not getting married. It was community.
11: If I'm pleasing the Lord, I don't have to worry about pleasing the other people.
12: Tell me about your motherhood journey. Mm.
13: Tell the story, Mom, of when you tried to break up with Dad.
12: Let's get into some of the nitty-gritty of parenting, especially little ones.
14: Discipline is disciple. Mm-hmm. Discipline is to teach. So there are a lot of things that you can do, and this is what I found as a parent.
15: One other form of liturgy we like to do with our children is liturgical calendar, which is structured as like a year-long devotion, basically on the life of Christ.
16: In Luke, there's a verse where Jesus is sitting there with his disciples at the Last Supper, and he says, "I have eagerly waited to eat this meal with you."
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0: But you all know this, like DEI in Hollywood has been a thing for decades. It's been done to death. However, what we also have to consider is it's DEI in the audience as well. Like, where these movies are meant to hit the kind of like lowest common denominators, it's not just that they're meant to resonate with like one specific people. They want literally the entire human race to be pandered to, because that is how you make the most money. So you make a movie for everyone. In a way, you almost end up making a movie for no one. It leads to a complete destruction of standards, almost like, I don't know, the total inverse of what it's like to try to create something popular in an environment which only rewards things that are good. The Hollywood environment is far more reflective now of the kind of backrooms wiki environment than maybe the more Kane found footage environment, which is why they have to bring him in, because Hollywood has become this like collective, bureaucratized, feminist hell meant more to appeal to the lowest common denominator, not only of America, but of the entire world, since now the entire world lives in America. That's the thing. Like, every time they get away with doing one of these, like, hey, remember this IP? Remember this IP? Let's see the 10th movie about it. If it were only marketed toward an American audience, eventually we would stop going. We would stop giving attention to it because we've seen it already. It's kind of like, you ever see those, like, photos of the migrant caravans coming into America and they all have, like, a Hello Kitty shirt on? Or like a Mickey Mouse shirt on. It's kind of like that. You've got these things in America which are regarded by the world to be like avatars or symbols of our culture. And now that they live here, they want to experience it too for the first time. And so you can make the 15 billionth Iron Man movie and they will show up to see it. They are not experiencing plot, climax, character development, none of that the same way. They are sitting down and just watching shapes move on the screen, and they are fascinated by the display of technology. It doesn't even require good storytelling, and so there's no incentive to have good storytelling. So yeah, it's not just that the DEI exists when the movies are being made, but also they can get away with this stuff and still make money on it because the audience has become so much stupider. They have no standards. They will go, they're not even watching the movie. They just want to talk through it anyway. One of the best examples of this in terms of like who actually makes up Hollywood, who's making the decisions, we'll talk about it. We'll really go there. Look at the Hollywood sex symbols. Look at Zendaya as a concept. I don't even think Patrick Casey would find her to be particularly attractive, yet she is pushed so often as, oh, she's so, she's the hot, she is, this is her, right? This is the girl for Gen Z to, I don't know, put on their bedroom door or something. And this makes a lot of sense when you realize, too, that she's reflective of the look of, like, I don't know, running pictures of every woman on the planet through an AI. And then it's like if you had the actual version of that Nat Geo magazine cover where it's like, this is what the average human's going to look like. You just take the entire human genome, the entire genetic sequence, and you hit shuffle on every feature and pigment and everything. And then you have Zendaya. Like, she has whatever appeal she does entirely because they're not actually trying to appeal to Americans with her. They're trying to take a girl where if you just like squint your eyes, any person in the world could be like, I guess that looks like kind of familiar. So she's not like your, you know, girl next door in your local white American suburb. She's not like the American Pie girl or something. No, she's like the girl next door in the favela, you know. And then when they actually do bring in attractive women, it's never like actually conventionally attractive women. You know, it's never like a girl that you would expect to see in like, yeah, any kind of like millennial coming of age comedy or something. Like, Zoomers don't get that. Zoomers only get like unconventionally attractive women. I think, Anya Taylor-Joy is a good example of this. Now, I'm not saying she's not pretty. I am not counter signaling our Snow Princess. I am just saying, you know, the way she looks is still pretty uncanny. You know, she's not exactly conventionally good looking. She can be unconventionally good looking, but that is kind of different. And of course, there's still like a beauty in that. I do believe that they deliberately suppress conventional beauty in order to push forward specifically and exclusively women like this. Like, you can either be, a bizarre looking white woman, or you cannot be a white woman. That's kind of like what's going on. And as many have pointed out, you can often walk into stores and find cashiers, women working in the service industry, who are like vastly more beautiful than almost anyone working in Hollywood today. And that's specifically because of who's in charge of casting now. And it's just a matter of fact that women themselves are much more likely to be doing the casting now. And women themselves, I don't know if you know this, don't really like to kind of give opportunities to women who are younger and hotter than them. They don't really want to be surrounded by those kinds of women all day for 6 months while they're producing a film. It really doesn't make them feel comfortable. They really don't have an interest in spending any time at all if they can control it around, yeah, younger, hotter women, seeing people talk about younger, hotter women. It just is not exactly their bread and butter.
7: Gavin Newsom had a little bit of an issue at his recent speech to a group of blacks.
18: I'm like you. I'm no better than you. You know, I'm a 960 SAT guy. And, you know, and I'm not trying to offend anyone, you know, trying to act all there if you got 940. But wow. Literally a 960 SAT guy. I cannot, you've never seen me read a speech because I cannot read a speech.
19: So he just called all these blacks stupid.
20: Yeah, look.
21: Well, he's just as stupid as
19: them. I'm just stupid like you are.
21: I'm as stupid as you are.
20: Yeah, I got a bad
19: SAT. I'm assuming that every one of you got a 960 on your SAT or less.
21: And you can't read. Just like me.
20: Digging that hole, man.
19: Oh, my. He just showed what he really thinks of minorities.
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23: You're Speak Stuff is a kind of tyrant, right? A sort of Schneiderian approach to filmmaking. And yes, sometimes a tyrant ends up taking, I don't know, advantage of people or whatever. But perhaps this was just necessary to make, I don't know, a good movie or something. It's that was the thing too with the whole Me Too thing. Literally, what this is so funny about Candace Owens like interviewing Harvey Weinstein when she was like, "Why don't you talk about who really wanted you out? Who really pulls the strings?" And he's like, I don't know. I mean, like a lot of people, I guess." Like she was trying to get him to like talk about Jewish people. The whole thing with Harvey Weinstein and all of these Hollywood people is all of these like actresses, these young girls, they go to Los Angeles because they want to be famous. They'll do anything to be famous. And then occasionally, yeah, they have maybe an untoward interaction, which is completely consensual with Harvey Weinstein or any of these guys. And then after they get their Oscar nominees and their fame and their fortune, then they come out and say, "I actually don't think I don't like that I had to do that." And it becomes a big thing. But it's like, okay, you knew what you were doing. You understood the game you were playing. You're not a victim. And if you really thought it was bad, maybe you would have, I don't know, spoken out about it before you had all of your millions and of dollars and fame and fortune and all of that. But now that the incentives are changed and Me Too is going on, now once again, you maneuver back into the spotlight. But this time it's because you care about victims. So you're in the spotlight. Victims don't matter when it's beneficial to you. Now that victims matter, you maneuver yourself back into the spotlight because it's beneficial to you. Yeah, many such cases. So I think that that's important, though. You know, Dan Schneider was the same way. People call him a tyrant. People accuse him of doing untoward things with his actors. Then you watch the actual interviews with these people, and it's all these, like, scorned child actors who are just mad that Dan Schneider never gave them a breakout role. I watched the documentary. It was all just a bunch of people being like, and sometimes he would yell, and then it cuts to a picture of him being fat and creepy, and you, the viewer, are supposed to take away something that they would find legally reckless to actually say, but you're just required to like participate in the destruction of this guy's reputation. And then the actual only instance of abuse that occurred on his sets or in proximity to his productions was Drake Bell. What does Drake Bell say when he's in that documentary? "Yeah, the only guy who went to bat for me was Dan Schneider. Yeah, he was the only one. Everyone else didn't care. Dan Schneider was the only one who cared. Fired the guy, asked, is there anything I can do? I'm so sorry." And that's what it is, dude. So you'll have all these people, whether you're working with this guy or this guy, when you work under somebody who goes on a generational run, Dan Schneider, he had like, what, 5, 6, 7 like awesome shows, Drake and Josh, Zoe 101, iCarly. It requires you to be tyrannical. Stanley Kubrick, dude, you need to execute a particular vision, and it requires a tyrant because that is how you achieve excellence in that world. You are dealing with hundreds, sometimes thousands of staff. Many, most even, can be of theater kid stock, right? And they're going to have clashing egos. They're going to have wants and desires, you know, how they think the project should go, what their little take on it can be. They'll think whatever, you know, they'll think whatever their piece is, whether it's the main protagonist, some minor character with two lines. Everyone wants to be the hero of their own story, right? And it's necessary to have someone who can play the orchestra, who can simply will their vision to prevail, who can dominate and succeed in this environment. It actually needs a tyrant. And I think Hollywood, now taking in maybe new blood from the most successful of that extremely erratic and meritocratic environment that is maybe online internet horror, specifically on 4chan. I think that's a good step in the right direction. And it's also very important because, as Andrew Breitbart said, politics is downstream from culture. But the way that we get a rightward shift is not by going out and making new shows and movies that are about like overtly pushing specific politics. We've tried that. It's been embarrassing. It's about even the very environment in which movies are made. This is kind of a return to like real hierarchy and structure, which is inherently and implicitly, if you will, right wing. And it will result in movies that are themselves inherently and implicitly right wing. Like I've explained pretty thoroughly in my magnum opus, The Incredibles dissertation, how this movie hits all these things which are inherently right wing. But again, that was so inherently so without even much of a deliberate decision to do so, right? And the environment in which that movie was made in, like the actual production, how it's staffed, structured, ran, all of that has an impact on the end results of these films. Everything that's coming out of Hollywood. Look at a photo of the people who worked on that film versus the latest Pixar film. You tell me if you notice everything or anything different. And Hollywood, more than almost anything else, too, is really in need of a return to that kind of tyranny because, yeah, making good art is not even about, like, pleasing people or an audience, really. It's about someone basically, like, yeah, screaming their vision into the world. And if it's solid, if it has some meaning, some value, like, yeah, you're going to get something back in return, right? People are going to resonate with that. Literally, the 14-year-old who wrote Jeff the Killer made a more compelling work of art than most of Hollywood does now or perhaps has ever done because they lack artistic tyranny. It's why DEI always ruins art because it's compelling it to actually appeal to a specific crowd. And that crowd is, of course, something that's like literally just less capable of actually appreciating art for that matter in general. The reason why also directors and writers have these like God complexes, is that making stories is in many ways the closest one approaches to God in this very like limited and finite way. Like you are engaging in an act of creation, creations which have meaning and purpose to them and actually do matter for other people. It's how people understand the world about them, stories. And just like God ultimately matters more than man, we exist for him, not him existing for us. The director, the creator of movies or stories, the one who's actually like making the works and putting them out, that's where the flow starts from. You know, the best stories are most often this way, someone who is making something for themselves and not for other people, and they just put it out anyway, right? Like, you know, someone who does not care whether it succeeds financially, even critically, but in that there's a kind of compulsion that drives creation and telling the thing that must be said. And when it works, when it does actually succeed, it's because there is something there actually that resonates with people, and that resonates with people in a very profound way, and that leads to more art, right? Again, one guy who just had a cool idea for something on 4chan, put it out probably as a shit post, that is what led Kane to making his series, and absolutely none of that was decided by a bunch of, you know, pantsuit-wearing girl bosses sitting around in a committee clapping for each other about how good their ideas and contributions are. So I'm sure that people can delude themselves into thinking that their artistic vision is so profound and they have something to say and it has to be exactly their way. A lot of creative types are like this. So I'm just saying, do it then. Put it out there. See if it has legs. See if it can actually stand. What we've seen now is much different, where all opportunity is given instead to people who have never produced literally anything. And it's only rewarded because the egos of people actually making those decisions, the lack of intelligence in the audience, and yeah, insofar as we can get more meritocracy in art, I think that that's going to be very good. It's going to lead to things that are more right-wing because it has to call back, right? You can scream your artistic vision into the void about how everybody's freaking equal and it's only the freaking bad guys that exist in the world being right-wing, making everything bad. And that's not going to resonate with everybody. We've seen that project a billion times. We've seen it lose billions of dollars. It doesn't work. There's nothing that resonates. There's nothing that comes back. But yeah, if you have an environment that selects for people who are actually like intelligent, creative, aligned with reality, it will be successful and you will get things back because ultimately they're going to be telling truths about the world as we understand them. And that is, of course, the essence of being right wing, literally being aligned with reality, literally just like understanding how human nature functions. So I'm excited about that. What I am also excited for is you making your way over to blazetv.com/Doyle using my code Doyle. And then I think you get $20 off your annual subscription, which is very important because you get access to everything that's behind the paywall, all the exclusive content, all the documentaries, the investigative series, the off the record segment, which we just did on Wednesday or so, I am told, because it's off the record. Ooh, how do you even know? Guess you have to go find out. So go do that. We'll be right back to discuss Thomas Massie in Costa Rica. We are very excited about that.

0: Yes, the supernatural realm is real. The Apostle Paul is warning me that I need to be prepared for spiritual warfare every single day. We're talking about angels, demons, God himself, and hear me loud and clear. Just because something supernatural is manifesting itself, it does not mean that it's of God.
1: I'm going to get to my point in a second. I'm weaving, okay? Let me weave.
2: You have to be very smart to do it.
3: I think of James Fishback as a human meme.
1: And he's like going to school rallies talking about the Glaslop. And if you don't know what that is, don't even worry about it.
3: You know, burn your MAGA hat. We should have never trusted. We're, of course, not going to do that on this show.
1: We are losing that common white culture. It's being replaced.
3: You're telling me that black culture and white culture are different? Unequivocally, yes.
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10: He even said that he has during an interview with NBC before he would that he would expose before leaving office. He's still tweeting about this from Costa Rica. Like, he's tweeting about how Israel stole his election from him. He's mocking Trump supporters, just engaging in general talking, you know, saying stuff like, oh, even better than the pizza rolls your mom just served you in the basement. Yeah, me when I'm very serious, me when I'm a very serious person. That was always the thing I hated about this. People get so mad at me for just like speaking about the Epstein story in a way that reflected like what the actual story was rather than engaging in this kind of like mythologizing. And I don't believe that they believed the words they were saying because they weren't taking it seriously at all. I've never made a quip about like mass immigration. That's the biggest issue for me. I take that extremely seriously. You've never heard me make like a little quip where I'm just like, and then immigrants are all coming in the country. Like, I've never done that. And I could argue that what they are describing going on with children is like a far more grave matter than just simply the mass importation of people. But then they would make these Instagram reels about it where they're like doing this little dance. And just me when I find out that the government is run by like satanic pedophile child sex traffickers who like kill children and eat their organs. And it's just some stupid foy doing a TikTok. So it's like the same thing, but just the text is different. And it's the same thing with this. Like, yeah, you're going to be like, do this kind of like, just wait until I expose the Epstein file. Like, you're not taking it seriously, dude. You're on a boat right now. You're talking shit on Twitter. You're doing the same thing that we're all doing. So don't pretend that you have some access to some information that's really going to blow the lid off this whole thing. You don't. You're lying. You're grandstanding. You are not taking this seriously. I don't believe you. And this is the thing with all of them, too, dude. Like, there are people in D.C. who are not good on the issues, but who take the game of politics more seriously. Like, they have a real interest and maybe even a temperament, an interest in and a temperament for, like, governing. And they do not, like, post photos of themselves on boats, like, doing this kind of, like, influencer game. But that's, like, what these kinds of people want to do. And so it's, like, when the wind is blowing for Trump, MAGA, America First, now they're the loudest voices. And this, this, and this, an epic go-off moment, and I'm going to tell AOC this, this, and that. So you get like a little social media profile for yourself. Okay, and now when stuff starts getting real, people start getting indicted, people start getting their next shot. Now all of a sudden, off ramp, time to exit dissident politics. But I still want to keep my social media profile and have people tell me that I'm based. And so, yeah, I'm going to just tweet nonsense, be an influencer, move to Costa Rica because I'm so America First. It's just nonsense. These people are theater kids. That is the best way to explain this action, that they are theater kids. So I just have no tolerance for it. I hope that these people get, you know, the lives they deserve. So anyway, we are now moving on to the Patriot Q&A. User Winston, if you could go pro in any sport, which sport and what position? I don't know if this is a question about like practically like what I could do or what I would want to do. You know, my track coach said I was the fastest white kid on the team. I always thought I would have a lot of fun playing running back. Unfortunately, did not get to do that because I had to go work at Subway like a wage slave. I was always pretty good at baseball. It's pretty good on first base. So I don't know. I had some, yeah, maybe something like that. I don't know. I'd like to play baseball. User, that Chuck Wagon guy, is there anyone you wish had been president but never got? You know, actually, when I was playing baseball, do I want to tell that story? I got good overnight because I was not good because, like, you know, I played like T-ball or whatever. Now all of a sudden I'm playing like real baseball where people are taking this super seriously and they're going to camps and they've got private coaches and all. So I'm just getting like smoked. So I told my dad, I was like, Dad, we're going to have to like lock in because I am getting like killed by these kids out there. They're throwing like, you know, 70 mile an hour pitches. This is just getting embarrassing. We're going to have to do something. And so we went to like Dunham's. And I think we got like some supplies, some wiffle balls, just a bunch of stuff when I was maybe like 12, 13. And we just spent like a weekend just like drilling in the backyard, just practicing. And then by the next game, all of a sudden I was good. And so out of nowhere, I was like, you know, getting on base, stealing bases or whatever. And they didn't know what to call me. So they called me the Irish Terror. They were like, oh, Doyle's good now. We need a nickname. Irish Terror. So true. And from then on, the rest is history. But yeah, that was always very funny. because it was not good, and then it became good literally in a matter of, you know, 72 hours. So, yeah, we had fun with baseball. Anyway, is there anyone you wish had been president but never got elected? Pap Buchanan. User Mr. Caleb, if you decided to redo college, what would your first choice and major be? My first choice would be to go to the University of Michigan, and I would want to major in probably philosophy because, I don't know, I think that there's more you can get out of that than other disciplines. Political science, and I know that there are going to be political science people who are not going to like this. There are schools that have political science programs, like Hillsdale, for example, where you actually are like studying politics, and I respect that. However, in most schools, it seems to be a very contrived discipline where it's like, okay, if I want to make a degree for people who are interested in politics, I'm going to draw a little bit from philosophy, a little bit from history, maybe bring some civics in, and you just kind of create this, like, you know, burger of a degree. And so, yeah, like you find yourself in like the history of gerrymandering or something, you know, some kind of like 300-level course. And I just don't really have an interest in that. You have to be careful with philosophy, though, because you're going to read a lot of contemporary stuff, which is stupid. So, you know, you pick your classes, you do so well. But yeah, I just think it trains you on how to think in a way that's more beneficial, because ultimately you're not going to memorize everything from your degree. I mean, if you are actually someone who is studious, you are going to continue your education beyond college. So what you're trying to do in college is more or less like sharpen your way of thinking. And I think philosophy will do that for you in a way that will be have a greater longevity to how it actually benefits you. Someone told me that one time, someone who you would maybe even know, that, you know, you want to really engage with higher level material because it's going to reflect through you. So you can like waste time reading a bunch of like slop that's more accessible because you want to read. You're like a midwit who wants to read a book every week. So you hold yourself to that schedule. But if you're actually reading a book every week and getting through it and really comprehending whatever it is that it has to say, then the material present that is, you know, there in the book is probably not that great. Whereas, you know, you could spend 4 months reading a book if it's actually like trying to say something profound. So I wouldn't worry too much about that. But yeah, some people get in their heads about that where they feel like stupid because, you know, it'll take them a day to read like, you know, an aphorism or something and really digest what it means. But ultimately, yeah, it's good to engage with that kind of stuff because it's ultimately going to be more beneficial to you than just reading slop that is more accessible to people who perhaps shouldn't be reading anyway. User MP says, who is your favorite dictator? Dan Schneider. User Eric Madsen says, what was the thought behind the open carry Whole Foods video? Dude, literally, I was working on some video about like the, I just told this story the other day, the UN Declaration of Human Rights. And I just realized, I was like, no one's ever going to be like, dude, you got to see what this guy's take is on the UN Declaration of Human Rights. I was like, I have to do something that is like viral friendly, but vaguely political. I know. I'm going to bring a gun into a Whole Foods and act gay and see what people do. And the rest is history. User Orthodox. Hey, John, any advice to young patriots who are about to be married / engaged? Ask your friends what they think of the Foyd in question and take that advice very seriously, because chances are they are like you, which is why you're friends with them. But they uniquely are not going to be under the spell of the Foyd. They will not have heard the siren's call, and so perhaps they can provide to you a little bit more of an objective analysis of what you're signing up for the rest of your life.

It's not so simple as just, you know, and it's open again. Like Brandon, under his administration, completely shut it down. And so people went away. People stopped working on it. Trump did actually repeal a lot of those measures, which made it like illegal to proceed with it. And then I think even just last month, there was something he did that approved like adjacent similar contracts that are using some of the pre-existing infrastructure. So it's not like totally stalled. I mean, I imagine that there are plans to do something like that. But yeah, I mean, it's not as simple as just waving a magic wand. User Pickle Feasting, do you have any recommendations for one's first handgun? My first handgun was a Glock 23, which I bought from my dad. It would have been a 19, but my dad, being born in the 1960s, of course, believes in the stopping power of the 40 caliber cartridge. So yeah, I had a Glock 23. After that, I got a Smith & Wesson M&P Shield 2.0, which I think is an excellent carry gun. If it's your first handgun, ostensibly it's going to be something you want to carry. That means you want to get something you're actually going to carry. You know, I've got like full size pistols that I'll carry when it's colder out, but I would never have bought first because I know that I'm not going to, like, you know, stick a 92 FS in my pants every day. Or maybe I will, because that'd be kind of hilarious. But yeah, you know, it's going to be something that you actually like are going to carry every day. And also it should be fun to shoot. I like Glocks. I respect the platform. However, you know, the Glock is the Toyota Camry. And for a lot of people, that's great. What are you saying? You know, the Toyota is not a reliable vehicle. That's not what I'm just saying. You know, I like my Berettas. You know what I like? An 84, a Cheetah, little 380 Beretta. Love that. They actually just made an updated version of that pistol, too. I like the Walthers. Dude, I'll carry a 5.7. Get a couple wheel guns in there, maybe a hammerless revolver for the jacket pocket. I don't know. But whatever it is that you're going to carry, just get that, you know, go try some out, experiment. Nothing wrong with a little experimenting before your first handgun. But yeah, I would definitely recommend that. I think you have an obligation to do that, given that things are getting a little crazy out there with these new Americans. But anyway, that about does it for the program and for the week. If you enjoy the program, please go to Apple or Spotify or really wherever it is that you get your podcast and leave us a review with your thoughts. We will see you back here on Monday to continue our ongoing discussion series and everything important in the world that matters, such as the new movie about the office spaces called Backrooms. So yes, go see that, I guess. Otherwise, have a good weekend. We'll see you back here on Monday. Thank you for watching. God bless you. God bless your family. See you in like 3 days.

I don't want to turn today's show into just me beating up Jay Skapanek, Skap Attack. So I'm going to apologize up front if that's what this turns into, that I just spend the entire day beating up Jay Skapanek. But Jalen Brunson put a clown suit on the people that have been second-guessing Jalen Brunson. I would put Skap in the same category as Becky Hammond. Yeah, these little guards, they just can't lead a team to a championship, as if Isaiah Thomas never existed. What are we talking about here? Jalen Brunson was magnificent. And I'm a little bit heated up because last night I was texting Skap and just like, hey, man, you ready to apologize? And Skap won't back down. And so Skap's going to be here shortly. But let me lay out the case. I want to give Skap time to reconsider coming on here and trying to tell me that I was wrong about Jalen Brunson and what he represents and why he's important. The man limped off the court twice yesterday. Knee, ankle. That was a heroic performance last night in game one. The New York Knicks knocking off the San Antonio Spurs in game one of the NBA Finals. 105-95, another double-digit victory for the New York Knicks. They've now won 12 straight playoff games. What we're seeing from Jalen Brunson and the Knicks is important. It needs to be celebrated. It's old school. It's why, and I'm telling you, I

in love briefly, or in lust or whatever, in love briefly with Victor Wembanyama. I went for the hype. Yeah, he's 7'5". This is amazing. We've never seen this. He's going to be the next big thing, the face of the league. This league would be retarded to make Victor Wembanyama the face of this league when you have someone like Jalen Brunson and what the New York Knicks are representing and doing. That was amazing last night. And I'm listening to people on ESPN and everywhere, and I heard it from Scap, like, well, the Knicks really didn't play that well. What game did you watch? And I know that Jalen Brunson shot 12 or 31 from the field. I know that the New York Knicks didn't shoot a high percentage from the field overall. If you don't understand that basketball is about far more than shooting percentage, that when teams fall into roles like the New York Knicks have, where Josh Hart can score 3 points, but be one of the most important and effective players on the court because of his rebounding, because he fell into a role of being a complimentary player and helping serving the Knicks and Jalen Brunson and putting Jalen Brunson in position to do what he did in the fourth quarter, which is take over the game with 13 points, knock down all the critical shots. That was a magical moment last night. Does anybody remember, and this wasn't even in an NBA Finals, but everybody remembers when Michael Jordan hit the shot over Craig Elo and won a playoff game? That was a transcendent, transformational moment in the NBA. And that's what we had last night in my opinion, with Jalen Brunson. The shots he knocked down in the fourth quarter, particularly those last two, after missing 4 straight, the man won't back down. The man has a pair. The man played through the pains and the momentary injuries. It was a heroic performance. It's everything American basketball has needed. And then the way his teammates and the team that they constructed around him, it all worked together. I'm not here to diminish Carl Anthony Towns. I'm here to celebrate him as well. Tremendous what he did. His defense on Wembanyama, his offense in the third quarter, his just overall performance and what Jalen Brunson has brought out of Carl Anthony Towns, what that culture in New York has brought out of Carl Anthony Towns. Carl Anthony Towns is completely remaking his reputation. This guy's going to be one of the most respected guys in the league. There will be no more zesty memes about Carl Anthony Towns and Jalen Brunson, and the environment and the culture that they've set up in New York has played a huge role in that. But let's don't kid ourselves. Jalen Brunson is the lead character in this movie. And I tried to hit at this point yesterday, but I just want to hammer it, and I thought it became crystal clear. This little thing with Wembanyama and the international players, and I want to apologize to my audience for that brief moment that I fell in love with Wembanyama. He's a foreigner. This man sat there, stood there with his arms crossed while the San Antonio Spurs and everybody stood for the national anthem. Let's play the clip. Yeah.

0: Miss me with all of it. Victor Wembanyama, I don't curse, or I certainly don't like to curse, and I almost did. I almost used that F word with a U behind it. This man standing here on the biggest stage in the NBA, making all that money, being celebrated here in America, being turned into a global superstar by America's Basketball League. And you're standing there with the national anthem, with your arms crossed, with most of your other teammates with their heads down, like they're at a funeral. You can't pay America the respect that it's owed. You can't show some form of gratitude when the national anthem's being played. Foreigner. I get you wouldn't do this over in France. But here in America, yeah, let me cross my arms and act like I'm bored as heck and this national anthem means nothing. And I got Jalen Brunson on the other team. Him and his dad working together with the New York Knicks. Him and his former Villanova teammates building a teamwork culture of sacrifice for each other. And I'm supposed to fall in love with the 7'5" foreigner that can't put the 3-point line. No, I'm real pleased that Karl Anthony Towns snatched a part of Wembanyama's soul last night. Real pleased. And look, I don't hate Victor Wembanyama, but I just know what he is. He's a foreigner that doesn't respect this country, isn't going to lead his teammates in a proper direction. And he's fallen into Greg Popovich's anti-American culture. And so the entire Spurs team sits there with their arms crossed, their head down, saying, screw the national anthem. And two white guys on the Spurs put their hands over their heart. But the rest of these black dudes are acting like they're doing some sort of protest or they don't care. And this is why I told Scap yesterday, like, hey, man, what Jalen Brunson's doing with his Villanova teammates, with his dad, the culture that they're establishing, this is important, and it needs to be celebrated. And screw Victor Wembanyama and everybody else. And that was amazing last night. I enjoyed that last night. Jalen Brunson, easy to root for. Type of American athlete I've been dying for. Masculine, fearless, not seeing himself as a victim, helping install, create a culture where men sacrifice for each other, fall into roles. The Brunson burner last night was awesome. I don't care that he was 12 or 31. Scap will come on here and try to tell me how important Karl Anthony Towns was. And he was. But that game was won by the closer.
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6: Sometimes
7: this
0: could we put up the picture? I just want to put up a picture that if this had happened last night and Jalen Brunson looked like this, do we have that picture? Can we put that up? Yeah. Oh, he was preparing for a four box. Can we put up a picture? I just want to put Scap in the mood and just see if Jalen Brunson looked like that, we wouldn't have to listen to the idiocy that Scap is about to spew and try to convince me that Jalen Brunson, well, he had an off night and Karl Anthony Towns carried him, just like I said. If he looked like that, he'd be singing a completely different tune. He would be giving Jalen Brunson the credit that he loves to give to Kobe Bryant. For those of you listening over Apple and Spotify and can't see the picture, we got Kobe Bryant's face on Jalen Brunson. And so, you know, first I want to bring Scap up while I'm on this here. Can we put the picture of Jalen Brunson as Kobe? I just want you to be looking at what you saw last night from Jalen Brunson. That was a Kobe-like performance. And you need to give this man his proper credit and respect. What are you like? Because if he looked like that, you'd have no problem acknowledging what happened last night.
8: Jason, look, I think I did a bad job of absolutely representing my opinion of the conversation, what we were talking about yesterday. So I can go back and reset if you want. But just to talk to your Kobe point, it actually is ironic that you, a Kobe career hater who completely diminishes Kobe, and now we are flip-flopping sides. But let me just to speak to your Kobe analogy, all right? I know you hate the advanced metrics. I know you hate them, Jason.
0: I don't hate them.
8: People do.
0: I don't hate them.
8: Okay, hold on. Just a lot of people don't understand exactly what kind of a picture they're painting. And actually, the reason I talk about the advanced metrics so often with such regularity and understand them so much is because I am a Kobe guy. So I have had to fight against the advanced analytics for 20 years. So therefore, I have to understand them because, quite frankly, Kobe wasn't a very good advanced rated player. However, there are levels to it. Kobe and all of his playoff runs, all of his title runs, essentially after 2000, even he was highly rated in 2000, but from that run on, he was a highly advanced rated player, even though he's not elite as some of these other all-time greats. Jason, would you believe that as early as his second run, Kobe Bryant's second run in 2001, at the age of 22, he was fourth, first, and third league-wide in player efficiency rating, win share, and box plus minus, or I'm sorry, value over replacement during those playoffs? Two of those different ratings were higher than Shaq, okay? He was better than Shaq in two of those three advanced ratings while being the best defender on his team, while leading the NBA in clutch time scoring and fourth quarter scoring, and yet you, 25 years later, will still sit up here and scoff at the implication. You will laugh, ridicule and mock me for suggesting that Kobe Bryant was the best player on those last two title runs with Shaq. Suggest he wasn't the most valuable player. And yet Kobe had, he had a profile that fit the best player on his team in those runs far more than Jalen Brunson's profile right now for these Knicks. And yet you're going to sit up here and present me Kobe Bryant comparisons? Do you see the irony, Jason?
0: I see that you're unable to comprehend my point. And is Charles Baker, is he coming on today? Am I right? Is Charles here? Yeah, Charles.
7: Okay.
0: Yeah, Charles is another Kobe groupie. And Charles and I, years ago, he was making these same arguments about Kobe Bryant years ago. So you have another groupie on here. But
8: Charles,
0: you,
8: it's a pleasure. It's a pleasure to be on with you today, Charles.
7: I'm glad you're here, Jay.
0: Look. Hold on. Take Charles and Dre off the camera again. I just want to settle something here quickly with Scap. Scap, what you're missing is what you can't seem to comprehend. I'm not making a stats-based argument as it relates to Kobe and Jalen Brunson. I get it. Kobe was a great player. Kobe was a very difficult teammate to build a culture around. He had some Caitlin Clark in him. And I say, I love Caitlin Clark. But here's what I'm saying. Kobe got on my bad side when he ran off Shaquille O'Neal. And his demands for, he didn't have enough reverence for Shaquille O'Neal, in my view. And that's where we got crossways. And Kobe had an odd personality. One, I think because he grew up so much overseas. He's not the typical American-born player. And so there was some oddness. It's like, I remember writing a column when Karl Malone maybe flirted with Kobe's girlfriend or wife or something or whatever, and Kobe had a reaction. And this was after Kobe and what happened in Denver, Colorado or whatever. And I just tried to explain to, like, Kobe in a humorous way, like, bro, you're getting played by your wife here. She's getting some payback on you for what happened in Denver, and now she's got you crossways with Karl Malone, blah, blah, blah. And so Kobe was a different person, personality-wise. And so you're right. In terms of advanced metrics, playing like Michael Jordan and all that other stuff, Kobe, yeah, he's elite. He's great. But there's these intangibles about teammates and winning culture and helping teammates become the best that they can be, where I think Kobe comes up a little bit short.
8: What he
0: doesn't diminish him, but he just comes up a little bit short. And there are guys like, it doesn't diminish Michael Jordan. He's still the greatest player in the world, but I don't think he was as good a teammate as Isaiah Thomas. I think they bully people completely rather than relaxing, leading people into a better direction. What Jalen Brunson represents as a teammate. I got two guys from Villanova, and DiVincenzo would walk over a broken glass on fire to be here with us. I got people that believe in me that will do anything and serve me and help me win championships and stick by me. And then I will also sacrifice some of my money to build this kind of team and to have this, and I'm partnered with my dad on this. There are intangibles that can't be measured in statistics. So there's a different conversation that I'm trying to have with you that you just keep going back to stats. And I'm just like, in the game of sports, when men have to get along and win time, it's not the stats a lot of times. A lot of times, like, hey, man, do we like each other? Will we sacrifice for each other? Can we get along for a sustained period? And do I help Carl? Because I'm looking at the transformation of Carl Anthony Towns. He's about to become one of the most respected guys in the NBA when that had not been his reputation. And I think this New York Knicks culture plays a role in that. Can you understand that, Scap?
8: Couple things. Carl Anthony Towns was a perennial All-Star and an All-NBA player before he joined the Knicks. Yep. Pau Gasol was a one-time All-Star who never sniffed All-NBA before he went to play with Kobe Bryant. Pau Gasol is now in the Hall of Fame because of Kobe Bryant. Okay, so lose me with the Kobe doesn't make teammates better. I understand what you're saying about leadership. Let me paraphrase Kobe Bryant specifically in a post that he made a few years ago after Smush Parker came out complaining about Kobe not being a bad teammate, making him dress in a broom closet, not talking to him. Kobe Bryant responded directly by saying, and I'm paraphrasing, but he said, leadership is about more than just making someone feel good about themselves or being friends with them. Leadership is about challenging people, even if they resent you, to become their best player and to become champions. I don't really care if people remember me or think of me as a good teammate. I want to be known as a winner. Isn't that the bottom line, Jason? Winning? Kobe Bryant won 5 NBA championships against impossible odds. The competition set that he played against to get to those 5 championships is literally unprecedented. Call me when Jalen Brunson gets back. This is a magical run by the Knicks. Magical. I love Jalen Brunson, and I'm rooting for the Knicks to win this series. But call me when they get back. This is an outlier, fairy tale run. He will never be back here. So they better go ahead and close the deal in the next three.
0: So now I have to have an argument based off of your prediction, some theory that he'll never be back. I can't debate that. That's a prediction that you're making that he'll never be back. I can't.
8: Victor Wembanyama will be.
0: Yeah, the whole league. Yeah, they're rigging the league for him, and there's all this momentum, and they think they want him to be the face of the league. And I'm telling you, Jalen Brunson should be the face of the league.
8: And this is where I push back, Jason. I like Jalen Brunson a lot, and I like the Knicks a lot. But to me, we've seen. Look, there is a push, a desire in basketball, and I understand it, to make it about one player. But I think the last two champions we've seen, the Celtics and the Thunder, have been about the collective more so. Jason, for 2 years, I've sat here with you and said, it ain't SGA. For 2 years, as this guy's won 2 league MVPs. He led the league in clutch time scoring this year.
0: Yeah,
8: he was clutch player of the year.
0: I don't care about it as much.
8: I know. For 2 years, I've sat here and said, it ain't SGA. That's all I'm saying about Brunson. It's about the Knicks. It's about the collective. Just like with Boston, it was about the team. It wasn't Jason Tatum or Jaylen Brown. It was the collective. That's what I said last year about the Oklahoma City Thunder. It was about the collective. And that's what I'm saying right now about the New York Knicks. Jason, they are the number one net rated defense in the playoffs. They have a historic decline from the regular season to the postseason. They have dropped by 11 points per 100 possessions in their defensive rating from the regular season to the postseason. That's the story. The Spurs have played great defenses on this run, Jason. They just got held under 100 for the first time all postseason last night. They shot 36% as a team. Victor Wembanyama, who, yes, he's a limited offensive specimen right now, but he still gave you 28 per game on 48% against a historic defense in the Oklahoma City Thunder last round. He just shot 26% last night. Don't you think the guy that played the principal defense on him head-to-head is the story? And that was Cat, who also got you 18 and 12, Jason, and 4 assists. Like, I'm just saying, it's Jalen Brunson is the closer. He had a magnificent fourth quarter. Terrific. He also was the worst net rated defender on the floor last night, and he wasn't that good of a rated offensive, but he was terrible through 3 quarters. Jason, if they don't hold the Spurs to 95 points, there is no clutch time for Jalen Brunson to do that last night because the Spurs blow them out. And Brunson is the worst defender on the team. Kobe was the best defender on his team, at least.
0: Why? not comparing Brunson to Kobe.
8: I'm trying to get you in
0: the right state of mind to understand what we saw last night. If his face is Kobe, I think you get it. Since it's not, you don't get it. Listen, I'm going to take a small break so I can bring Charles and Dre into this conversation and I can catch my breath. So when we come back, we'll bring Charles, who's also a Kobe groupie, so I don't know where that's going to go. Hopefully Dre is a bit of a Kobe groupie, but trust me, I got this. I got this today. Give me a second. We'll be right back.

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5: While I let others join you in their insanity, Charles.
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5: 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What do you think of the debate between me and Scap?
6: First of all, I think the New York Knicks had three heroes on the court last night, and I'm not ready to compare any of them with Kobe. that's just not the case. This may sound strange, but I grew more respect for Jalen Brunson last night than I have in a long time, and I've liked him since he was in high school. You have to be really good with a big set on you to go on the road in the first game of the finals, put up 31 shots on a night where you're not shooting well, and still have confidence to hit some daggers in crunch time. And, I know he didn't shoot well, but But New York depends on him to take shots, and he never shied away from it. I mean, he could have really easily said, boy, I'm not feeling it tonight, and went into a bad place. But no, when the game was on the line, he was shooting it like he was 25 for 31, and he hit two really clutch buckets. But with that said, Cat Towns was big last night. I mean, he had a stretch there where he looked like, forget everybody else on the court, this is about me. And when you talk about stats, Josh Hart had the highest plus minus on the court last night. I don't think anybody in their right mind think the New York Knicks are going to win that game without Josh Hart. I mean, New York is tough. They're scrappy. And here's the problem San Antonio had. When the score is 95 to 94 and it's a little over 2 minutes to go in the game, and your offense consists of a 7'5" guy putting it on the floor from 25 feet out trying to create a bucket, that's not going to end well, especially against the New York Knicks. And if that's their game plan going down the stretch to give the ball to a 7'5" guy and tell him, hey, I want you to weave through traffic and go create something for somebody, then New York's going to walk away with a title.
5: Awesome points. I agree with all of it. I really do. Dre, your thoughts?
7: Well, first of all, to clear something up, I am not a Kobe Bryant groupie. I'm not a groupie of anybody. I'm a groupie of results. Kobe produces results, and I'll give him credit for that. As far as what happened last night, UN Scat and Charles are both right in some ways and wrong in other ways. So when it comes to Jalen Brunson, he gets the credit because he scored the points. He made the big shots. He's the star of the team. But just like Charles said and Scap alluded to before this series began, Karl Anthony Towns had the highest game score of anybody who played for the Knicks last night. Again, Scap has been saying Karl Anthony Towns has been the guy actually putting up the best numbers statistically. He did it again last night. Josh Hart was 1 for 5 from the floor, but he had 15 rebounds, 6 assists, 4 steals. That was really the difference in the game, and a plus 22, as Charles alluded to. Jalen Brunson was 12 for 31 from the floor, 38%. He had a 1-to-2 assist turnover ratio. He had 2 assists and 4 turnovers. He had an 11.0 game score, which was the fourth highest in the lineup. The only person he beat out was Mikal Bridges. As far as on San Antonio, they all shot poorly. Wimby was only 6 for 21. If anyone in their starting lineup had shot well, they would have won the game last night. They all shot poorly. As a team, they shot 36%. De'Aaron Fox is killing them in some games and looking good in other games. At some point, Dylan Harper is going to take his spot in the lineup. This is a further on conversation. I think if they win, he'd probably stay around. They win the championship. If they don't win this finals, I think De'Aaron Fox is getting shipped out. He's looking at $50, $60 million for the next 4 years. He may have to go. Dylan Harper's on a much cheaper contract and is functionally playing better than De'Aaron Fox right now. But again, it's only game one. Going to your bigger picture here, Jason, we're talking as if this is a funeral for the San Antonio Spurs. It's only game one. All right, teams have lost game one and going on to win the finals. 1991, Michael Jordan against the Los Angeles Lakers lost game one at home, won the next 4 in a row, won the championship. So, and the Detroit Pistons, when they played the Portland Trailblazers, 1990, they lost, I believe, game two. Then they went to Portland and won all three on the road to win the championship. They won games 3, 4, 5 on the road to win the championship in Portland. So teams can lose game one and still win a series. So I would not put a bow on this series at all just yet. As far as Jalen Brunson and the Kobe things, I get it. I mean, he is going to get a ton of the credit because of who he is, because of the story leading up to this point. But this is much more of an overall team effort, what the Knicks are doing, than it is one guy just carrying the load. What Jalen Brunson is doing with the Knicks is not what Kobe and Shaq did, Kobe or Shaq did with the Lakers or LeBron in his years, or even Shai Gilgeous-Alexander with Oklahoma City. This is not that same type of team. This New York Knicks team, the closest I can say this century, it's probably the 2004 Detroit Pistons. This is the closest that comparison I would give to a team. Brunson's going to get the credit. If they win the championship, he's going to get the trophy the same way Chauncey Billups got the trophy. But this is much more of a all of us get the trophy. They need to break this trophy up into 5 pieces if the Knicks win the finals. But I am not putting dirt on the San Antonio Spurs at all. They shot 36% from the floor. I still think Wembanyama is the best player on the court. Everybody played horrible in their starting lineup last night, except maybe Stephon Castle. Champagne actually shot pretty well, but their lineup didn't do well overall. Hill Harper needs more minutes, so somebody's got to give him up. This series is far from over.
5: Y'all have forced me. I'm distracted right now. I'm texting Isaiah Thomas right now.
8: Terrific points, Dre and Charles. Both of you, great points.
5: Scap, and this is the problem. So you're not a follower. You can't be led. I ask you to be quiet while I handle

0: for the first time ever in NBA. For the first time ever in NBA history, he led an entire postseason in points, rebounds, and assists. He averaged 30, 13, and 9.5 on an entire playoff run while leading the postseason in BPM, PER, win share, and VORP. The guy is substantially better at everything on every level than Jalen Brunson. He has a terrible team put around him and still wins a championship in spite of it. To me, Jalen Brunson is the straw that stirs the drink. And this is the reason why I hate getting trapped.
1: Did you say Jalen Brunson is the straw that stirs the drink? You just
0: of
1: made
0: course
1: my
0: he's
1: point.
0: The guy. Of course he's the head of the snake, Jason.
1: Oh, okay.
0: And that's why I hate getting trapped backed into this argument with you, because I like Jalen Brunson. But the thing is, the reason that this whole argument between us started yesterday is because you came on in the A block before I had a chance to talk and said, Jalen Brunson is the story. He is the one. He's the guy that the NBA should be uplifting. He's the one that's the face of the NBA, actually, not Victor Wembanyama. Jason, that's too far. It simply is too far. As much as I love Jalen Brunson, he ain't a top five player. And a top five player can't be the face of the NBA. He just can't be. I think Brunson reminds me a lot. They're different completely positions, different gameplay, different game style. But I mentioned him yesterday. I think Jimmy Butler is a good comp because Jimmy Butler is a playoff riser. He's a guy that galvanizes everybody around him. He's made two finals runs throughout his career, yet he's never a perennial, like he's not an all-NBA perennial guy. He's never made first team all-NBA. But Jason, have you ever sat
1: he's
0: back
1: not
0: and
1: authentic.
0: Said, have you ever sat
1: Jimmy
0: back and
1: Butler
0: said Jimmy
1: isn't
0: Butler isn't
1: authentic.
0: The face of the NBA? I doubt
1: Jimmy
0: that.
1: Butler isn't authentic. Everybody can see it, Scap. And again, I'm not even trying to really diss Jimmy Butler, but like Jimmy Butler is a studio gangster and everybody can see it. And Jalen Brunson is completely authentic. He's not a gangster. He's a guy that grew up with a father and acts like it. And he's just very authentic. But that authenticity about Jalen Brunson, and he's not, because he grew up with a father, he's not afraid of anybody. He, Jimmy Butler, and I'm not trying to diss him, but, you know, he comes from a unique background, raised by a very loving white family. And so I think he does a little of that fronting that guys that don't grow up traditional, ghetto, whatever, they add a little phoniness to themselves and pretend to be some sort of gangster. And people just don't follow Jimmy Butler that way. And they never will.
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3: I'm telling you, Muhammad Ali is not the greatest boxer, but he has the reputation because of the swagger, the attitude, the confidence that he brought out of himself, and the way he would get into the minds of his opposition, and they'd start believing like this guy's otherworldly. It's not always the most talented, the most skilled person. Sometimes there's these intangibles that you unlock with your attitude and with your belief in yourself, or with the right culture, the right family dynamic. There's these extra things. And we've beaten it up good enough that I'm going to let you respond to that. And then I'm going to give Charles and Dre a final say. And then I'm going to get to my real obsession, Caitlin Clark.
4: Of course. And look, you don't have to convince me about the intangibles, Jason. Like, I am a big Kobe Bryant guy, a big Tom Brady guy. Again, you don't have to convince me of the fact that intangibles matter. But ultimately, look. I think Jalen Brunson, I told you guys yesterday, another thing I said yesterday that I don't think I was wrong about was that he's going to get his points in this series, but he's going to be a volume scorer. That's what's going to happen, because the Spurs perimeter defense backed by Victor Wembanyama is going to make it extraordinarily difficult on Brunson. If the Knicks are going to win three more games, it's going to be because someone corrals Victor Wembanyama for three more times out of four, and that the team defense is going to look absolutely incredible against the Spurs, which they did last night. Again, their lowest output in the entire postseason in points and shooting percentage last night. If that's got to keep going on, if the Knicks are going to be able, if Brunson's going to be able to make the big baskets in clutch time, that has to be true three more times for the New York Knicks. I love Jalen Brunson. Again, though, they are the number one net rated defense by a lot in the NBA playoffs, and he is their worst defender. All the things you're saying might be true about his intangibles and maybe even the things he provides offensively, but he certainly isn't the guy, not even close to the guy, that should be getting the credit for the defense when he's hiding in the corner on the worst player, offensive player on the court. That's my only points really about Jalen Brunson.
3: Charles,
4: I love him. I'm rooting for him.
5: Well, it's kind of hard to hide a defender in the corner now, because all people have to do is set a pick and roll and make you switch. So It's kind of like when Golden State was winning and people were saying that Steph Curry was the worst defensive player. And I think Steph was a little better defender than people realized. I think Jalen is a little better defender than people realize. I think they just go at him so much because of his size. It's the New York Knicks are the story right now. I know San Antonio has this 7'5", 21-year-old, but the New York Knicks is a story. And I tell you what, you put the New York Knicks lineup up there and you start having a draft, you know, they're not supposed to be here. They're here because of their grit, because of their hard work, because of their togetherness. And I think Jalen Brunson is the leader of that. And I'm not taking anything away from him. I mean, he doesn't give me the same excitement that Kobe or Michael did. No, he's not as good as Nikola Jokic. I admit all of that. But Jalen Brunson is the straw that stirs the drink for the New York Knicks. And if they win, it's going to be hard for anybody else to be the MVP because, quite frankly, he's going to have to put up good enough numbers for them to be the MVP. I think there's a more likely situation that Cat doesn't play as good as he did than Jalen has another bad game. So I think you may be sleeping on Jalen Brunson just a little bit.
3: Dre?
6: Jalen Brunson's 12 for 31. They can keep him around that 40% mark, and the Spurs can just clean up just a little bit from the first game. De'Aaron Fox, 3 for 13. If Wimby can get the 40%, he was at 29%. They get a little bit more from Dylan Harper. He has to play. This series is far from over. I mean, we're talking about Jalen Brunson like he's being coronated right now. They only won one game. They got to win three more. This series ain't over.
3: I'm not contending that the series is over, but they have won 12 straight. And even Scap, before this series started, was like, hey, man, I think the Knicks may be the best team and may be on some roll and blah, blah, blah. So, look, anything can happen. You're right. Look, the guy fell down, knee, ankle injury last. Injury could turn this series very easily. Anything could happen. And so I don't want anybody to walk away from here like Whitlock thinks it's over. What I think, though, is that Jalen Brunson, Rick Brunson, Mike Brown, Leon Rose, James Dolan, Mikal Bridges, Josh Hart, and Karl Anthony Towns have set an important example of, like, and teams I think should learn from this. Like, man, they took two or three guys that had real success in college, played for Jay Wright, believe in each other, and put some pieces around them in the NBA that, you know, on paper, it's like, are they really this talented? They just added the intangibles. And so I just think it's a message for the rest of the NBA that I think is a valuable and an important one. And then, and I didn't ask you, but I'll ask Steve Kim when I bring him on here in a second. I didn't ask you all, but again, when I just look out and see Wembanyama sitting there with his arms crossed, national anthem, foreign guy, and everybody went, hey, let's go global and let's build around Victor Wembanyama and blah, blah, blah. I'm like, no, let's build around Jalen Brunson. This is a awesome father-son story. It's maybe the best one since Dale Curry and Steph Curry that we've seen in sports. I love this story more than LeVar Ball, and not that I'm taking a dump on LeVar Ball and his three sons and LeBron and Bronny, I like it more than them. Not that I'm taking a dump on them. But this is a great positive story that we should all be celebrating. So I'm going to let y'all go. Scap, hopefully on Monday I'll be back to Spain. Well, the next game is Saturday or Sunday?
4: Friday.
3: Yeah. It's just one day. Yeah, Friday. All right. Thank you, guys. I got to go. When we come back, I'm going to bring Steve Kim and Maurice on, but I'm going to start with them talking about Wembanyama and the national anthem fiasco, see, something or nothing in their mind. Then we'll switch to, as the WNBA turns, there's some Caitlin Clark plays Angel Reese tonight in an important game to for her reputation and all the conversation going on with her, the Atlanta Dream on a roll. We'll do all that.
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3: All right, Maurice, Steve, before we get to the WNBA, I want to play you all the clip last night from the San Antonio Spurs and Victor Wembanyama before the game or during the national anthem. Let's play the clip, and I want to ask you guys, is this something or nothing?
14: Yeah.

0: All right. Victor Wembanyama, arms crossed, head down. Most of the Spurs team, head down. Something or nothing, Steve.
1: Well, you know me as the resident Patriot. I have to come clean as someone that stands for the national anthem. Okay, is it protocol that you have to have your hands on your heart?
0: No, I don't think so.
1: Because a lot of times I'm standing at attention, very good posture, and I'm always looking towards the flag. And as I look around it, I've noticed some people do it, but here's the issue. I think a lot of these guys are in deep concentration and focus. I don't think that they were purposely making any type of statement. I think they were very nervous. For many of them, it's their first NBA Finals, biggest stage. They want to get focused, get their game face on. I think this is a lot different than, let's say, just taking a knee or just sitting down. That's just my view of it.
0: I want to remove the rest of the Spurs and just focus in on Wembanyama. The rest of the Spurs, I think you're right. Like, they're preparing for the game. They're getting their mind right. People don't understand this about basketball. Like, you do tap into some anger before a basketball game. It's not just in football. And so it's like everybody else I get. I just don't get this. I don't think I've seen it.
1: Yeah.
0: So I'm more asking about Wembanyama.
1: Jason, that's a bit Papa bitch-ish. A lot of pop there.
0: Yeah. Go ahead. Finish your thoughts.
1: Yeah, and I saw him make some comments about ICE and this, and so we kind of know what lane he sides on or what political spectrum he's on.
0: Maurice, your thoughts.
2: I'm going to grant Victor Wembanyama a pass this time, 21 years old. Maybe it wasn't intentional. I remember I go to a lot of boxing events and, you know, some major fights, you know, it might be an American versus someone from another country and they'll do both national anthems. And I don't stand there with my hands across my chest, but more so like how some of the Spurs guys, I'd have my hands in front of myself, but I wouldn't be sitting there like this. Okay. Yeah. So I will give him the benefit of the doubt this time, saying it wasn't intentional. You don't got to have your hands across your chest, but hands behind your back, head, whatever your teammates was doing was fine with me. You can just do what your teammates was doing and this won't be a story.
0: Yeah, I think it's a little bit of something and something we should watch and keep an eye on. But yeah, convicting him totally, you know, not strong enough to go there. But I got no problem with the rest of the Spurs. Really don't. You know, it would be better if they had their heads up because it is quite a difference between the two white guys got their hands on their heart. And I'm not saying you got to do that. But it's kind of interesting. You got two white guys with their hands on their heart. You got black guys with their heads down mostly. And you got Victor Wembanyama with his arms folded. Steve?
1: Two things. Jason, we're old enough to remember Bud Grant, at least the last couple of years. Do you know when he was the coach of the Minnesota Vikings? He used to have, and he would practice this. His whole team had to line up right on the sideline in a straight line, and they all were at salute. It was almost military. And that was a big thing with them. And I believe that if you did not comply, he probably wouldn't play you. That's just the way it was back then. To what Maurice said, I've been to a lot of boxing matches where they play national anthems. Sometimes it's a big production. They bring in a live act. Sometimes they bring in like a recorded version of it and they get through it real quickly. The most memorable national anthem that I can recall, Maurice, it was the Bernard Hopkins, Jermaine Taylor rematch, I think. And I'm on press row and I see R. Kelly before all the stuff. And I thought, oh, the R's there. That's cool. And all of these people are around him dressed pretty nicely. So they get into the ring. And so it's obvious he's going to do the anthem. And so in every corner, there was like this couple of people. He R&B'd the whole national anthem in a way that was almost offensive to a lot of people. And the thing that I'll never forget, I'm going to show you a YouTube of this, guys. The people in the corner were basically dirty dancing. And you know, right in the middle, R. Kelly goes, clap your hands, y'all. And Shane Mosley was like, do we really do? He's in the ring. He's like, oh, my God. It was the most awkward national anthem. And when it was done, half the audience booed. And I remember writing, R. Kelly just pissed on our national anthem before this fight.
0: Yeah.
1: I'll never forget.
0: I don't see nothing wrong
1: with the little
0: national anthem.
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0: This the WNBA, is the Blaze Radio Clark. Network. They take on the Atlanta Dream tonight. And... one of my thoughts, like, this is playing out like a movie script. How can Angel Reese just happen to be on the schedule after we've spent all week discussing the turmoil, chaos, friction within the Indiana Fever organization? And there's all these stories. Is Caitlin Clark a pain in the rear end, a diva? There's this smear campaign going on in the media, and voila. Angel Reese and the Atlanta Dream just happened to pop up on the schedule after, you know, Fever been off for 3 or 4 days. We'll start here, Reese. What's going to happen tonight? Is Angel Reese going to deliver a dagger, not a kill shot, but just another dagger to Caitlin Clark's reputation tonight?
2: Unfortunately, because Angel Reese is still having a difficult time making layups, I don't think she's capable of delivering anything outside of some rebounds and mebounds. But her teammates are certainly capable of putting the dagger at this point. Indeed, listen, if there was a crack in the foundation before, Ryan Howard and Alicia Gray have the ability to bust this thing wide open. It looks like the Indiana Fever organization is already falling apart right before our eyes. And the Atlanta Dream are a legitimate team. They have legitimate size. They have all-stars on both wings. And you know when people play against Caitlin Clark, it's their Super Bowl. So even the players who aren't don't seem that great. They're going to play their hardest, and they usually tend to play their best when it's against Caitlin Clark and the Indiana Fever. This could get ugly. I mean, it can get ugly. They can lose by 20 or they can lose by one. A loss at home to Angel Reese. Boy, boy, boy, these post games tomorrow morning, it can get ugly, Jason. You don't even want to know what I'm going to do when they lose. I'm predicting them to lose. You have not seen the type of foolish show I'm going to put on in this post-game video when the Indiana Fever ultimately take an L tonight, because Stephanie White is going to play 19 players in the first quarter and take Caitlin Clark out in the first 84 seconds.
0: Steve, this is a great soap opera. This is why I love the WNBA.
1: I got a question.
0: Yeah.
1: Are you looking forward more to tonight, this game, or tomorrow night, game two of the NBA Finals? Be honest.
0: That's not even a question. This is my summer Super Bowl tonight. This is the biggest game of the basketball season. Spurs Knicks go seven, it won't top this game for me.
1: Okay. So that was obviously a rhetorical question.
0: Yes.
1: Maurice, I don't think Angel Reese can throw anything but bricks. He can't throw a dagger. She doesn't have that type of control or accuracy.
0: She may throw a brick and loot the Indiana Fever tonight.
1: Ooh, hey, little stuff's going on right now. But I have a question, guys. How much veracity do you put into these rumors that have sprouted up on Twitter about Stephanie White losing her job? Because I checked some of the accounts. Some of the accounts seem like they cover WNBA or have an inkling about the whole culture of it. Is there any truth to her, the rumors that she might be in some sort of trouble?
0: Here's why I say there's some truth to it. Is when they overreacted and banned this Scott Agnes, that's a sign of desperation. That's a sign of chaos. That's a sign of like, hey, the heat's been turned up. Let's do something irrational, trying to fix it, blah, blah, blah. But is the Caitlin Six, the people in charge of the Fever organization as put together right now, they are totally behind Stephanie White. That the organization is actually built around Stephanie White more than it is built around Caitlin Clark. It's built around the head coach. So I believe everybody involved with the organization, from Kelly Kroskoff to Lynn Dunn to Amber Cox, I think their mission, the assistant coach, their mission is to protect Stephanie White. But that could change if rational thought gets involved. But again, the smear campaign and all that's going on, there seems to be some momentum of trying to uproot in it. That's why we'll get into the Dan Dockett conversation here in a second. But Maurice, I'll let you respond to Steve's question.
2: I think that anytime you see a star and a head coach have that type of interaction that was seen publicly, there's going to be some sort of conversation about what would be best going forward. And potentially, I think this is going on with Stephanie White, but ultimately, I don't think it's at a serious level. I think that just as much as Steve Kim, you may see and feel that, oh, you know, this Stephanie White being fired thing is picking up. I think with the Caitlin Clark Six that Jason Whitlock referenced, they are having just as many conversations as will we be just fine moving on from Caitlin Clark? Do we want to continue to deal with her fan base, monitoring and addressing all of our mishaps? You've seen the Chicago Sky. Now, Angel Reese is no Caitlin Clark, but Angel Reese was Caitlin Clark for the damn Chicago Sky. They don't have another star. And you saw the GM. It wasn't even the coach. The GM said, I don't want to deal with everything that comes with it. I got all these people criticizing me and how I'm doing my job. I'd rather get someone else in here, even if they're not as good or if they are as good, where I don't have to deal with a rabid fan base. So I think that conversation about Caitlin Clark being moved is happening just as much as the potential of a Stephanie White being moved.
0: I think Maurice makes an excellent point. What the women are actually saying is, hey, if Caitlin Clark goes away, the scrutiny goes away. And we can go back to being a mom and pop organization. And, you know, I can keep my job, Kelly Kroskoff. No one's criticizing me. We can just fall back into being what the Indiana Fever had been before Caitlin Clark. And it's like, if she goes away, the scrutiny goes away. Jason Whitlock doesn't care. No one cares. These podcasters and YouTubers, streamers don't care. And so let Caitlin Clark take that spotlight someplace else so that we can continue to collect a check, run this organization incompetently, and you know, keep our little fiefdom going because, you know, we think Stephanie Weiss the end-all, be-all. That's what I think is amazing here, Steve.
1: Yeah, but Jason, you know what else goes away? About two-thirds of your audience. I mean, I know it's a mom-and-pop organization without Caitlin Clark. It's also probably one that doesn't do as well at the box office. So, I don't, you know, I get it. Ticket sales aren't the end-all and be-all nowadays, but it's not like they have an NBA television contract. I mean, to me, that would... See, you guys think that as soon as Caitlin Clark leaves Indiana, if that happens, that we will never focus in on the Fever. I disagree a little bit in a sense that for the first season, I would even be interested in this. What happens to their attendance in the immediate aftermath of jettisoning your biggest star? Do all of a sudden those 10 to 12,000 fans or nightly attendance, do they now become 4 to 5? That in itself, in my view, is a story.
2: Well, Steve, you know, they've already alienated her fan base. They have not stood up for her fans at all. They have watched players and teams come out and call her entire fan base racist, no matter what your skin color is, no matter what your race is. They have completely alienated her fan base. They haven't protected her fan base. They have lied to her fan base about injuries and said she was day-to-day when she was out for months. There was a hidden ankle injury that Scott Agnes, the reporter that got fired, we would have never known about this ankle injury last season, which is part of the reason she remained out, because they prolonged this thing and just kept saying it was the groin when she had an ankle injury as well. So not only have they watched her fan base get attacked, they have never stood up for the fan base. They lied to the fan base and scammed them for money, saying, oh, it's day to day, having the fans hoping she'll play, to the point where the attendance have already dropped by thousands, Steve. Thousands of people are already not going per game, and it's continuing to go down and down and down.
1: Right.
2: And you have a coach getting on camera saying, you're not going to get to see what you are paying to see in terms of the reason you wanted to watch Caitlin Clark. You're not even going to get the product that you want.
1: So basically, what you're saying is that Indiana Fever is that really bad restaurant with terrible service. Right? You can never get a seat there. The parking's bad. It's in a bad neighborhood. But every once in a while, they still serve you your favorite dish, and it's damn good and it's worth it. Because that's what you and Jason are. You're willing to go through all of that to get to that great meatloaf they serve every Wednesday night. But if you completely take it off the menu, guess what, guys? Then you never go into that establishment. See, I still believe through thick and thin, there is a segment of the WNBA fandom that they'll put up with all of that as long as they get to see Caitlin Clark a couple times a week or in Indiana, right? But soon as she leaves Indiana, guess what? They'll just shift. Because I believe the Caitlin Clark fans, they travel. So if she goes to another franchise, they will travel, right? So it's not like you're taking Caitlin Clark away. You're taking Indiana away. I think that, again, you're just shifting. Right now it's the bad restaurant you never want to go into, but you still want that meal. Go ahead. Take that meal off the menu and see what happens completely.
0: Steve, here's the thing that I've been leaving out to some degree is Herb Simon, the owner. This is really his fault that the Indiana Fever are a charity, and it's a tax write-off for him. And that's how this business is being run. And so the results don't matter. And so Lynn Dunn, Kelly Kroskoff, Amber Cox, Stephanie White, they don't care about the results. They don't care about ticket sales. Because her rookie year, they're averaging 17,000. This year, I think they're around 14,500, somewhere around it. So we've already seen a dip in ticket prices. The way the ratings – aren't being talked about and celebrated anymore the way they used to. Every game, you'd hear the story about the ratings. It makes me think the ratings are starting to slip. They don't care. This isn't a business. And so it's a charity. So we're expecting them to make a business decision. Herb Simon's not making a business decision. This is a tax write-off.
1: I do ask you this. With this new collective bargaining that they were able to leverage, don't you think that the overlords are actually financing this, this being the NBA, now have an expectation of, okay, guys, we've kind of supported this thing a long time. We're not willing to be Salvation Army forever.
0: Yeah, but here's the issue. The NBA people may have said, like, hey, Herb Simon is a mom-and-pop owner. He's been one in the NBA for a long time. And you know what? Let's get Caitlin Clark out of there. Let's move her to Golden State. Let's move her to New York. Let's move her someplace else that will work better for us, and we'll get her partnered with a organization that actually is trying to look at this as a business. But it's just not going to work in Indiana because of who the owner is, because of the six women that he's empowered and their whole mission of Stephanie White, because they don't care. And I think that's what they're trying, the struggle they're having with Caitlin Clark is Caitlin Clark is like, y'all don't care. Her agent's like, y'all don't care. And they're like, yeah, we don't care. We're in good with the owner. The owner isn't about making money here. This is a tax write-off. And we've all committed to Stephanie White. Caitlin, you could get hurt. Caitlin, you are a bit of a diva. There's no superstar player, athlete that talented that's had that kind of success. There's no entertainer that isn't a bit of a diva. It's just, hey, this is good for business. We're going to manage her divaness, and we're going to work with her, put up with it. Again, organizations do this all the time. And to great success when they're actually running a business. When you're running a charity with an agenda and a mission, you make a different decision. And it's like, hey, no, Stephanie White, we don't want the headache. There's way too much media attention. And the other thing, and Maurice knows this quite well, is like Caitlin Clark attracts a more heterosexual, conservative crowd. And they're like, it's not as much fun. We got all these heteros in the arena. This used to be, we'd get 20 games a week here in Gainbridge or at home that was kind of a LGBTQ party, and we'd like that. It's like if you like going to a club that plays hip-hop music and the next thing you know, they're playing Chris Stapleton and Morgan Wallen. It's like, hey, I want that hip-hop back here. I kind of like that. And so I get their preference and that's why, like, I have a preference. And so I prefer Caitlin Clark and that style of basketball and not an LGBTQ party. And so it's just disagreements about preferences, and they seem to be empowered enough to go, no, we're going to go with our preference. This is going to remain what we like, and we're not going to have some heterosexual star who's a bit of a diva.
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0: Dan Dawkins works without kick. Obviously, former Indiana University basketball player, former Bobby Knight assistant, former head coach in the Mid-American Conference college basketball, host a show on Outkick. He's based there in Indianapolis. You guys have heard me talk about him this past week. But he has put out some really interesting clues that I think expose what's going on here. Let's start with SOT 3, where he calls her a pain in the rear end and says, you know, he's got insider sources confirming this. Play the clip.
11: Stephanie White should be given an extension because her system is so good that when people actually buy into it, don't take bad shots, don't act like divas, the team is really good. It is really good. Without, you mentioned it, they win things, they do all this without her. The system's great. The star is a pain in the ass. And they haven't won enough with the star. He mentions Michael Jordan. He mentions Bird. He mentions Magic. He mentions the Jackson 5. All those won at incredible levels with those guys. Fever haven't won nothing. Zero, zip, not one thing with Caitlin Clark. A little bit different. Not a system. The system is great. Like, I don't get this off of a bathroom wall and take a piss and say, you know what? Caitlin Clark's a diva. I talk to people inside the organization. I got people everywhere. I do. I mean, you can make fun of me, whatever, but I do. And what I'm telling you is 1,000% true.
0: Very fascinating. He's had Lynn Dunn, Stephanie White. He's had everybody on his show. He's not making this up. Again, he knows basketball. He knows it from a coaching perspective. He has the connections. Lynn Dunn has been in Indiana for a long time. he's telling you what the organization thinks. Caitlin Clark's a diva and a headache and a problem. That's not Dan pulling that out of his rear end. That's what the organization thinks, and they're clearly giving Dan the green light to talk about it. Maurice, your reaction to that?
2: I didn't see Dan Dockage talking. That was Lynn Dunn talking to all of us directly, in my opinion. Dan Dockage and Lynn Dunn go back for over 10 years strong. Over 10 years, they've had a relationship. And the one thing, you got to remember what Jason Whitlock said earlier in the show in reference to the Scott Agnes situation. They responded emotionally. You've had things where Stephanie White in the offseason went and addressed the fan base that Caitlin Clark has brought in and talked about how they're so negative online. You had Amber Cox blocking fans, blocking Jason Whitlock, blocking. They have been very responsive, and they are paying attention and listening to everything. They heard Dan Dockage get on camera and say this. Nobody came out and said it's not true. They've come out and addressed any and everything they felt like did not make them look the best. And they are going to pretend like they have not heard this. This is Lynn Dunn talking to you directly. Aaron Kane has to figure out some way to get Caitlin Clark the hell out of Indiana as quickly as possible.
0: Aaron Kane is the agent for Caitlin Clark. For those of you listening at home or watching that may not know, Steve, you want to respond or react to any of that?
1: Look, I don't know if that's the case with Dockage, if he's being used as a puppet or a megaphone, but it does happen. I mean, I'm reading this book by Mike Vaccaro on George Steinbrenner. George Steinbrenner had a rotation of writers. He'd call them, and the next day's column, the guy would be like, sources say within the Yankee organization that Billy Martin's on thin ice. And that's how he got his word out without actually putting his name on it. And everyone knew when a New York beat writer in that era said an inside source, it was the boss. It was only the boss, and everything was a pre-approved message. But Jason, overall, and I like Dan. I've listened to his clips. Yeah. I've watched his show. In putting aside all of these relationships that may be in the background, and I mentioned this a couple days ago, I don't believe that a guy that was under the guidance and was reared by Bobby Knight will ever go against a coach over a player in a situation like this, because he's an Indiana Hoosier bred. That's his DNA. He believes in structure. You listen to the coach. And look, Dockage had his issues with Bobby Knight. They had a falling out. I know a little bit about that history. He's talked about it. But also when he died, he also realized that, hey, this guy set my basketball DNA and the way I try to lead people. So I don't think naturally the inclination is for Dockage to ever take the side of a relatively unproven player in terms of winning, like he said, over any coach. I just don't think that's what he is.
0: I agree with you, but Steve, let's just remember what Dockage just said is like, hey, man, I'm not spouting opinions. I'm telling you what I've been told. And
1: okay,
0: so,
1: that's different. So
0: Dockage's opinion is somewhat irrelevant at this point. It's like, no, he's telling you what the organization is thinking. That's not an opinion. He says, and there seems to be plenty of evidence he has those types of connections. And so I get his natural inclination to side with the organization because of his Bob Knight background and her being a bit of a diva. But I'm asking Dockage, like, hey, man, we got to go bigger picture here, that there's a business allegedly being run. And if I'm Dockage, you know, hey, so I got a relationship with Lynn Dunn. I see where Lynn Dunn's coming from. But if I'm Dan Dockage, I'm like, hey, man, Caitlin Clark is right here in Indianapolis. She's great for me. I live here in Indianapolis. I have insight and source. There's interest here. He's an Indiana boy. Caitlin Clark is good for Indiana basketball, period, end of story. Something to talk about, something for young girls to be inspired by, young boys, kids to be inspired by. And Dan, every Sunday or Saturday night, tweets out, hey, go to church, blah, blah, blah. Dan claims a Christian faith, and I'm not questioning it. But I can't believe he can't see as a father, as a husband, as a Christian, like, hey, a role model like Caitlin Clark right here in Indiana for young girls that are interested in athletics and don't want to have to get involved in the LGBTQ thing, that this is great. And so I want this here. That's where I'm like questioning Dan, like, hey, I get she's a bit of a diva. Dan's coached basketball. You can't coach basketball. I think he coached at Bowling Green. There was a diva or two on his basketball team. Mm-hmm. Everybody knows that's the price of admission in basketball. You're going to have to deal with some divas. You got to pay that price.
1: What I know about Dokić, I believe he was a graduate assistant at first for Bobby Knight after his playing days. Yeah. And you know who I think really leaned on him? It was Steve Alford. Steve Alford was the biggest name in Indiana basketball probably since his sophomore year of high school, made the Olympic team. And I've read various books on this, even ones that were written by Steve Alford. It was hell. Flat out, it was hell playing for that man at times. And I remember Dokić would be like the older brother to a lot of guys saying, hey, you got to get through it. It's tough, blah, blah, blah. I believe Dokić, in his own mind, it's just my theory, is looking at Caitlin Clark saying, look, be Steve Alford. Tough it out. Stop this baby diva routine. I think, and I don't think he realized.
0: Let me tell you what Caitlin Clark is
1: saying. Those are men. This is a woman. I just feel different.
0: Let me tell you what Caitlin Clark is thinking or potentially thinking. If I had Bobby Knight here, I'd be Steve Alford. I don't. I got Lou Henson. Look at Dokić's argument. She hasn't won at that level. Well, she was injured in year two. Year three has just started. They won 20 games in her rookie year, a big improvement. She led an Iowa team to two back-to-back national runner-ups. Who's got more winning on their resume, her or Stephanie White?
2: This is the thing I saw that and I said, well, that's interesting. Stephanie White has never won. She's clinging on to being an assistant. This is the equivalent of you being a NFL practice film coordinator and that team wins the Super Bowl and you are being paraded around as some championship coach. She has never won. She was awful at Vanderbilt. So many players quit the program. They had to forfeit the season. She's that bad. And another thing, when she was in Connecticut, she had Alyssa Thomas, who was one of the best four players in the league, always in the MVP running. Alyssa Thomas would snatch the clipboard from Stephanie White in the huddle in big games. It's a public story, but nobody talks about it. And Stephanie White is used to having the clipboard snatched from her without it being a story because no one cared when she was in Connecticut and she wasn't winning there either. She's never won. So why are we talking about Caitlin Clark and saying, oh, well, what does she want? What has Stephanie White won as a coach here? Nothing.
1: Oh, so Maurice, you're basically saying Stephanie White is every assistant coach that leaves Bill Belichick.
2: Yes.
1: Right? That's what it is. That's a bad tree, guys. If you ever looked at the Romeo Crennel, all those other guys, not a good
0: one. I want to just for clarity's sake, there was something else said about Lynn Dunn and just the organ. Like Amber Cox has blocked me. I discovered yesterday, Lynn Dunn actually follows me on Twitter. And so we have eyes. They're paying attention to what we've said. And part of what they're paying attention to, I guarantee, I don't know when Lynn Dunn started following me, but. And I asked, we don't have the clip, but tomorrow I'll probably play or at some, tomorrow, because they'll have that game tonight. But everybody, Steve, you should remember this. And certainly Luke and Justin, Peyton's not here today, but y'all should remember, like, I've criticized Caitlin Clark for being a diva. I lost the audience, and not this year, while everybody's piling on. I was doing it her rookie year and in her second year. I was already like, hey, Caitlin, you know, the attitude and the whining and blah, blah, blah. Pointed out that her dad yelled at her and blah, blah, blah. So I'm not for treating Caitlin Clark like she can do no wrong. But at the end of the day, it's like, I'm not letting Caitlin Clark go. I'm wise enough. And these women running the Fever should be wise enough. They should be sitting around like me like, hey, man. There's a problem here, but there's a lot worse problems to have than having the most talented, the most electric player in the history of women's basketball who is a winner in the right situation. There's bigger problems to have.
7: Have you ever met a single person in your life that enjoys paying taxes? No, no one does. If you can't sleep at night because you have a huge problem with the IRS, I've got some free advice for you. 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
6: For one, this is a scammy organization. It's run like the local corner store mom and pop shop, like Jason Whitlock has said. Last season, they put out a survey for the fans, and there was like four or five options of things that would turn you off as a fan and make you not want to attend games or support the team anymore. And you know what one of the options on that survey was that they never put the final results to? If Caitlin Clark was no longer on the team.
7: Ooh.
6: They never put out that. They put out that survey last year. It's public. You can find it online. They put it out last year. And one of the options was, would you continue to support this team if Caitlin Clark was no longer on it? This is while she was hurt in year two, and they never put out the results. The writing has been on the wall. They have been, you know, when that stove is on and they have been putting fillers out there to see, can we get away?
7: No.

0: Without her?
1: Just putting out that question in airspace publicly is an indictment on that franchise. It is. Jason, I have a question for you, because I know this, these things can change. They're all fluid. In the year of 2026, early June, has Caitlin Clark surpassed Magic Johnson as your all-time favorite basketball player yet?
2: No. Magic brought me years of sustained joy. I mean, just years of, you know, a whole decade of.
1: How close is it, though?
2: Well, I mean, Caitlin's got to win something first. It's like, you know, it's like Tiger Woods, my all-time favorite athlete. You know, Tiger brought me a lot of major championships, a lot of just championships, a lot of conversations with me and my dad. I love Caitlin, and, you know, she could get there, but no, she's not there yet. There's Maurice, there's something I want to piggyback off of. So Steve took me up or distracted me just slightly, and it, you know, I'm old, so I forget the survey about Caitlin Clark, and here what it has made me realize, and again, I love Caitlin Clark, but I will call a spade a spade. That survey and this whole diva thing as it relates to Caitlin Clark, there's merit to it. I think what went on last year that they have not been in position to say because no one wants to hear it. And this is why they're thinking about getting rid of Caitlin Clark, because they're like, hey, man, we can't even tell the truth because she does have such a rabid fan base that they don't want to hear the truth. And I think they've let off smoke signals this year that last year's injury problems and missing all those games, that Caitlin Clark played a role in that. That they couldn't predict what Caitlin Clark was going to feel, where she was with these injuries. And it's like that part of last year was a mental issue as it relates to Caitlin Clark. And I don't mean that super negatively. I mean it transparently. Like, what goes on with young women and anxiety and mental health that everybody talks about, but we don't want to talk about now. And so Caitlin Clark going through the mental wringer of all the racial talk about her, what Angel Reese did to her, and not having the right upper management through coaching, through teammate support system to survive all the anxiety and all the mental stress and all the little pot shots taken at Caitlin Clark, that it got in her head and that they feel like, hey, man, she could have played last year, but the anxiety and mental thing got the best of her. And then this year, when she turns around and says in game 4 or 5 of the season, hey, my back's not feeling well, I don't want to play, I think they were caught by surprise. I think that they don't have the freedom to say, like, hey, man, Caitlin woke up and told us she didn't want to play today. What are we going to do? And so that's where they're reaching this conclusion, like, hey, we don't want to pour all this effort into Caitlin because she is difficult to manage. And again, this is why I say my real overall point, you have to inject a man into this situation. If it's going to be the Caitlin Six, an all-woman leadership team around Caitlin Clark, you're going to get chaos. This is what it, women don't like each other. They don't have a loyalty. They're not sacrificing their lives for each other. They're not going to do what Jalen Brunson and Mikal Bridges and Josh Hart are doing. It's not in their nature.
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5: Appreciate you being here. 888-900-3393. Pat Unleashed on Twitter. There was a vote in Congress yesterday to about the war powers, and it was passed that Congress is going to, that they want it stopped, then we need to wrap this thing up. What was the exact wording on that resolution?
0: That's a good question. It was 215 to 208.
5: And is it non-binding?
0: Yeah, I don't think it matters.
5: Yeah.
0: It's a.
5: I love it when they do the non-binding resolutions because it's so meaningful.
0: It proves a point.
5: Yeah, okay. All right.
0: It proves a point.
5: Yeah. And so what was the number again? 211 to
0: 215 to 208.
5: Okay. Wow.
0: Four Republicans jumped.
5: Just four.
0: Yeah.
5: Huh. And those four are? Do we know the four?
0: We probably do. I don't have it here.
5: Can you imagine how happy the president is with them today?
0: Oh yeah.
6: I got you. You want to know who the four are?
5: I do.
6: Any guesses who the first one is?
7: Thomas Massie.
6: Of course. Then that's Brian Fitzpatrick from PA.
5: Okay.
6: Tom Barrett from Michigan.
5: Yeah.
6: And Warren Davidson from Ohio.
5: All right.
0: Freaking mess.
5: And do you have the actual wording of the resolution?
6: I can ask Grok.
5: All right.
7: Oh, let's ask Grok. Let's see. Let's see if Grok's better at war powers votes than sports history.
5: Oh. Yeah, I just asked it about why it's so bad on sports information the other day.
7: You asked it?
5: Yeah.
7: What did it say?
5: It said it was because of algorithm problems and a recency bias and, I don't know, some other factor.
7: Interesting.
5: Is it just being, you have to be really specific when you ask it certain things on sports.
7: I have, and it's failed miserably.
5: Yeah. Really?
7: I asked specifically on this date, what was the final score of this Nebraska
5: game?
7: That's
5: so weird.
7: And it wasn't played, and it was just making up stuff. Every time I would ask it, it would give me a different score. And that game was lightninged out.
5: I know we're a little off track right now, but we're going to get back to it in a second, find out what the resolution stated. But I just asked it about the Big 12 baseball tournament and what Big 12 teams were still in the baseball NCAA tournament and had a chance to go to the World Series. And it named West Virginia, Kansas, Texas, and Oklahoma. And I'm like, Texas and Oklahoma are not
7: update, man.
5: Big 12 teams.
7: Oh, no.
5: You are absolutely right on that.
7: That's my bad.
5: I know I'm right. So what is the problem? And then it went into the recency bias and, I don't know, a bunch of other things. So where are we on the
6: here we go.
5: War powers resolution?
7: It's just like a reparations vote, correct?
6: Congress directs the president to remove United States Armed Forces from hostilities against the Islamic Republic of Iran, other than those elements of the armed forces that may be necessary to defend the United States or any ally or partner of the United States for
5: any attack. Well, that's all of them. They're all necessary for that.
6: That the president complies fully with the requirement of the section of the War Powers Resolution. Here are the key points. This is a concurrent resolution.
5: Yeah. Mm-hmm. Okay.
6: So it does not have any force of law.
0: It's got to go over to the Senate.
6: And it's largely symbolic.
7: Yeah.
5: It's largely symbolic. Wow, that's powerful.
7: Well, I'm glad that they're not. That they can't codify all of the great things that Trump has been doing with his executive pen for the last year and a half, but they have time for this. Okay.
5: Yeah.
7: Cool.
0: Johnson said, shut it down a couple of weeks ago. They were going to do this. And he shut it down when everybody went home. You know, for the vacation.
5: Yeah.
0: And so it didn't happen.
5: Do you know that Congress has a grueling schedule up until the November election? It's like they're going to be in office. They're going to be actually in session for 40 days. It's 39 now, but that's 39 grueling days between now and November. And you wonder, well, what are there, 42 days left until the November election?
6: 42 days,
5: No. No. Like unless you're going by Jeffy or Keith math, it doesn't really add up
0: that way.
5: There are hundreds of days.
6: I was just
5: going
6: to ask, does he tell me there's more than 42 days between now and November? Your calendar's wrong,
7: sir. This is fascinating. That you got to see what August looks like. I don't even know why they bother coming back for the 31st of August. That's the only day in August.
5: Oh my
7: gosh! So if you're listening, they're off.
5: So they're taking the whole month of August, except for the 31st.
6: Do you expect them to work every day? Like, are you guys serious?
5: Yes.
6: Yeah, do you work every day, Pat Gray?
5: Yes, Monday through Friday. At least work Monday through Friday.
0: Yeah.
5: That's all I'm asking.
6: They are in July. Look at July. right? They're working Monday to Friday on July.
5: So they're working twice. Two of the...
7: They got a week off in June. They got 2 weeks off in July. They get the entire month of August off. They got a week off in September.
0: Oh, they're taking that last week of July, gets them that extra week.
5: Yeah.
7: Oh, my gosh.
6: That's a good
7: Hold
6: one.
7: On. Yeah. Let's That's scroll down.
5: So the last week of July... All of August.
7: Right, right.
5: Until the 31st.
7: And so, obviously, I showed you September. They were off for a week. Let's scroll down and see how busy they're going to be in October. Look at that. The entire month except for October 1st. Look at
5: they're going to be working their fingers to the bone.
7: And then that week of the election.
6: You got to work.
0: So they're already there.
7: You know what this calendar is saying to us? First of all, they don't care about helping America. But it's also... this is all campaign season. October, that's for them to be back in their districts running for re-election. That's all that is.
5: Yep.
7: And a case can be made. Look, I don't want Congress up there as often as they are. But
5: I know.
7: But when they are there, I want them to put the stuff that we put them in office to do.
5: To be nice.
7: Codify this stuff, man. Right. Ugh. Gonna get unwound by the next president.
5: So you're asking Congress people that we sent to Washington to actually do something while they're in Washington?
7: Well, besides interns, yes.
5: Oh, okay. Uh-huh.
7: I would like them to... pass good laws.
5: I think they've misunderstood, and that's what they've been doing, is the intern situation. And so,
0: I mean, if they get something done, we may overlook the interns.
6: That is true.
5: Well, we have been for 200 years, so might as well keep overlooking it.
7: Nightmares.
5: I tell you, the one thing that would help the most, in addition to term limits, is to make sure that they legislate from their district. Do your legislating out of your home office every day.
7: Honestly,
5: every day.
7: If that was going to happen, it would have happened during the COVID Zoom meeting era.
5: Yeah.
0: And it didn't.
5: Not even then. Nope.
7: They did committee hearings on Zoom, if you'll recall. Well, hold the votes too.
5: Man, if they had to answer to their constituents every day, all day, can you imagine how different things would be?
7: Would we stop by? Would you stop by the office to see your congressman?
5: I would. Yeah, if my U.S. congressman was there, yes, and there was a burning issue on my mind, I'd stop by and talk to him. And I think a lot of people will. I mean, it won't be nonstop, obviously. There won't be a line outside of an office.
0: Eventually get more used to doing.
5: Yeah, right.
0: Because more people would do it.
5: Yes, we're not used to that right now. So,
7: well, the last U.S. president to maintain an official open-door policy inviting ordinary American citizens to just visit the White House. With appointments to discuss grievances or share their thoughts with
0: Abraham Lincoln. Stand in line. Show up and stand in line.
5: Was it Lincoln?
7: Any other guesses? Andrew Jackson.
5: Mm-hmm. So Lincoln didn't even do it? Because I understood that people did show Lincoln up. And do it.
7: I've heard of that too. But this was the... you can make an official appointment, I guess. I guess during Lincoln, what, would you just crash the gate?
5: Yeah, people just showed up.
0: Yeah, people would show up and take them in order.
5: Yeah.
0: Yeah.
5: I mean, can you imagine that today?
0: He'd
5: be shot.
7: America, let's do it. Let's all line up on Pennsylvania Avenue.
5: Yeah.
7: Let's see what happens.
5: Just go talk to, our president.
7: Trump.
5: Is he expecting you? No, I just thought I'd stop
0: I'm
5: by.
0: I'm here. I'm next
5: I got
0: in
5: a
0: line.
5: Few minutes.
0: I'm next in line. I've been waiting for 3 hours.
5: I don't have to be minutes. To work until 1, so I got
0: you
5: a couple hours
0: pick up the pace
5: here.
0: A little bit.
7: Obviously, in a nation with over 300 million people, we laugh.
5: Yeah.
7: But at the same time, should we be laughing? Because
5: no.
7: Especially when it comes to our representatives.
5: Yeah.
7: I mean, they should have, there should be lines of people in the hallways of Congress
5: there really
7: waiting
5: should.
7: To see their congressman.
5: There really
0: that should be open door.
5: Yeah, yes. Should.
7: I think I'm going to go and maybe I'll do that. Maybe I'll just drive up there and just go to my representative.
5: Just hang out?
0: You should.
7: I will. I think I will. I think I'm going to do that. Yeah. Give me a few weeks.
5: Okay. All right. Well, we'll report back to us when you do that.
7: No,
5: see how
7: I'll
5: that
7: live
5: goes.
7: Stream it.
0: Absolutely.
5: Oh, that'd be great.
0: Yeah. Again.
5: Awesome.
0: You should.
7: Yeah, I think I will. I might do that.
5: Mm-hmm. But see how we are? You should. I'm not going to, but you should. That's unfortunate. But, you know, we've got such great lives in America. That's,
0: I watch the live stream. What do you offer me?
5: We just get lackadaisical. Yeah, it's not good enough.
0: No,
5: not good enough.
0: No.
5: Okay. All right. So President Trump talked about whether or not he had that much ballyhooed conversation with Benjamin Netanyahu. And here's what he said about it.
8: Which you were angry with him. You said, are you effing crazy? What are you effing doing?
0: Awesome.
8: I helped you stay out of jail. Is that true? Did you speak to him in those terms?
9: I did. I wouldn't say angry. I was a little bit perturbed at his constantly fighting with Lebanon. You know, at some point I said, BB, we got to stop this. We got to stop it. But I have a very good relationship. We've done well together. He always says, we could never have done it, but everybody knows that we could have never done it without the United States. But I've worked very well together. I like BB a lot, and I've worked very well with him. We had I'm a wartime president. He's a wartime prime minister, very important part of the world. And I think we've done, very well. We've gotten along very well together.
5: So he did call him effing crazy. How about that? At least he admitted to it, though. He's not trying to lie his way out of it, not trying to deny it. He just admits, I admit that. Yeah.
0: I was mad.
5: Well, not mad, necessarily. A little perturbed. And here's Netanyahu on that same call with President Trump.
10: So let's talk about the call that you had with him this week, which is getting a lot of attention. The president confirmed that he said, "You're effing crazy." How did you react to that? What really happened in that call?
11: Well, I'm not going to get into details of our conversations. We've had thousands.
7: Trump already did.
11: A lot of them. And if you think this is a crisis, you should be in some other conversations. But we've always found a way. We have so many agreements. We
7: looking
11: agree
7: around.
11: On the main things. We want to get Iran, the nuclear program in Iran, finished. We want to make sure that Iran doesn't pose a threat to Israel, to the Middle East, to America, that it doesn't develop nuclear weapons and the means to deliver them, not only to Israel and to every capital in Europe, but to every city in the United States. That's our common goal. That's what we set out to do. And to expand the circle of peace, as the president and I did in the Abraham Accords together. So we have common goals. Sometimes we have, as in the best of families, you have these tactical disagreements. We always find a way to work them out. And we do so as great friends. We can disagree in the morning, and by the afternoon we have work common action.
5: Yep. So they always find their way back to each other. That's beautiful. I'm glad. It's a tender love story that continues. So if you were worried about their relationship, their love affair, don't be worried. It's fine. They found their way back to each other.
7: Yeah, and they're carrying it over into the NDAA as well, where Israel and the U.S. Could be sharing technology with our militaries. Looks like that is...
5: I don't want to do that.
7: You don't want to do that with Israel?
5: I don't want to do that with anybody. I know. I don't want to do it with anybody.
7: You just said there's a love affair.
5: Yeah, I know. Leaders. Well, there is, but I'm glad they found their way back to each other. I really am. But not to that extent. Nope. Well, I mean, we give them $3.5 billion a year. That's enough.
7: Yeah.
5: That's enough. I mean, there's got to be some kind of limit to this arrangement, doesn't there?
7: Connect our U.S. weapons programs. It would create a high-level Department of Defense official that would fast-track Israeli tech into our U.S. programs.
5: And what do they do for us in return? What are they doing for us?
0: Help.
5: Can they share?
7: How long of a conversation do you want to have here?
5: Intelligence? Can the Mossad? I mean, the Mossad is really good. We have access to everything they know and are able to do?
7: I will say that
5: have some kind of reciprocity here.
7: Thomas Massie has vowed to strip that out of the NDAA.
5: He did. Chance. Good.
7: All right. We'll see if that happens.
5: Yeah,
0: he's not around much longer. It doesn't matter.
5: Sadly, he's not. I mean, we should go over the list of people who won't be back for the next Congress. It's amazing. It's amazing because incumbents don't fall like this. But they sure did this time.
0: Yes, they did.
5: We had a number of them, including a couple of U.S. senators, which is pretty unusual.
7: Yeah, John Cornyn and Bill Cassidy.
5: Yep. And
0: Thomas very Massey. Unusual.
5: Thomas Massie.
0: Once they get their hooks in, it's tough to get them out.
5: It is.
7: And
5: yeah.
7: Of course, I mean, I don't know if you want to count Marjorie Taylor Greene. She's just resigning. Many people are resigning.
5: Yeah.
7: Don't want to be up there anymore for whatever reason.
0: And even though we were happy about it, Al Green. I mean,
5: Al Green.
0: He made his face known
7: and
0: yesterday.
7: That right there,
5: yeah.
7: And that right there is the new redistrict map of Texas working.
5: Oh, okay. Al Green wasn't happy, was he?
0: No, yesterday. He was not.
7: Oh, gosh.
0: No, he was not.
12: Wait, what?
5: He wasn't happy.
0: We're still letting him spend money on show cards and everything for
12: these
0: events.
12: Yeah, well, we have to. Yes. But, Pat, I have a question for you. After seeing that video of Netanyahu
6: call with Trump, and I heard Keith say he's looking around. Does that show
7: yeah,
6: that?
7: Yeah, who is he looking at?
6: Does that show that BB is in control of us, or are we in control of them? Because he refused to say what happened in the call while
7: Trump...
6: No,
7: it's whoever he was looking at is actually in control. No, the way he's looking around the room,
0: the way I caught that was that he really wanted to say something, and Trump had told him, zip it.
7: Yeah.
5: Mm.
0: So he was looking
7: Maybe
0: at
7: he's looking
0: it.
7: At he his looking chief at his, of staff his, over there like, staff, oh, right. do I?
0: Right.
5: Yeah, that's possible. Maybe likely. Yeah. I don't know. I don't know what the relationship is. I think it's pretty good.
0: It's like,
5: as a rule,
0: he just told you.
6: He just told you.
5: Right. Yeah, they found their way back to each other, so it's beautiful. It's a love story.
0: My gosh.
5: Right? So, shut up. Okay? You're starting to annoy us. Just shut up about it. The president was not happy with... some other people. Well, I think he's made up with Bebe, but not so much with CNN. He has not made up with them or Caitlin Collins.
0: No, he has not.
5: Here was their little chat.
0: Oh, man. He, a couple of times, just, it was awesome.
5: Mm-hmm. And it goes a little something.
7: Those were late ads. Do we like have? They may not be ready. I don't know.
0: No, they had timestamps.
5: Yeah, they got timestamps.
0: So they should be there.
5: For those that, not in the know, if it has a timestamp on our sheet,
7: what
5: that
7: number
5: means,
7: is it?
0: Supposed to be in.
5: That means it's in the system.
7: Well, what number
5: and
7: is
5: we
7: it?
5: Should
7: I don't
5: be
7: see
5: playing it, and 21. I see 21.
7: Ah, 21.
5: Cut 21.
7: Okay.
5: Yeah, again, it's
0: with the time
5: timestamped. Mm-hmm. And
0: 21.
5: So is 21 not in? Have we been misled by that?
7: Here's it's doing the little draggy cross thing right now.
5: Doesn't have it. Okay.
7: There you go.
5: Well, we were misled.
0: We definitely misled.
5: I'm going to start screaming about effing crazy people. You know.
6: Here, Pat, I'll give you a list. I got a list of the incumbents not returning.
7: Oh,
5: okay.
6: Okay. Al Green.
5: Yes.
0: Yeah.
6: Julie Johnson.
5: Don't know her.
6: From Texas.
5: Mm-hmm.
6: Dan Crenshaw.
5: Oh, yeah, that's right.
0: Yeah.
6: Thomas
5: right.
6: Massey.
5: Okay.
6: John Cornyn.
5: Yeah.
6: And Bill Cassidy.
5: Mm-hmm. I think there's more than that, but that's
0: it's
5: a good list. It's,
7: especially if you add in the
5: it's amazing.
7: People resigning, yeah.
5: Yeah.
0: Right.
5: All right, well, here's what we were talking about with President Trump and Caitlin Collins.
12: CNN will believe it because they knew what was going on. They're crooked as hell. CNN's a very corrupt organization. But with a corrupt reporter standing right there, never smiles. You notice she's a young, beautiful woman, never smiles. I never see a smile off her face. I see her standing there with hatred in her eyes, like she has hatred because of her borders, because we have a strong military, because we cut our taxes, because we do things that everybody wanted, and then we win our election in a massive landslide. We win 87% of the counties in this country. Nobody's ever heard of a thing like that. And that's because we're doing the right job. Uh-huh. And we took a detour down to Iran because we can't let Iran have a nuclear weapon under any circumstances. We can't let that happen. So the reporters should be happy. They shouldn't be unhappy. They should be very happy. Because you know what we're doing? We're saving our country.
0: We're saving our country. You're out of it.
5: Wow. All that because Caitlin Collins is looking at him.
0: I don't know that that's actually true. Because we've seen her interviewed before. She kind of, I felt like she liked him.
5: You feel like she likes him?
0: Yeah. We've seen some interviews where she was talking about how he never sleeps. She
5: well, that's true.
0: She always
5: that's
0: has
5: true.
0: To be ready.
5: Uh-huh.
0: And
5: yeah,
0: she's always around him. And I just
5: that's
0: I feel
5: right.
0: like, you know, I feel like.
5: Yeah.
7: I think she just likes to be abused, honestly. I just think that there's something.
0: Oh, that's possible. And I just see it then. So maybe she does look at him with disdain.
5: That's amazing.
0: But he didn't stop.
7: No,
5: there was more.
0: There was more.
5: Yeah. And
0: that would be cut 22.
5: That would be the next one after this, which is 22. Is that also not there? Apparently. All right.
7: I don't know.
5: So, we got that going for us. I thought we were on a roll there.
0: I thought so, too.
5: With, you know, the time-stamped videos. I thought that started to be a thing, but no.
0: Nope.
5: All right.
7: Here we go. Just told we got it.
5: And now we have
0: okay.
5: it.
0: Okay.
5: And here it is. And it goes a little
12: weaponization
5: like this.
13: Yeah, what's your decision?
12: The weaponization fund, as far as I'm concerned, was a beautiful thing. It was something I was
13: I didn't make it, but I heard that. I thought that was the greatest thing because people like you have abused our people so badly. The fake news like CNN, like the New York Times, and like others have abused our people. Wait a minute.

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6: And here's a couple of tweets for you. From Rat's Anus. Speaking of Nancy Guthrie, any updates? Yeah, she's still missing. And we still don't know, but it's still active. The investigation is still ongoing, so they've not given up.
7: They haven't given up, but the family's moved on.
6: Yeah.
7: I mean,
8: well, she's back to work.
6: What's her face? Savannah's back, you know, right? Been back for weeks.
7: And working the regular show and doing the game show now.
8: Yes.
6: Wow. I mean, I guess at some point, yeah, your life does go on.
7: I mean, they postponed the game show because of this. You know, she was supposed to start this. It was a new Wordle thing for the New York Times and Jimmy Kimmel, I think.
8: Mm-hmm. Yes.
7: And I think it was Kimmel. Anyway, one of them did this game show. And they postponed.

0: postponed it because of the mom missing. And then so as soon as she came back to the main show, it's like,
1: yeah, let's get it going.
2: The producers for the other show are like, what about us? We already gave you the money.
1: Really sad.
0: Yeah.
1: Really sad.
0: All around.
1: I mean, you can't even have a glimmer of hope that she's okay at this point, right? Doesn't seem like it.
0: I don't think so.
1: Mm. Kenneth Parker, the future live stream at the capital of Keith, of Keith Melinak, will be added to the Revolution list soon.
3: Oh, absolutely. I'll get on that Wikipedia list of rebellions.
1: Yep.
3: Okay.
1: Got the Gene Thought criminal. No businesses were located. No cars set on fire. January 6th proves that our side sucks at insurrections. It's true. We don't even do them as well as like winning a soccer tournament. We don't.
0: Right.
1: We don't do them that well. I mean, look what happened in France
0: after they won
1: the Premier League or the Champions League or whatever it was.
2: There was a car with no roof, no door.
1: Oh, yeah. They practically destroyed Paris as a result. Yeah.
0: Did they not just do that in San Antonio for the Spurs?
2: Yes, they did. And a 14-year-old died. Mm. Yeah. Brain dead.
0: It was really bad.
1: Oh, my gosh.
2: Yeah, brain dead. Yeah.
1: What happened to him?
0: The Spurs won.
1: I know, but
3: they haven't even. Wait, they're down 1-0 in the.
1: Are they won
3: NBA
1: what?
3: NBA championships.
0: They're going to the championship.
3: So wait, they rioted for. They celebrated the West.
1: They're going to the championship.
2: Yeah, to celebrate
3: in Texas.
1: Weird.
3: Get it together, people.
1: Holy cow!
3: Oh my goodness.
1: From Dan the Man, the only sticking point in the Iran deal is trading all nuclear materials for an unredacted version of the Epstein files. You can understand the delay.
3: There it is. I like it.
1: And from Uncle Doc, you're right, Pat. American taxpayers send Israel $3.5 billion a year, and we get nothing in return. Country by country, all across the globe, that's America First, winning. America had a great run.
0: I think we do get something from them. I don't think
1: from the Israel relationship.
0: Yeah.
1: What do we get?
0: I don't know. It's classified. It's classified.
3: I'm so glad you asked him because I was about to. What do we get?
1: I just want to know. What do we get?
0: I'd like to tell you.
1: I mean,
0: but
1: I support Israel. I'm, you know, I don't know if there is a bigger supporter of Israel. Maybe Glenn, maybe Benjamin Netanyahu, but I support Israel a lot.
0: I've been to the country twice. I support him.
1: Right? You support Israel, but what do we get out of it?
0: It's classified.
1: They spy on us
3: huh?
1: multiple times. They've been caught doing that. They attacked the USS Liberty. We got that. Thank you very much. That was, it was a while ago, but still, I still have a little sore spot from that. I can't. It's stuck there. Or it would be if I didn't have my cross surgically removed years ago. But
3: I have a question. I have a question for Pat. do you think that we would be at war with, kinetic operation against Iran right now if not our close relationship with Israel?
1: Yeah, because we can't allow them. I think Trump feels very strongly about them not ever obtaining a nuke. And so.
0: And rightly so.
1: This started as that.
0: And rightly so.
1: Yeah.
0: But we're getting bogged down now with too much mealy mouth.
1: I don't want to hear any more of the, well, if they don't do this or we're waiting for that.
3: And that's what.
0: The ceasefire is holding. You know, if we
1: no, it's not
0: deal,
1: holding.
0: It's not holding at all.
1: No, they've been attacking everybody just like they were before.
0: If we decided that we weren't going to walk in every morning and punch each other in the face, and then the next day somebody came in and punched you in the face, that means that the ceasefire would be over.
1: Yes.
0: Right, it would be over.
1: No, it's holding.
0: Oh, okay.
1: That was just a temporary punch.
3: But you can see why the president would be so enraged or what perturbed is because he's trying to wrap it up with Iran.
0: I hope so.
3: And and meanwhile,
1: and they
3: Netanyahu
1: keep attacking Lebanon.
3: No, we're expanding this war. I don't care what's going on in the Strait of Hormuz.
0: Okay.
3: And so you can totally understand why he would be so upset.
0: Frustrated.
3: By it.
0: Yeah.
1: Just to go biblical for a second, though.
2: Here we go. Yes.
1: Let me just go biblical for a second.
2: Crack the Bible open.
1: Israel is going to regain all of their ancient territory. That's a fraction of where they are right now. So they're going to expand at some point.
3: Is it our job to help them make that happen?
1: And it certainly isn't our job to impede that. That would be bad.
2: Well, we can't impede that at the end of the day.
0: See what happens after the next page.
2: But I'm going to answer two questions that you guys asked. Uh-huh. The first question is, Trump was asked yesterday, how do you define a ceasefire?
1: Was he really?
2: Yes.
3: Do you have audio in there?
2: Yes, he was. And this is his answer.
4: Okay. All right. How do you define ceasefire? How do you define ceasefire?
5: Pretty much the way it is, it's a different part of the world. You know, I'd say in that part of the world, ceasefire is when you're shooting in a more moderate manner.
3: I love that.
2: Think about it.
0: There you go.
3: That's so good.
2: That's what it means for them. Ceasefire for them is when you're shooting in a more moderate manner.
0: And you know what? He's not wrong.
2: No. He's not wrong.
0: He's not wrong.
3: Okay.
2: And then the other one is, here's what we get from Israel. Mm-hmm. We get imports from Israel, $20.6 billion.
1: Olives.
0: What are we in?
1: U.S. Wheat. That's olives. Not for free. We're olives. Paying for that. That's
2: US
1: not a benefit. We have trade with Israel.
2: Tariffs.
1: I know that.
3: Sea salt and olive.
1: Tariffs. And yeah, so but we get that from everybody.
2: Electronics. Integrated circuits, pharmaceuticals, package medications.
1: That's
2: diamonds.
1: All part of trade. That's not
2: chinery.
1: That's not any side benefit of the $3.5 billion we give them.
2: And then we get cybersecurity, biotech, advanced manufacturing.
1: Mm-hmm. All things we pay for.
2: Intelligence sharing. We according to this.
1: Oh. Okay. Intelligence sharing is pretty good, I guess.
0: It depends.
1: Assad's pretty good at what they
0: doing
1: do.
0: More sharing.
1: Yeah.
2: Israel serves as a stable, innovative partner in a volatile region.
1: Ta-da! There it is.
3: So you ready to integrate our militaries?
1: There's the link that we were looking for. All right. Okay.
3: So if Israel decides to, march into Syria and Saudi Arabia, Egypt, elsewhere.
1: Mm-hmm.
3: That's cool. We're just like, ah,
1: cool.
3: That's cool.
1: Well, that's cool.
3: Go do your thing.
1: Yeah. You do you.
2: Yes.
1: Israel.
2: You do you.
1: But you can see why it's going to lead to Armageddon.
3: But
1: because everybody is going to be pissed about it, probably including us. And I used to not be able to understand how we get on the wrong side of that. I can certainly see it now.
3: And I like the idea of no more wars. So when it comes to just not impeding them, then cool. let them do their thing.
0: That's hopefully impeded a little bit with the circle of peace, though. Even Netanyahu mentioned that.
2: Mm-hmm. Oh, the Abraham Accords.
1: Yeah.
0: So,
1: yeah. And Trump is trying to push everybody into it, which is great. And we'll see.
3: Meanwhile, what's going on with that that war between Russia and Ukraine? I know somebody sent a clip in.
1: It's really friendly now.
3: Is that right? They got it all fixed?
1: Yeah, they're pretty well done.
0: It's still going on.
3: Who sent in the Ukraine video?
1: Are you still talking about Ukraine and Russia?
2: So, I sent this video because we've been talking about Candace. Candace just finished her speech in the St. Petersburg Forum.
3: That spur-of-the-moment speech that came up during her vacation.
1: Yeah.
2: But here's a drone attack.
1: It was nice of her to take time out from her vacation.
3: That was rude of them to ask.
1: Yeah, it was. Yeah.
3: She's with her family. And you're like, can you speak while you're here?
1: Really special of her to say yes.
2: I didn't know was that since 2025, no one has been allowed to come to Russia unless invited by Moscow.
1: No Americans can go to Russia?
0: What about the basketball teams and stuff that play there, the basketball players?
2: Well, they were invited.
0: Do they technically get an invite from Moscow?
2: Yes.
1: Hmm.
0: Good.
2: Anyways, so I sent this in because if you guys remember yesterday, Pat, you talked about how she said that Russia is family friendly.
1: Yeah.
2: So here's a video that proves how family friendly it is. It's a drone from Ukraine that hits St. Petersburg, Russia, field.
0: Oh, wow.
2: And there he is trying to shoot it down. It's not working. A couple of gunshots.
3: Oh, no.
2: And it goes down now.
3: Okay. Wait. It got shot down or it. Oh, wow.
2: Family friendly, Pat Gray.
1: Dang. Well, she'll use this to her advantage and say, see?
3: Was that Ukraine?
1: Ukraine's the bad guys here.
0: Wow. Yeah, look like the drone hit.
3: So,
0: By the way, I will say this. Watching that, man, do I want to go there for vacation?
1: Right?
2: you get an air show.
0: It's on the water.
1: Right, beautiful. That's beautiful.
0: I know.
1: Beautiful.
2: Just ignore the clouds.
0: Yeah, don't worry about that.
2: Yeah, don't worry about that. Or the gunfire.
1: Wow. Wow. They need to wrap that one up, too.
0: They sure do.
1: That one is deadly and dangerous, really bad. I mean, not that Iran isn't, but there's 1.5-2 million people dead or wounded over this thing. So
0: I thought that was supposed to already be wrapped up.
1: Yeah. Well, Putin was a couple of weeks ago. Remember, he was saying, we're getting close to wrapping it up.
0: Right.
1: Are you, though? I don't think so.
2: Well, they needed to talk to Candace.
0: Bombing them.
2: They wanted to talk to Candace to see what her opinion was on wrapping this up.
1: And now they know. So they don't need to wrap it up now.
0: All right.
1: All right. Let's wrap up a Fat Five or Fat Three or Fat Two or whatever we have here.
0: Whatever we have.
1: With Jeffy.
0: All right. Let's see where we go with. Let's do the Tribeca Film Festival started yesterday. The 25th anniversary edition of the Tribeca Film Festival. We found out that, and what's good about that is that for the next week, it goes on till the 14th, we're probably going to hear from Robert Duschnero. I can't wait. I can't wait to hear from him. And we found out that Bruce Springsteen will receive the Harry Belafonte Voices for Social Justice Award. So that's a good time there at the Tribeca Film Festival.
1: Huh? Can't wait.
0: Amazon has dethroned Walmart as the top company on the Fortune 500 list. First time, ending the mega 13-year reign from Walmart. It's the annual ranking of America's biggest companies by revenue based on the previous fiscal year. Amazon topped the spot by generating roughly $717 billion in revenue in 2025. Narrowly, Walmart, losers, $713 billion. The top five, United Healthcare Group, Apple, Alphabet, Google. Top five.
1: Mm.
0: Yeah.
1: Mm-hmm.
0: And so, congratulations to Amazon for...
1: Mm-hmm.
0: becoming number one. Gerber has announced their new 2026 baby, Cameron Chung from Minnesota. Aww. Is the winner of the 2026 Gerber photo search. As part of his tenure, he will Cameron and his parents, Rachel Olson and Eldon Chung, yes, there's using their surnames, will be featured on Gerber's social media channels and marketing campaign throughout the year. $50,000 to the family, $2,000 worth of Gerber branded baby clothes.
1: Cute. So
0: congratulations to Cameron Chung. There is another what seems a daily automotive recall story. Ford Motor Company again. Recalling nearly 420,000 vehicles due to a seatbelt issue that can increase passenger risk to injury. Yeah, if there any seatbelt issue, increases the risk of passenger injury. So the seatbelts in certain Expeditions and Lincoln vehicles may inadvertently lock, preventing the belt from retracting or extending. So those from 2018 to 2022 models, seatbelts that, the Ford reported to the safety agency that it's aware, and they're only aware of one injury related to the faulty seatbelts. So they're going to be letting everyone know next week with a friendly letter saying, hey, bring them in. We'll fix them for nothing. Nice of them. They also, there was one more.
3: A recall for Ford?
0: One more recall for it. They put out a do not drive warning for 4,653 Ford Maverick and Bronco sport vehicles due to improper assembly of their suspension systems.
3: Oh, no.
0: The front lower arm control ball joints may have been incorrectly installed or incorrectly repaired at the vehicle assembly plant, allowing the control arm to disconnect from the front wheel knuckle.
3: Yeah, why are you just going down the road?
0: So it doesn't say if they'll pay for the towing of the vehicle or loan you a replacement while this is being fixed, but the do not drive notice, I would say if I had one of those, I would drive it to the dealership right now.
3: Mm-hmm. Jeffy, I thought you were about to say a different recall from Ford, which is the drive shaft on the Ford, on the F 250. I mean, they've got...
0: It's never ending.
3: It is. Ford has a recall a week, man.
0: Yeah, it's never ending. It's unbelievable. They have had millions for a recall of different things. I don't know what's going on, but they need to fix it. That's for sure. And I guess I should thank the Heinz Corporation for helping me as a Heinz ketchup detective.
3: Yeah.
0: The main thing I look for as a Heinz detective is a restaurant refilling Heinz bottles with inferior ketchup.
1: Mm-hmm.
0: We can't have that. I'll shut you down. Mm-hmm. Don't make me pull my badge out on you. But now, Heinz's label of truth is a kind of work that proves, you know, hey, advertising works. Now every bottle on every table is doing the talking. So it's I love it. I love the thinking. The label of truth means that it's the same red on the outside of the label. Yeah. So if they put inferior ketchup in there that's not Heinz, it's a different color than the... And the red on the label.
3: Nice.
0: So you know that
3: it's brilliant.
0: You know that it's an inferior product.
3: Brilliant.
1: That's really good.
0: So I appreciate them helping me in my shutting down of restaurants.
1: If the colors don't match, it's not Heinz.
0: Yeah.
1: That's good.
0: That is. That's
1: some
0: really good.
1: Good technology right there. I like that.
0: Better not be eliminating my job.
1: Man.
3: Oh, yeah.
1: I hate it when they do that, too. When they put fancy ketchup in there or Hunt's into a Heinz bottle. No.
2: Fancy ketchup.
0: No. I'll shut it down.
1: It's fancy. Yeah, it's gross.
0: I'll close
1: it tastes like spoiled Heinz is what it tastes like.
0: Nasty.
1: Tastes like it's gone rancid, and I hate that.
2: That's what makes it nasty. Fancy. That's the fancy.
1: Is that the fancy part? Yeah, the rancid?
3: Your palate hasn't developed. Okay.
2: Thank you. Thank you, Keith.
0: I mean, I personally have thought about it. I haven't done it yet in my life, and I should. But if I see Hunt's ketchup in someone's home, it's almost like we can't be.
3: You have to leave.
1: Can't be friends.
3: You have to leave.
1: No.
3: Warm up the car, dear.
0: Yeah. We can't. What are we doing?
1: I mean, and how many did you times? See what's in their pantry?
3: Yeah.
1: Hunt's ketchup. We're out of here.
3: Tell the kids we're leaving.
1: Get your stuff. We're going.
2: When was the last time you left your home for that? To visit a friend?
1: When was it? Yesterday. Happened to be yesterday. And the day before.
0: That's another thing. Don't concern yourself with what I'm doing.
2: Exactly.
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14: Pat Gray is Unleashed.
1: Got some tweets here. Hee-haw the Viking tweets, what ceasefire means to Iran, as previous administrations have conditioned them to understand, means a chance to get another welfare check from the U.S.
0: We gotta
1: relieve them of that notion.
0: We sure do.
3: I'm old enough to remember when U.S. administrations were pretty firm in not negotiating with terrorists.
1: Mm-hmm.
3: But I'm old, so.
1: Those days are gone. Sarah Barra tweets, Walmart got dethroned because they're no longer the most affordable place to shop and their customer service sucks.
0: I disagree.
1: What a surprise.
0: I disagree with that.
1: I'm stunned to hear that you disagree with that. Huh.
0: I've had nothing but good relationship.
2: Well, of course you disagree. Right? He has a fancy Walmart down his street.
1: There's no such thing as a fancy Walmart.
2: There is.
1: There can be a new Walmart. There can be an old Walmart. There can be a big Walmart.
3: Preach.
1: There can be a smaller Walmart.
3: Preach.
1: But there is no such thing
3: as a fancy
1: Walmart.
0: True. Come off your little highfalutin horse down here with the rest of us.
3: Okay. What makes it fancy?
1: Tell me.
3: Corner of the world.
1: I'm anxious to hear.
0: Well, the one that Chris is talking about is just a little neighborhood Walmart, and it's just nice.
3: Oh, those neighborhood Walmarts are pathetic.
1: What's fancy about
3: them? They don't have anything
0: nice
3: you
0: store.
3: Need. No. No. It's fancy. It's fancy.
1: Stop. Fancy.
3: Thank you, Donald.
1: All right. Okay.
2: You have to go with your pinky up.
1: Do you?
2: Yeah.
1: Oh, all right. Or they do they serve tea, afternoon tea?
0: Sometimes they do.
2: Mm-hmm. Yeah.
1: All right.
0: Sometimes they do.
1: Yeah.
0: Maybe not to you.
1: You get biscuits or crumpets with your tea?
0: Oh, sometimes.
1: Sometimes.
2: Absolutely.
1: Okay.
2: You have to have biscuits and crumpets with your tea.
3: It's just a grocery store.
0: Take that back.
3: That's all it is,
0: Take
3: man.
0: That back.
3: It's all it is.
1: We got to get into our Marco Rubio soundbites here. Because I can't believe that Congress hasn't learned their lesson on Marco Rubio. What, why are you trying to get this guy when you know
0: you
1: can't?
0: What are you doing?
1: You're completely outmatched when you go up against Marco Rubio. Here he is with Gregory Meeks.
15: Did you warn President Trump before the war in Iran began that this conflict would drive up costs on gas, food, travel, and shipment?
16: Yeah, I'll warn you right now. I don't do yes or no answers.
15: Yeah, so I only have 5 minutes. I know when senator, you know
16: I never did yes or no answers.
15: And I know you're trying to go out so that you can run out my 5 minutes. That's a simple question.
16: Run out your 5 minutes. You're running out your 5 minutes.
15: Did you?
16: I don't do yes or no questions. You want to ask me a question? I'll answer
15: your question. You answer my question. It's my time. Did you?
16: Did I what?
15: Yes or no? Did you warn President Trump war began that this conflict would drive up cost on gas, food, travel, and shipment?
16: The president,
15: yes or no?
16: The president and the full administration was aware that there would be consequences to action, but the consequences of Iran having a nuclear weapon were worse.
15: Did you warn him that launching a war in Iran could result in the regime placing a chokehold on the Strait of Hormuz?
16: All the risk factors were understood, but the most important risk factor was Iran cannot have a nuclear weapon.
15: Did you warn him?
16: Iran
15: if you didn't warn him, say yes. It's simple.
3: That's not his job.
16: Everyone was aware of what Iran
15: might
16: do in retaliation.
15: I'm asking you a second.
16: Everyone was aware.
15: Don't want to answer that. Let me ask you the next question.
16: But the worst part
15: is that they can't have a nuclear weapon. Did you warn the president that launching U.S. strikes against Iran would result in retaliatory attacks on U.S. allies, partners, and Americans living or working in the Middle East?
16: Everyone understood
15: yes
16: what Iran would do in response.
15: Did you warn them?
16: We were prepared for any response that they came out with.
15: Okay.
16: We knew it.
15: Just want to make sure.
16: But they can't have a nuclear
15: weapon.
16: So
15: you're saying you warned them. Did you warn the president that the personal stock purchases and companies profiting from the war that he launched could present a conflict?
1: Pause it for a sec. He's trying to pit Rubio against Trump.
0: Yeah.
1: That's what he's desperately trying to do there.
3: And he's asking him questions that is not even in the Secretary of State's purview. He's asking him an economic question. You should get Bessent in front of you. He's asking him a military question. You should get Hegseth in front of you. Mm-hmm. This is ridiculous.
0: Did you warn that it's going to get terrible?
3: And that guy right there, if the Democrats take control of the House, he's the ranking member. He's going to be the chairman of that committee.
1: Jeez.
0: Right.
1: Nightmare. All right, let him go.
15: You warned the president that the personal stock purchases and companies profiting from the war that he launched could present a conflict of interest.
16: I'm not aware of the president's stock purchases. I don't deal with that, and I don't even know what you're saying is true.
3: Thank you. Well,
1: that's
3: said.
1: So good. That's awesome.
3: Well said.
1: Here's Rubio versus a yelling congresswoman.
3: Oh, gosh. I don't even know who this is. What is her name?
1: Somebody who yells.
17: Representative's time has expired. Representative Salazar is recommended.
18: Yes. And giving contracts with no transparency is exactly the reason why you shut down USAID. So practice what you preach. I've yielded my
17: She gets to scream now, too?
19: Chairman, can we take down her words?
20: I'll give you some time. I'll give you some of my time. Let me just...
17: God, what kind of thing is this? What is this? You don't. You get asked questions for 5 minutes and you don't get time to answer. It's not a hearing.
21: Mm-hmm. I think you said clown
17: like
21: show
17: a dunk
21: before.
17: Tank? What is this?
20: I don't have to tell you.
1: Dunk tank.
17: I've even used their time. How can I answer the question? They don't even give me time. I've had to use their time to answer your questions.
20: Yes.
17: All right, whatever.
20: All right, so I don't need to tell you that in my community, the city that I represent, the city of Miami, you're one of the most illustrious representatives,
0: is.
20: And that we're very proud of you, not only the Cuban Americans, but the Hispanic Americans in my community.
17: Why is she leaving? So, I'm going to answer her question.
20: I will.
17: Oh, she's got. Okay, I got it. Well, thank you for coming.
1: So great.
20: All right, so we're going to talk about. I just want to.
0: We're done.
3: Yeah, we're done here. Sydney, we're done here. Comlinger Dove, California rep.
1: Salazar was going to say nice things about
3: her. Right.
0: She loves
1: which
0: him.
1: Was nice. Yeah. So he should have let her. He should have let her say nice things about him because you probably need that in that particular committee. Then he talked with Ted Lieu.
3: Oh, no.
22: We have not seen the president in 8 days. The American people deserve the truth.
1: Pause it for a second.
22: I yield back.
1: Remember when Biden, I mean, some of his cabinet members haven't even met him still. Are you kidding me? Now you're concerned about 8 days?
3: Wait a minute.
1: What was the situation with, I don't know, one of the cabinet members? It was like months.
0: He'd never met with Biden.
1: Never met with him.
3: Yeah.
1: I think he met with him twice the whole presidency.
3: So hang on a second. Ted Lieu wants it both ways. They can't stand Trump. They have TDS coming out their ears. Mm-hmm. And he's sitting there upset that we're not seeing him more.
1: Yeah.
3: I thought you would like that, Ted. And never mind the fact that as you're talking, the president is holding court in the Oval Office with the press for hours on end. So shut up,
2: so
3: man.
2: Did you see President Trump? Did you see him?
3: Let's see the rest of this clip.
22: We have not seen the president in eight days. The American people deserve the truth. I yield back.
3: I don't know.
17: I don't even know how to respond to that other than to tell you that it's absurd and ridiculous. And I can't believe we're in a Foreign Affairs Committee meeting in front of the House in an important time in American foreign policy.
22: Just keep lying, Secretary Rubio. Just keep lying.
17: Supposedly someone who thinks he's a medical expert when he's not. Mm. The truth of the matter is we had a cognitively impaired president in office a few years ago.
1: Thank you.
17: That's a cognitively impaired president, but I don't like to talk about that because it weakens America. This president we have, this is a guy that literally doesn't sleep. He works day and night, long hours, every single day. I don't know if you haven't seen him in 8 days. I saw him yesterday. I didn't see him today, but yesterday because I was in Congress the day before. I talked to him at all hours of the day and night. He works inhumane hours. Mm-hmm. I've been on foreign trips with the president that he doesn't sleep in the whole flight. And everyone else is sleeping on the plane, and he's, you know, wandering the hallways looking for someone to wake up and talk to. So I don't know what you're referring to, but he has an incredible amount of energy. I'm just telling you may not like his policies.
1: Right.
17: You may not like his policies. You may not like the decisions he's made. But I assure you, this is not a president that sleeps or is cognitively impaired in any way, shape, or form. And in fact, is incredibly active, much more so in many cases than much younger people that are around him. Those are facts. I see it every day. You're not going to agree because you have another narrative that you want to push. But those are the facts.
1: That's so great.
0: They don't learn.
1: Yeah. No, they don't. This guy's not going to take that from him. So put that in your pipe.
0: And, he's able to
1: douche.
0: And he's able to have the receipts.
2: Yes.
1: Yeah.
0: Like, what do you? Listen, yeah. I'm not playing your game.
2: And Ted Lieu posted this yesterday on his social media.
3: Okay.
2: So he was already ready to attack Marco.
4: Mm-hmm. I am on my way to go question Secretary of State Marco Rubio. I'm going to ask Secretary Rubio about Donald Trump's health and cognitive abilities.
3: Okay.
4: There has been multiple meetings where Donald Trump has literally fallen asleep while Marco Rubio is talking. Something is very wrong with the president's health or cognitive abilities, and we're going to get to the bottom of it.
1: Except for the fact that he just had a medical exam. And he scored 30 out of 30 on a cognitive assessment.
2: So he failed.
1: No.
2: No?
1: 100% usually isn't considered failure.
2: Oh, okay.
1: As a rule.
0: He is starting to balloon out a little.
1: He's gained 14 pounds.
2: Yeah. And he hates.
1: Yes, he does.
0: Oh, man.
1: But also, he, according to the doctor, he looks 14 years younger than he actually is. And that's according to a physical he just took.
0: No, there's no doubt about that.
2: Yes. Oh, yeah, he does not look 80.
1: No, he doesn't.
2: Yeah, he doesn't look 80.
1: Not at all.
3: Boy.
0: And you heard Rubio. I mean, the man never sleeps.
1: Yeah.
2: And we have evidence that he doesn't. His pilot, who's been his pilot for the like, last 30 years, has come out and said, that man does not sleep ever in the plane.
1: Well, it's clear because he's truthing and tweeting and stuff at all hours of the day and night.
2: Waking people up. Hey, Marco, you awake? Yeah, Mr. President. I am now.
1: And here's Rubio talking about the Democrats' accusations.
5: Mr. Secretary, it seems like you have an issue admitting facts. You can't say that the president lost the 2020 election, just like you won't admit President Trump is losing this reckless war of choice. Really? And just like you couldn't admit that the shoes the president bought you were too big. You clearly don't know what winning means. What? And not because the facts are unclear to you, it's because telling your the truth would cost you your job. And the American people are entitled to a Secretary of State who tells them the truth even when the president doesn't want to hear it. And my constituents, our service members, deserve better. Mr. Chairman, I yield back.
17: I don't know what shoes she's talking about. What is she talking about?
21: I don't know. Representative Burchett, you're recognized.
23: Thank you, Mr. Chairman. If you'd like to answer any of that.
17: Yeah, I don't know about the shoes. I mean, he gave me some Florsheim shoes. They're actually pretty good. They fit fine. I don't know what she's talking about. And maybe that's what she's referring to.
5: Your shoes look very nice today, Mr. Secretary.
17: How can you see them? They're way down here.
3: Oh!
17: We're talking about shoes. Are you guys kidding me? I mean, is this the Foreign Affairs Committee or is this like a circus? What is this?
3: I love this so
1: much. Good.
3: I love it. She's trying to look.
1: Yeah, what was the deal
3: nice
1: on
3: shoes.
1: The shoes?
3: Yeah, well, nice shoes.
0: Trump gave JD and Marco these Florsheim shoes. And
1: so?
0: They claim the pictures of them in it claim that they were too big for him.
2: Yes, they were not the right size.
0: They were not the right size.
1: Okay. So?
3: Whatever.
2: So that's embarrassing, Pat.
0: And he won't even say they're the wrong size, Pat. What don't you understand?
2: That he's so afraid of Trump that he just puts on the wrong size shoes. And he would not stand up for himself because Trump said, put on these shoes.
0: Yeah, wear these floor size.
3: It's a gift from the president.
2: It's a gift, yes.
3: Good grief.
1: So insane.
3: These people are just... That's what you're oozing TDS.
1: Like he said, that's what you're going to talk about?
2: A foreign committee, yes.
1: Florsheim shoes. And whether or not he gave me a pair.
0: Did you see them there all the way down here?
1: Did the taxpayers pay for the Florsheim shoes? Oh, is that what she's alleging?
0: That's the question.
1: Did we pay $80 for Florsheim shoes or however much?
0: I don't think she was. I'm surprised that she wasn't making that.
1: I know.
0: But she wasn't.
1: That is ridiculous.
3: Everything in that committee was ridiculous yesterday.
1: All right, let's just finish it off with Tim McBride and Greenland.
24: I assume you're aware that Greenland is indeed part of Denmark.
17: For now.
24: I want to focus in on Greenland. I joined the bipartisan bicameral trip to Copenhagen as the administration that you're a part of
3: sought
24: to seize Greenland. In the president's speech at Davos, he said, referring to Greenland, quote, you need ownership to defend it. Mr. Secretary, does the United States need to own land within NATO to defend it?
17: And the truth be told, we are actually involved in conversations with Greenland and Denmark on the use of Denmark on the use of Greenland for collective defense for all of us. It's a key part of missile defense, but we're involved in those talks right now. So I think we're in a good place on it now.
3: Love the meme.
0: Yeah.
1: Oh, good.
0: Yeah. All right. Places, it's already ours.
3: Yeah, I love that.
1: When we take over Greenland, will you wear your Florsheim shoes? Uh-huh. Is that what you're planning?
0: Yeah. Right.
1: Because that's unacceptable.
3: Jeffy, did you have a problem with the labeling of this clip?
0: Oh, no, that's fine.
3: This is Tim McBride and not Sarah McBride, yeah, as that guy playing dress-up wants us to call him.
0: I know.
3: And I love the question.
0: It's a congressperson.
3: I assume you're aware that Denmark owns Greenland. Well, I assume you're aware that you still have male genitalia, and yet you call yourself Sarah.
0: That would have been awesome.
1: No, I'm not aware of the Denmark thing. I thought we were playing make-believe here with you. I thought that's what we were doing. So, in my mind, I identify Greenland as ours.
0: That would have been awesome.
1: That would have been so epic. Great.
0: But instead, he gives it for now.
1: Yep.
0: For now.
1: Yep. What if public schools actually taught truth instead of avoiding it? 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
1: I'm still pissed off about this Ted Lieu thing and President Trump's supposed cognitive decline. We had a president for 4 years who had full-blown dementia, who couldn't speak, who couldn't walk, who fell upstairs heading to Air Force One 3 times, fell over on a bicycle, fell at a speech to the Navy. The guy couldn't talk. The guy was so bad, his wife thought he was having a stroke during the debate with Donald Trump. And it's now all of a sudden you want to focus on a president's cognitive ability? Based on what? What has Trump done that is so egregious, like Biden was doing every day? This is despicable. These people are despicable.
15: Well, we're going to win and we're going to help. We have plans to build a railroad from the Pacific all the way across the Indian Ocean. We have plans to build in Angola, one of the largest solar plants in the world. I could go on, but I'm not. I'm going off script. I'm going to get in trouble.
0: And we found out with Jill doing her book tour, which is wonderful. I'm glad to see her out and about. We found out that when October 7th happened, she knew before President Biden because they called her first. She said when she was talking to Morning Joe, yeah, they called me, wanted to know if the president was up yet, and then I turned on the news and I see what was going on. So, I mean, she was like getting Edith the first Wilson. Calls.
1: She's Edith Wilson there toward the end. Edith Wilson was the president of the United States during her husband's reign of terror for 8 years. And the last two of those, he was in a coma.
0: And that would have actually happened had Joe Biden stayed in the race and
1: it
0: won
1: would.
0: Again.
1: Yes,
16: America is a nation that can be defined in a single word. I was going to put him...
18: What?
16: Secretary. Banning books about black experiences.
0: I mean, the man didn't know that people were alive or dead.
1: Right. Yeah, right.
0: He goes to events and introduces,
18: Where's Jackie? Oh, that's right. She's dead. Is she here today, though? Is she here?
19: Stand up, Chuck. Let him see you.
0: Oh, God. Oh, no.
18: Don't jump. Bless your heart. You're crippled. That's
0: everybody
18: right.
0: Else everybody else stand up for Chuck.
20: You know, these truths to be self-evident. All men and women created by
0: you know the thing.
22: I just want...
1: I mean, we had 4 years of it.
0: Yes. Right.
1: That's why we've got so much material. Yeah. We played 7 minutes of it the other day, and it wasn't anywhere near as much. We could go on for an hour.
0: At least.
1: With just little clips. He did it so many times, we could have over an hour.
16: God save the queen, man.
22: And she was dead. She was dead when he said that.
16: And what God save the queen, man.
3: What was the book signing thing, Jeffy? The video that you sent in of Biden?
0: Oh, yeah. Well, Jill's on her tour, and she's speaking. I'm guessing it's in New York, some event. Yes, Whoopi Goldberg is hosting.
22: Yeah, she was interviewed by Whoopi Goldberg.
0: Makes you want to go right there.
22: Oh, yes. Mm-hmm.
0: And, of course, Joe crashes the event. And
1: is this where he promotes his own book?
0: Well, this clip is just where he asks the question, you know, where I guess Joe has a question.
1: Who loves you the most or whatever?
0: Yes.
3: Oh, no. Okay.
0: Yeah, we played it yesterday on overtime, but this is the video.
25: Oh, Joe has a question. Like you couldn't ask it later?
3: She's pissed already.
16: Yeah. Who do you love most in the whole world?
25: Whoopi.
0: He looks at the crowd.
1: They're both so adorable, aren't they? Charismatic and fun.
16: Who do you love most in the whole world?
3: Not you.
0: But later on, come to find out, he ends up talking some more. He promotes that he's got a book coming out.
1: Oh,
0: so he crashes her book event to promote his book event, really.
1: That's unbelievable. I mean,
0: it's amazing.
1: That's her moment, at least.
0: Right.
1: You know, I can't stand her, but... Let her have her moment.
0: It's tough to let her have
22: her
0: moment.
22: I'm sorry, you can't stand Dr. Jill Biden?
0: Yeah.
1: And Whoopi. Wow. Right.
0: Whoopi's lost a lot of weight, but she's still wearing frumpy clothes. She needs...
1: look at that. Yeah, that is very frumpy.
0: I don't like it.
3: What do you mean you don't like it?
0: I don't like it. I don't like the fashion she's sporting.
22: I don't think
0: sporting.
22: She's dressing for you and me.
1: You don't?
22: I don't want to bust that bubble. I don't think Whoopi
3: and that disappoints Jeffy because
22: be
3: he thinks
22: just
3: she's
22: have.
3: Hot.
22: I don't think Whoopi saying, what is Jeffy in Dallas going to think if I wear this outfit?
3: Jeffy, what are your thoughts on Whoopi?
1: She should.
0: She should. She knows that Jeff Fisher in Dallas is fashion.
1: Well, and the other thing is, you're the only person on Earth that thinks she was ever hot.
22: Oh, no, she was. She was hot. Sister Act 1, she was hot.
1: My
0: even
22: the
0: before
22: ghost.
0: That.
3: No.
22: And the
3: remember
22: Ghost
3: the,
22: movie?
1: No.
22: Yes.
0: Yeah, the movie before that, though.
22: Yes.
0: The movie before Ghost.
22: Yes, Ghost.
1: How about
22: Color
1: no.
22: Purple?
1: No.
22: Oh, my gosh.
1: No.
26: This is Pat Gray Unleashed.
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5: Got a few tweets here. Frank Johnson's alter ego tweets, conservatives, Trump never sleeps. Liberals, Trump is a vampire.
6: Yeah!
5: Got the Gene Thought Criminal tweets. Have you ever met a single Democrat in your life who doesn't lie about Trump? No, no one has.
7: No, that's why we...
5: Maybe John Fetterman?
7: That's why I started calling them Democrats.
5: Mm. Is that why?
7: Yeah, I started calling them Democrats.
5: Oh, you got a new name for him?
7: I just came
5: good.
7: Up with that. Yeah.
5: Democrats.
8: I like
5: Democrats.
8: It. Huh. I like it. Never heard
5: so
8: that
5: you've,
8: one.
5: You've replaced the E with a U. Am I right? Is that what you did?
7: Yes.
5: Really clever.
7: Yeah,
5: nicely done.
7: So.
5: Nicely
7: Thank
5: done.
7: You.
5: Indian goat swim team. These dopes claim to represent their constituents, yet most Dems would not vote for the SAVE Act. Yeah.
7: Right.
5: The filibuster wouldn't be an issue if they were actually representing the people in their districts.
7: Mm-hmm.
5: That's for sure. There's a new Gallup poll out that shows acceptance of same-sex marriage and relationships in the U.S. has flattened after more than two decades of steadily increasing support. So now, only 65%. Only 65% of U.S. adults believe same-sex marriage should be legal. That's down slightly from 71%.
7: It isn't legal?
5: Yeah, it is legal.
7: Yeah, that's what I thought. Yeah.
5: It is. I wonder what could be the cause of that, though. Let's see. Same-sex marriage was legalized in 2015.
7: Okay.
5: What has happened since 2015?
7: It's been constantly in our face, so we're tired of it.
5: Their battle cry at the time was, love is love.
7: Yep.
5: Why do you care who I marry? Stay out of my bedroom. It doesn't affect you at all. The argument against it was,

0: No, actually, I don't care what you do in your bedroom. I really don't. But this will fundamentally change our society. That's how it affects the rest of us.
1: Mm-hmm.
0: And let's look at what's happened since. We can't even define what a woman is anymore.
1: And it was before then.
0: It's acceptable for a male to linger in a woman's bathroom or locker room. And if there are women in there who don't like it, tough. That's not part of the tough act of 2025. Right. No. They're attacked and they're vilified if they're upset by it. All the male has to do is think that he's a woman. And the rest of us have to accept that.
1: They don't even have to think it. They just have to say it.
0: Right? We have a candidate.
1: That's the problem.
0: We have a candidate for the United States Senate in Texas that's claiming that men who identify as women need abortion access and care. He just said that recently. Men are now allowed to dominate women in women's sports. And if you don't like it, you are the problem.
1: Right.
0: You are the racist. You are the bigot. Every TV show, every movie, every form of entertainment now must focus on gay relationships, all of them.
1: That's,
0: in a lot of these shows now.
1: That's what I believe it is, to be honest.
0: There's more queer or gay couples than straight ones.
1: Which, I mean, and they have forced it down our throats.
0: Right.
1: I mean, it's
0: yes.
1: I don't mind the ones that the shows that make it seem like it's a realistic thing that it could be.
0: Mm-hmm.
1: But there are plenty of shows where it's like, wait, no, that just would never happen.
0: You're just forcing that into this now.
1: That would never happen.
0: Homosexuals were given an entire calendar month to celebrate the way they have sex. And if you didn't join in that celebration of the way they have sex, then you and your company will be boycotted and driven into bankruptcy. How about that?
1: Yeah.
0: Yeah. That's right. You have to not just accept it, not just embrace it, but actively promote the gay lifestyle. And don't you dare say anything about what the Bible says about homosexuality.
1: Oh,
0: don't
1: here we
0: you
1: go.
0: Dare.
1: Yep.
0: Not only can you not say it, but if it becomes known that you've been thinking or believing it, we'll run you right out of society. So don't do it. You'll be an outcast. You won't be earning a living anymore. You'll be mercilessly berated for the rest of your life. I mean, that's what has happened since gay marriage was legalized in 2015. In 11 years.
1: And it was even before then, right? I mean, California did it before 2015.
0: Yeah.
1: They did that back in...
0: Yeah, but nationally, it was 2015. Yeah. I mean, this has to be considered the most successful movement in the history of the world. Has to be. Because they've completely turned everything upside down. Now, gay relationships are actually favored. And heterosexual relationships are looked down on. Well, you're pretty boring.
1: Heterosexual.
0: Why don't you try something else?
1: Same race.
0: Yeah, right.
1: We hate you.
0: Right.
2: Pat, you have to have some form of a LGBTQ in order to get an Oscar nomination.
0: That's true. Yep. So is it possible that there is some fatigue with it now? Yeah.
1: Yeah.
0: That they pushed the majority of us way too far and now we're pushing back a little bit? Yeah, I think that's possible. In fact, I think it's likely. In fact, I think that's exactly what's happening. It's really frustrating. It's really frustrating. And this is what those of us who opposed gay marriage back then feared. And here we are. Here we are. A decade later, and probably even further than I thought we would be. So congratulations on that. That's, you know, it's not a surprise that people are pushing back. And, you know, people are saying, well, is the Gay Pride Month, is that done now? I doubt it. But
1: No. It
0: has been muted ever so slightly because people are sick of it.
1: Yeah.
0: Nobody cares what you're doing in your bedroom. I don't care. Go ahead. Whatever. Whatever. I'm not your judge. I'm not the person you need permission from. So I don't care. But could we please get back to some, I don't know, common sense? Can we keep men out of women's bathrooms? Can we even do that? Can we recognize that a woman is the gender that gives birth? Women give birth. There's no birthing people. There are just women. Okay? Birthing people are called women.
3: And I just want to point out that earlier today we had a clip of a congressman who's pretending to be a woman. Duly elected. Up there asking questions of our Secretary of State.
1: And we accept it.
3: And it's cool.
1: By the way.
2: And Pat, you talked about James Federico.
0: Yep.
2: You know what he calls a woman?
0: What?
2: Neighbors with uterus.
0: No, really?
2: Stop yes, it. Sir.
3: Come on.
0: No.
3: Yes. You're hurting me.
0: Our neighbors with a uterus.
2: Yes.
1: He has said that. I don't know. I don't know if he pulls that out of his pocket every time. No.
0: Oh, man.
1: I've heard him say it.
0: Is it okay to say that men don't have uteruses or uteri? Uteri? Oh, I don't know. What?
2: Are you a biologist? Do you know what's inside
0: no,
2: of a...
0: I don't.
2: Okay.
0: I just know what's inside of me because I've seen x-rays. So and I know I don't have one.
2: You don't have one.
0: I can only speak for myself. Okay. I don't have a uterus.
2: I've also done x-rays. I could tell you I don't have one either.
0: You don't have one. Okay.
3: So just so you know, fun fact. Mm-hmm. The plural of uterus is both, you can use uteruses or uteri.
0: Oh, wow.
3: That is actually
0: covered the whole spectrum.
1: Good.
0: All right.
3: Well, the things you learn on this show. I mean,
0: it's incredible.
2: For you guys to start using the correct term when you're referring to woman. Is
0: neighbor with a uterus.
3: If you're going to use it at the water cooler today, be very strategic at the opportunities to use uteri as a fun fact.
0: Yeah. All right. Mark Wayne Mullen. Mm. Is talking about the status of the border wall.
3: All right.
0: Now,
3: listen carefully.
0: Here's what he says.
3: Exciting.
4: So, on the border wall, first of all, we are on track to have the primary wall done, completed from the Pacific to Gulf of America this time next year. We'll have all contracts out by the end of this month.
3: Okay.
4: We're having great progress. Now, the primary wall is not the secondary wall. The primary wall is the first wall up because of the way the cartels adjust and their criminals and their thugs and their terrorists. We have to push out a secondary wall because they've been going in and cutting the wall. And before we can respond to some of these remote areas, they've been able to get through because every mile we put up, the bigger or the smaller the choke point gets for criminals across. But we see that. So we're putting 150 foot some places, sometimes a smaller than that for a secondary wall that they got to go over, plus a smart wall, which will tell us approximately how many people are there. If they're carrying a pack, if they're not carrying a pack, the smart wall is pretty impressive. And we can put a drone in the sky to immediately keep eyes on them. So we're well within track. The secondary wall, we feel like if we can continue to have the progress we have and the partnerships we're having, we will probably complete that the summer of 28. And so all of it will be fully completed. Now, weather can play a role in that, but that's being pretty generous with time.
0: Wow. That's a lot.
1: Okay.
0: That's good.
1: Okay.
0: I didn't know we were doing a smart wall.
1: What is a smart fence?
0: I don't know.
3: I don't know, but they better get everything completed. And I mean completed.
0: Yeah, because it
3: January
0: ends.
3: January 20th, 20th.
0: If a Democrat's in office, that ends
3: because
0: immediately.
3: That's the thing. You can start the wall, and then if a Democrat takes over, as we saw with Biden, on day one, they were like, oh, yeah, we're selling that for scrap, for pennies on the dollar.
1: Rust.
3: You have to make sure that it is completely built because the PR hit that they would get for dismantling the wall is a lot different than just selling building materials that are laying there.
0: And here's Mark Wayne Mullen and Al Green going head-to-head.
1: By the way, Al Green, he's on his way out.
0: Mm-hmm.
1: And he's spending all our money up there on his flip cards, which is kind of annoying. But he's annoying.
0: Mm-hmm.
5: Racists take offense at peaceful protests. A racist, Mr. Secretary, would do... What happened to Rudy?
4: Are you calling me a racist?
5: A racist?
4: I'm asking a question.
5: Reclaiming my time, asking to shut up.
4: That's a pretty...
5: Shut up.
0: Jeez.
5: It's my time.
4: I'm not going to let anybody call me a racist, Chairman.
5: I never called him a racist. It's my time.
6: It is. Gentlemen, will suspend.
4: He will not.
5: Tell him to shut up.
6: Gentlemen, suspend. No, the gentleman will suspend.
4: No one will call me a racist. I'm Cherokee, too. My family has been pretty tall.
5: I ask that my time be restored. I ask that my time be restored.
6: The clock has been stopped since I suspended the clock.
4: I will continue to interrupt as long as someone's sitting there assuming
6: you call
4: me a racist.
6: As I said before, there will be no addressing anyone's character in a negative way. By the way, Mr. Green, I need you... When you're speaking, I need you to speak into the microphone because I can't hear you.
3: No, I like it the other way.
6: We will.
4: Evidently, his constituents heard enough of him.
1: Oh, thank you.
6: Please, again, we're almost done here today.
0: Again,
3: I want to go home.
1: He did like
0: again. And Mark Wayne threw out the Cherokee thing. He's part Cherokee. Can't be racist, right? Because as we all know, the Cherokee people have been through it.
1: I sure have.
0: Because what they did was they took the whole Cherokee nation. You know what they did with them, right? All of them. And put them on this reservation. Several of them.
3: Sounds familiar.
0: In fact. Yeah, right? They took away our ways of life. You know, things like, the tomahawk and the bow and knife. I guess Indians, Cherokee, don't have knives anymore. Took away their native tongue, and they taught their confusing, stinking English to our young. Okay?
1: That's what they did.
0: And get this. What about the beads? Well,
7: thank you.
0: All the beads were made by hand. Now.
3: Why can't this guy talk fast like you?
0: Nowadays, they're made in Japan, or more nowadays, China, or Singapore, Korea.

0: hard one. But don't call him a racist. Don't do it, because he's part Cherokee.
1: I'll tell you this. I want to reclaim my time for you.
0: And I need you Jeffy's to reclaiming
1: up.
0: His time.
1: I need you all right, shut up.
2: Oh, speaking of reclaiming your time, you guys are going to love clip 10 with Representative Brandon Gill from here in Texas, talking to us. I don't even know who this chick is. Mm-hmm. It doesn't matter. She's just up there. Defending NGOs and immigrant stuff. This is
1: Ohio State rep. Yeah. And she's,
2: former. Current,
0: and this guy is the son-in-law of
2: Dinesh D'Souza.
0: Right, Dinesh.
2: This is great.
3: Has Somali immigration been good for Ohio?
0: Yes.
2: Yes or no?
0: Say it.
4: You know, that's really outside of my purview.
3: You're a state senator. Yes. Would you like to see more immigration from Somalia?
4: Would you like to see more? As far as...
0: Brilliant.
4: I'm processing your question, and I have to say that...
0: What do you have to say?
4: I was almost brought to tears just now.
3: 72% of Somali immigrants are on welfare.
4: The rate and the level of hateful rhetoric based on false information.
3: You're defrauding your state at an astounding rate. And I think most Ohioans would have a problem with that.
4: The lack of even humanity to group a group of people together.
3: I think it's inhumane to allow your own state to be defrauded at astounding rates.
4: I am shocked and appalled by the behavior there right now.
3: Billions of dollars taken out of the pockets of working class people going to criminal fraudsters. I certainly have
4: every community.
0: Me too.
1: I love you.
2: He's awesome.
0: Me too. The fraud. You know, nobody's saying that they're bad people, but when they're defrauding the government, when they're defrauding all of us because we pay these taxes, and when they're stealing hundreds of millions or billions of dollars, that's a problem.
5: Yep.
0: And then you can make a judgment on whether or not it's been good for the state to have them there, because... Doesn't seem like it for a lot of
1: certainly
0: people.
1: Certainly doesn't seem like it.
0: I mean, it's fine if you're a law-abiding person who's legal here. I don't know if they're a citizen. So if they're, you know, if you're a citizen or not a citizen, but you're legally here, okay. Nobody's going to begrudge that. Well, Jeffy is, because he wants all immigrants to leave now.
2: Oh, yeah, absolutely.
0: He wants all immigration to stop.
2: 90-year moratorium.
1: Zero immigration.
2: 90-year moratorium.
0: We're looking for...
1: Net zero immigration, and then we're going to start.
0: And we're working out.
1: And we'll take a look at you.
0: Yeah, but in 2110 or 2116 ish.
2: Yeah, Steve,
0: right. 90 years from
1: may
0: now,
1: may let some. Well, that's Keith's number.
0: Okay. What was your number?
1: 50.
0: 50 years.
2: Yeah, I started at 20.
1: Don't get crazy with the 90 stuff. That's all right. That's outrageous.
2: I think I started at 20 or 30, and now I'm up to 90.
1: Yeah.
2: Sorry.
1: See, he's just gone off.
0: Okay.
2: They've done this to me.
0: Yeah. I mean,
2: get it under control, then we'll talk, because they're not. In fact, Steve Friend, he hosts his own show, the American Radicals podcast. I was just listening right before we went on the air today, and he had a clip from Greg Bovino. Remember him? He was kind of forced out there. He was handling immigration stuff. And he said there's 100 million people here illegally. 100 million.
0: Oh, I wouldn't be surprised.
2: That's according to Bovino.
0: I don't know that there's 100 million now, but
1: there probably was. You know, we've gotten rid of, I'm sorry.
0: Yeah, you're right. We're down to 95 million now.
2: No, we have not. This administration has now adopted the Obama policy of counting the numbers that they turn back at the border as a immigration win.
0: When I started in talk radio 25 years ago, they used the figure 11 million illegals.
1: And they used that for a long time.
0: That was 25 years ago.
1: They used it for a long time.
0: The problem increased exponentially after that. So it's probably... somewhere between certainly 50 and 100 million.
1: Yeah, I mean, because then they started saying 20-ish, right? And there was 20.
0: Sometimes, but they were still using the 11 million number a lot of the time.
1: But it wouldn't surprise me to have 70 not at all. Or 80 million.
0: No.
2: Yeah.
1: And you know what? Look, we use that labor in this country.
0: Mm-hmm. Yeah.
1: Right. A lot.
2: Yeah.
0: Yes.
1: A lot.
2: And Jeffy, it absolutely is a win to turn illegals back at the border.
1: Yeah.
2: But to call that, what's the removal? That's not a removal. That's a you shall not pass.
0: And it's not racist to not want your country to completely change like this.
2: Yep.
0: And they act like you're a racist if you don't want it to.
1: Right.
0: If I moved, if 100 million Americans moved to India and we changed their cuisine, we changed their culture, we changed their music, we changed their housing.
1: We built our own statues.
0: We built our own statues. Yes. Do you think they'd have a problem with it? You bet they would! Yeah! Yes, they would! They'd be pissed as hell, and it wouldn't happen because they would stop it before it got out of control.
5: So you tell me Aswat Radio, it's not for you?
0: No, it's not. It's not for me. No. But that's Islam. That's another issue.
1: Yeah, that's a
0: separate issue.
1: Yes, it is.
5: Too many issues on the table. I apologize.
0: Too many. Yeah, too many. I mean, I don't know.
2: So you're saying no to the Sam Houston giant statue in the middle of India?
0: Yes.
2: They're not gonna
0: I think
2: allow
0: they
2: that?
0: Would
2: you
0: say.
2: You think they're not going to allow
0: I
2: that?
0: Think they would certainly say no to it.
1: I do.
0: Don't you?
1: Yes, I do.
0: Yeah, we want to put erect a 90-foot statue of Sam Houston in Mumbai.
1: You know, the guy we love.
0: Is that okay? Yeah, we love him.
2: We live here now.
0: Are
2: here.
0: You asking me to give up my culture?
5: Thank you.
0: My heritage?
5: Thank you.
0: I can't. I'm sorry. I'm building this 90-foot statue in
1: we're
0: Mumbai.
1: We're going to move to India and start killing the cows, too.
0: Right?
5: Oh,
1: we're
5: going to
1: eat
5: gosh.
1: The beef.
5: Oh, my God.
0: Right?
1: That's what we're going to do.
5: And, boys, according to aliens.gov, we have deported 3.1 million people.
0: So. Okay, so we're down to 97.9 million people here illegally.
5: If you believe the 100 million mark, yes.
0: Wow.
2: That's good.
0: Yeah. Okay, before we go, I want to hear the Scott Pelley montage. I got to do a Kexi Cookies thing.
2: Now, you know the owner, though.
0: I do know the owner. I could just skip it, but then I'd get in trouble with the salespeople.
1: Don't do that. Holy cow.
5: You get in trouble not just with the salespeople, with the owner.
2: That's a funny story.
5: The owner would be so pissed.
2: Audience might like that.
0: But look, Father's Day is coming up really soon. It's, I think, a week. Is it a week from Sunday?
2: 21st.
0: So it's 2 weeks from Sunday. But this is a great time. If you're struggling with what to get dad, we've made it a little easier for you. Get a Father's Day box from Kexi. These are really cool and come with all kinds of scenarios of kids out with their dads doing various things,
1: really cool.
0: Camping.
1: Fact,
0: and
1: I'm going to give you a little idea.
0: Play baseball.
1: Let's go ahead and get dad what you were already going to get him and a box of Kexi cookies.
0: And yes.
1: He deserves it.
0: What you said. Box includes our exclusive s'mores cookie cup. I was going to eat one bite of that the other day.
5: Yes,
0: and I thought,
5: Pat?
0: Okay, I got diabetes. This probably isn't the best thing for me for breakfast. I'm going to have one bite. And I ate the whole thing because I couldn't stop.
5: We watched it.
0: So
5: and your phone was
0: delicious.
5: So mad at you.
0: My gosh. Yeah, it beeped a little bit, but it was worth it.
2: Yeah.
0: It was worth it. To guarantee delivery in time for Father's Day, you got to place your order by June 14th, okay? But let's be honest, Dad probably doesn't need another tie. If he's like me, I've got 50 ties, and I don't wear 48 of them. So get him some cookies that he will absolutely use, okay? We got this great review recently who they said, purchased the Father's Day box for my husband. To my surprise, my husband has taken a cookie every day to work and has loved every one of them.
1: There you go.
0: We've never liked bakery cookies, no matter the reputation of the bakery, but these surpass anything we've ever tried. Thank you. Appreciate that. Kexi ships nationwide, so you can send a box straight to your dad's door, no matter where he lives. 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All right, I think we're out of time Dang it.
2: I have some good news, though.
0: What?
2: For a buffalo in Bangladesh, talking about that part of the world, he was due to be sacrificed, but since he looks just like Donald Trump, according to the locals, they're now putting him in a zoo. His life is saved, and there he is, the buffalo from Bangladesh who looks like Donald Trump.
0: He kind of does.
2: It's the hair, man.
1: Well,
2: it's the hair.
1: Yeah. I'm glad that the zoos are supportive of animals.
0: That's fun.
2: That's right.
1: They need to be.
0: We'll play the Scott Pelley thing on overtime because, you know, he just got fired. And he got fired for cause.
1: Yeah.
0: Those two words are really important. It means no severance, Scott. We're not giving you one penny. Just get out. We're done with you. And with this insubordination that he exhibited in front of everybody?
1: Yes.
0: They've got a pretty good case there.
1: Sure do.
0: Otherwise, it would probably owe him, I don't know, 20 whatever's left on his contract.
1: Right.
6: This is Pat Gray Unleashed. Bill, you look at the Bible like I look at the news. I, you know, God gives some people a special ability, I think, to see dots, you know, things that are not necessarily connected, and be able to go, no, that those all belong over here. You see patterns.
2: Right.
6: And you see patterns in the Bible, and I see patterns in the news. And one of the things I remember saying to one of my researchers back in 2004, maybe, was, would you go and look at the ideology or the eschatology? How do you say that word?
7: Eschatology.
6: Yeah. Would you go back and look at the eschatology of the Twelvers? Because with what they were saying, I thought, if they're it's got to be the opposite of ours. You know, their good guy has to be our bad guy, and our bad guy has to be their good guy. He came back to me a couple months later and said, how did you know? And I'm like, I didn't know, but it just fits. And ever since then, I've been looking at the people in Iran that are running the country, that are the true believers, the twelvers from Shia, as this is the army of the Antichrist. That is such a crazy statement to make. Can you kind of flesh that out with actual facts?
7: Well, first of all, let me say I agree with you. but it is important for people to understand that, you know, whether it's the news or whether it's the scripture, there are these patterns. And, you know, the Bible even tells us in Isaiah chapter 46, and I'll paraphrase it, if you want to understand what's going on in the end, you have to go back and understand the beginning. Because God tells us the end by telling us the beginning. In other words, there are patterns throughout all of these scriptures. So when we go back from the very beginning, you can kind of see the story, all these dots that you referred to, that if you're dancing over it, you're just trying to read through the Bible in a year, you'll never see it. But if you want to look below the surface and, you know, understand that there are some things to kind of dig out from below the surface, there's some real treasure there in terms of knowledge and understanding and then wisdom. So as it relates to your statement about Shia and the army of the Antichrist, he is the beast, the Antichrist, the son of perdition, whatever term you want to use there. He doesn't come posing as Christ, as some people have, you know, said, and I don't believe so. He comes opposing Christ. And so you're... Well,
6: actually, hang on just a second. Their philosophy is that he comes, and their philosophy is that that he would come at the end, Christ would come to testify that this is the real God.
7: Right.
6: Which we know is not true. So, go ahead.
7: But they have Christ, they have Jesus being, you know, second to their Messiah figure, you know?
6: Correct.
7: Jesus comes back and says, hey, guys, sorry you were duped. I didn't really die on the cross. I wasn't really resurrected. But I'm here to point you to the true faith now, which, according to the Bible, Glenn, that right there is the definition of the spirit of Antichrist. Mm-hmm. So we can very plainly, very confidently apply that definition, the spirit of Antichrist, to what we see, particularly in Shia Islam and the Twelver doctrine and the Al-Mahdi, the 12th Imam, who's going to come back and basically rule the world and expand the influence of Islam throughout the globe, where, again, Jesus plays this secondary role in their theology. So that's why I say I don't believe that the Antichrist, the beast, the 12th Imam comes posing as the Jesus figure, if you will.
6: Yes.
7: He comes up
6: the Christ.
7: That.
6: Yeah.
7: Right. He comes up everything he is and is for. So correct. That's, you know, kind of a concise definition, I guess.
6: Okay. So can we put this into perspective, and please break this down for people who don't, you know, they don't read the Bible every day. They're not familiar. You know, they might be familiar with the high points, but break it down as simply as possible. Because we are talking about Iran, and you say that you can look at the Arab Spring to Mamdani and show the dots on what is actually happening. So where do you want to start?
7: Well, I can see how the Arab Spring and Mamdani and all these things connect with what scripture has already laid out for us. But you have to follow the patterns. If, again, if I can take the time, I'll go back all the way to the beginning. You've got a guy by the name of Cain. Cain killed his brother. He didn't listen to what God was trying to tell him to do. He killed his brother, and then he's sent to wander in the east. He goes and dwells in the land east of Eden, Nod. So from the very beginning, you've got this idea that the east is associated with rebels. It's associated with those who reject the authentic and the true word of God. The next thing you see in the pattern, and I'm trying to make this very concise, but you've got a guy by the name of Nimrod, who takes a group of people who are journeying to the east, it says in Genesis chapter 11. And this guy, Nimrod, says, now let's all come together. We know that God has told us to spread out and go subdue the earth, but we're going to come together for one common purpose. And he builds this place called Babel or Babylon in the east, in the land of Shinar, Mesopotamia, this region of the world. So again, the east is associated with people who are basically rebels. When it says that Nimrod was a mighty hunter before the Lord, literally it says he's a mighty hunter in God's face. He doesn't pose as, he opposes God. And this is very early on, it's associated with the east. So we're in Babylon, we're in Mesopotamia, we're in the land of Shinar, we're in the area that would become Iran, Iraq, and all these different places. Then we come on down the road, and you've got a guy named Joseph, who is in Egypt. Don't have time to go through all that story. Read your Bible, you'll find out how he got there. But he is put in a position of power whereby the people of God, Israel, is going to be spared, and for that matter, everybody, during a time of famine. But there is a dream that Pharaoh. There's a dream that he has in which an east wind blows. And this east wind actually causes everything to be blighted, to be scorched, and it initiates a seven-year famine. So there's the east is associated with rebels. The east wind brings this drought. It's an east wind that brings in a plague of locusts into Egypt later on in the days of Moses that they cover the entire earth. And so just this little bit in the very beginning of the story, things that are associated with the east, and we're not talking the Far East. I'm not talking China and that area. We're talking about the east, Iraq, Iran, Saudi Arabia, these areas that the Bible starts establishing the pattern that there are things that come from that area that are in opposition to God's purpose. And so, again, this is the spirit of Antichrist starting to show itself.
6: Can I ask you, is there a pattern with the number seven as well? Isn't the tribulation 7 years?
7: Well, my understanding,
6: famine hits for 7 years.
7: Well, seven typically denotes something that has to run its course and then it's complete. So there's 6 days of work. There's a seventh day that you rest. And so that cycle is complete. So seven is typically associated with that. It takes 7 years for something to really run its course and then it's completed, generally speaking. Right. So I would presume that that has some kind of connection to why God chose it to be that.
6: Okay. All right.
7: But anyway, just going, you know, ahead very quickly here, and I'm trying to develop or connect the dots between what the East represents in the Bible as it relates to what's going on in the East today, the Middle East, and how there are these factions, there's this ideology, there are these armies, to borrow from a word you said earlier, that always are they're always predisposed to come against God, come against God's people, come against Israel, come against believers in the Messiah. In Joel, it's an army of locusts that invades the land to chew, devour, to consume. And they are coming from the desert. And so if you start seeing that pattern develop, you realize that something is going to come from the east, Iran, Iraq, Saudi Arabia, these places that is going to be in opposition to God's purpose on the earth. So when you start seeing things like Iran and the 1979 revolution and how Persia becomes this different kind of nation, Iran, under the Mullahs and the Khomeinis and people like that, and you see this continual aggression toward Israel, against America, people who believe in the Bible, things like that, you see that this spirit of Antichrist has been at work in the world, not posing as the Christ, mm-hmm. but opposing the Christ, opposing his people.
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6: Okay.
12: There is so much anti-Israel stuff that from Christians. For the first time, I believe, Americans are siding with the Palestinians over Israel. It's just shocking, you know, but I made my mind up about the, you know, Israel and what God says about Israel a long time ago. But explain why that is so important to understand the role of Israel and not being on the wrong side of that.
7: It's common for us to get our eyes on a person, you know, or a policy or something like that. You know, there's a lot of people who hate Trump. There's a lot of people who love Trump. You know, I don't think there's a lot of in between. But a lot of times people, they're focused on the person. They're focused on the personality, not necessarily the purpose. And so when it comes to Israel, the same is true. A lot of people can get focused on, well, I don't like Netanyahu, or I don't like their policy where Gaza is concerned, or the so-called West Bank. But what we need to do is people who believe the Bible, who believe it is the word of God, we need to look beyond the person and the policy and see the purpose. God has sworn that where Israel is concerned, I've engraved you on my hand. If I can't forget you, you know, until the heavens and the earth pass away, you know, I can't forget you, and that's never going to happen. I'm paraphrasing another prophecy. So we have to see the purpose. I don't agree with everything that Israel does as a government, but for that matter, I don't agree with everything our government does. But that doesn't mean that I don't see God's purpose in it. And so what is going on here, you know, among Christians, or some Christians, I think they're looking at the policy and the person. They're not seeing the purpose. I would dare say that a lot of those people, and this is just my opinion, I think a lot of those people have completely discounted all of the scripture that comes left of Matthew. By that, I mean the Old Testament. And they base their theology and their positions on everything from Matthew to the end of Revelation, which means they skip over all the promises that God has made to Israel, what God has said he's going to do with Israel. There are so many times when God would raise up a nation to correct Israel when they were in the wrong. But if those nations took it too far, God would turn right around and he would deal with them. And there's a lot of scriptures that address that too. So it is very bothersome that people who profess to be Christians, Bible believers, are taking this position, because as far as I'm concerned, they're aligning themselves with people who say from the river to the sea. I mean, that's what it amounts to. Now, maybe they don't say that, but, you know.
12: And what does that mean to you?
7: What they're doing. I'm sorry?
12: What's that mean to you? I know what it means. What does that mean to you?
7: From river
12: what should
7: to the
12: it
7: sea?
12: Mean to Christians? Yeah.
7: When they say that, it's to is to eradicate the name, the nation, the people called Israel. Psalm 83. God, come help us. And again, I'm paraphrasing everybody. Come help us because your enemies have risen up. They are making a bunch of noise. And they're saying, let us wipe Israel off the face of the earth. That's what Psalm 83 says. That's what river from the river to the sea means. So when we align ourselves with people who chant those things, who align themselves with people who are Hamas or Hezbollah and things like this, that again is that spirit of Antichrist rising up. It's showing itself, and it's starting to show itself in places that you would hope you would never see it. You expect it in Iran, you expect it in Iraq, you expect it in Saudi Arabia, but we're seeing it in the streets of America, but we're also seeing it in
12: churches.
7: Yes.
12: Yeah.
7: Exactly.
12: We're seeing it in churches, which is shocking to me. Okay. So take me to, you know, our special next week is all about the blueprint of the Islamization of America and the West, and how it has combined with the Marxists, which I think is an absolute evil ideology. They have combined with the Marxists, and it's the Green and Red Alliance, if you will, and also the Islamists. And they have a friendship, and this has happened before in the past. I mean, that was the revolution in Iran. The Marxists are all killed in the end. Can you tell me any patterns on this combination and what you're seeing the spread of Islam throughout the West and what happens?
7: Let me briefly go back to the locust in Egypt, that east wind that brought them. When the locust came in, that was the eighth of 10 plagues, which in a way, in my mind, the pattern is the locusts come in, they devour everything. Then you have darkness, spiritual darkness, and then you have death, the death of the firstborn. In Revelation chapter 9, a pit is opened, and you have these locust-like things come out. But that is what is the forerunner, if you will, of the beast who comes from the pit. So as it relates to the question, 9/11, 25 years ago now, you would, at that point in time, people were just awakened to the threat that radical Islam is. 25 years later, we've got people in this nation who are aligning themselves philosophically with the same people who brought that terror to America.
12: Literally. Literally, right, exactly. Yes.
7: So back in Daniel, the book of Daniel, Daniel's in Babylon. Remember, Nimrod's the one who established that. Now Nebuchadnezzar's the king of Babylon, and he has a dream, by the way, that God gave him. That's always been fascinating to me, that the dream that was given to Pharaoh, the dream that was given to Nebuchadnezzar, these two pagan kings, idol-worshipping kings, God gave them the dream, but he didn't give them the ability to understand it. That's why you had to have a Joseph. That's why you had to have a Daniel. But Nebuchadnezzar has this dream, and he sees this image of a man, and it frightens him. It's got a head of gold, chest and arms of silver, belly and thighs of brass, and it's got two iron legs. And then you come down to the end, and it's 2 feet ironed, mingled with clay. And it makes it very clear that this is the last kingdom of man who will exist as a superpower in the last days before the Messiah returns and he destroys all these kingdoms. So, real quick, feet are intended to trample. This goes back to a prophecy in Genesis chapter 3. I'm a teacher, so if I ramble and get off on a little trail, you have to bring me back to the main course here. But if people will stay with me here for just a moment. Back in Genesis chapter 3, when the woman took the fruit from a tree that was good and evil, she was shown a fruit that presented itself as good, but the good was just to, you know, camouflage the evil. And by the time she'd ingested that and then given it to her husband, who then ate it, when they realized they were naked, it was too late. They had already ingested the evil. But it was a mixed tree. It was mingled good and evil. And it was very, very seductive words that convinced her to partake of this tree. So that idea you see throughout the scripture. And that is when God said, I'm going to put enmity. I'm going to put a state of war between the woman, the serpent, her seed, his seed. And so this spiritual war that we are in, I heard you talking about that at the end of your program, how we actually are in a religious war and have been in a religious war for millennia. And it started right then and there. And God is the one who put that distinction between the two. So that's important for people to understand how the adversary works. He wants to come present something as if it were good, concealing the evil in it all the while. So we come back to Nebuchadnezzar now. This dream that he has of this image that has 2 feet and the iron is mixed, it's mingled with the clay, suggesting that something very fierce, something very strong is going to be mixed with something that's more fragile, comparatively speaking, right? So that word in Hebrew, or actually it's in Aramaic, but it coincides with the Hebrew. The word that is translated four times as mixed or mingled in Nebuchadnezzar's dream, the 2 feet, iron, mingled with clay, is the root word al-rav. And we would say Arab. And that is why almost 1,000 years ago, there was a gentleman, a Jewish philosopher and commentator by the name of Abraham Ibn Ezra, who predicted that in the last days that East and West would intermingle, that Christianity, the remnants of Christianity, and the followers of Ishmael and Islam would intermingle for a while before the very end came. So as it relates to people embracing these ideologies, these positions that take this anti-Israel stance, and quite honestly, if you really dig into a lot of it, you'll find that it's not just anti-Israel, it's anti-God, it's anti-his word, and people who truly believe that. But it's because their spirit is so pervasive and it's so persuasive that if people aren't really rooted in what the scripture says, they're going to be seduced to think that something that really is evil looks good, just like the woman. She took and she ate it because she thought it was something to be desired. It was something to be, you know, longed for. And then she convinced her husband to partake of it as well. They realized they were naked, and then they were sent out of the garden toward the east, by the way. So that's the pattern. It's a spiritual war. It's a religious war. God put that enmity between the woman and the serpent and their respective seeds to distinguish the two. so that it's just like day and night, light and darkness. God puts these boundaries there so we can tell light from darkness, day from night. But what does man do? He tries to erase all those boundaries. He tries to get rid of all those boundaries, and he tries to replace it with something that mixes things together that were never to be mixed together. And that's what we see going on right now.
12: It's amazing to me, because I keep saying, look, if you look at true Marxism, what some of these, you know, really zealot Marxists are saying, you look at the Islamists, and then you look at some of these progressive things like MAID up in Canada, it's a death cult. And it has always shocked me that people can't see. The Lord said, choose life, choose life. Right. And millions are choosing death now and saying that that's good and righteous and right. And I mean, honestly, I don't know why I'm lucky enough to see it and how so many are so blind.
7: Can I respond to that?
12: Yeah, yeah.
7: There is a passage in Scripture that says that because people did not want the truth, they didn't love the truth, they didn't want the truth. And so as a result, God sends them a strong delusion that they should believe the lie. So it's kind of like when Israel was in the wilderness and they've been eating manna for all these years, and they finally said, you know, we're really tired of all this manna. We give us some flesh. And really what they were wanting was what Egypt had to provide. So the Bible says that God sent them quail, but he sent them, he said, you're not going to eat it one day, 10 days. You're going to eat it 30 days until it's coming out your nostrils and it becomes loathsome to you. Point being, when people set their hearts on what they want in opposition to what God says is best for you, there will come a time that God says, all right, I'm going to give you what you want, but you're not going to like it. I'm going to give you what you want to teach you. What you want is not what you need.
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12: Seems pretty bad. Is there a way to push this off? What's this mean?
7: Well, first we need to wake up. We need to shake ourselves here out of our spiritual slumber. And this is what bothers me. Can we put this off? I want to come back to that question, but I want to say this. What bothers me is that a lot of Americans do not see this as being a spiritual issue. It's a political issue. It's a this kind of an issue. It's that. But I don't know that there's enough Americans who really believe that this is a spiritual issue. And that's a problem, because I guarantee you that the radical Islamists in Iran, in Iraq, and those that are here in this nation right now absolutely do see it as a spiritual issue. They see it as, they're destined, in their theology, they're destined to rule the world, and that includes the West. And the West has been this big obstacle to overcome and to neutralize. So can we put it off? I believe we can, because God doesn't tell things to us without leaving us a path to hope and redemption and reconciliation. In Joel, I've got to mention the locusts again. These locusts are coming into the land to devour, to consume, to destroy. And he's telling the people, weep, mourn, repent. Don't rend your garments, rend your heart, and turn back to me. And if you do that, perhaps I will relent, and instead of bringing a curse upon your land, I'll give you a blessing. So, yes, there's hope. There's always hope. There's always a path that leads to reprieve and restoration and reconciliation. But the requirement is that we have to recognize that this is a spiritual problem. And I would even say that I don't even know that it has to be the majority of Americans or the majority of the people in the West, but it has to be people who are, I'm sorry?
12: It just has to be enough?
7: It has that. Well,

0: your prayer. I'll forgive your sin, and I will heal your land. So I don't think he says that if it's not possible. But it's up to us to make sure that we awaken people to, you're in a spiritual war. Whether you like to be spiritual about things or not, you're in a spiritual war. You're in it. You're part of it. So it would behoove you to know what's going on here. One other thing, just to kind of address the idea of, can we push this back? And I'm probably going to set some people's hair on fire with this one as it relates to theology. But when the Messiah was riding into Jerusalem, he said this. Now, he's coming in just before he's going to be crucified. This is the plan of God. He's going to die. He's going to be resurrected. And those who believe in him can be saved. This is the plan of God. And he's riding into Jerusalem for all these things to happen. And then he says, you know, Jerusalem, how I've longed to gather you to me as a hen gathers her chicks, but you were not willing. So now see, your house is left to you desolate. And he says, he began to weep because these people didn't recognize the time of their visitation. That suggests to me that if they had recognized the time of their visitation, if they had been willing to be gathered rather than to refuse, maybe the outcome would have been different. God's word and plan would have still gone forward. But as to your question, maybe there's that little hint in scripture that, yeah, there are some things that are set, but God always gives us opportunity to take a different path. So yes, I do believe it's possible. Is it likely? I guess is the question.
1: Go ahead and answer it. I mean,
0: whether or not the nation, whether or not the West wakes up and responds as we should, that is to repent before God, to return to God with all of our hearts, not just half of it. I mean, it doesn't seem likely. But then again, even if it doesn't work out that way, that doesn't mean the plan of God stops. That doesn't mean God's purpose for you or for me or for the people who are listening to his voice stops. It just means that the darker it becomes, the brighter the light is going to shine. The darkness has this way of accentuating the light. The worse things get, and you see it in the news, and the worst things get in the news, you come out and you preach to people, look, guys, this is what's going on. As I see it going on, I look, this is what the scripture has said. And if nothing else is going to provoke people that know the truth and want the truth and are going to uphold the truth, regardless of what happens, are going to declare the truth. Arise, shine, for your light has come, and the glory of the Lord has risen upon you. Darkness shall be upon the nations, and deep darkness the peoples. But the Lord will arise over you, and his glory shall be seen upon you, and kings will be drawn to the brightness of your rising. So even if the darkness continues, which, as I said earlier, the locusts, which I believe is talking about the people of the East. I didn't get into this, but in the book of Judges, the story of Gideon, the people of the East, that was the Amalekites, the Midianites, the Ishmaelites, the people who came from Arabia, they came into Israel and they devoured every green thing. And the Bible says that they were as numerous as locusts and they covered the land. So it's talking about people. It's talking about a certain people who have a certain ideology. And that is in opposition to God and his people. They came into the land, they covered it, they swarmed it, and they were as numerous as locusts. They were devouring things. And by the way, the book of Judges, it said that they did that for 7 years. There's that pattern again. But in the midst of that, what did God do? He found a man by the name of Gideon who raised up a small army, and he reversed that invasion. He reversed the course for the nation. I'm sorry.
1: Bill, I'm listening to you, and I think to myself, in many countries, especially Europe today, you probably would be in jail for saying a lot of this stuff. The pushback on you must be enormous.
0: Yeah. Yeah. And if certain people have their way, it may end up being that way. You know, I mean, here's what

0: Okay. Al-Khamenei was a dangerous, evil man. Obvious to everybody, really, with eyes to see and ears to hear. But what scares me is not the Al-Khamenei's of the world as much as it is the Mandani's of the world. Because those are the ones that they wear the veneer of things that are good. They want to appeal to the masses. They want to appeal to people good. But the evil is lurking beneath. And they come in and they present themselves as doing what is in favor of the people. But there's an ideology there that's underneath that veneer. This goes back to the kingdom of that Nebuchadnezzar saw in that dream, iron mingled with clay. It's these two things that are not supposed to go together, and yet there is this concerted effort to make them go together. And with the idea of stamping out, 2 feet, stamping out, putting the heel on what God's purpose is. And this is what's going to happen at the end. That's going to be the last power, the last superpower of man. There is, again, this Jewish commentator that I referred to, he was convinced 1,000 years ago that the Bible was plainly saying that in the last days, he called it the rule of Ishmael. He's talking about the people from Arabia and Iraq and Iran, that they're going to somehow or another intermingle with the people of the West. And they're going to come together with some kind of, I don't know what it looks like. I won't pretend to know what it looks like. There's going to be 10 kings that are going to oversee it. But it's going to be this fusion, briefly, between these two things that are not supposed to go together. And Mamdani, I'm not saying he's the guy. I'm just saying he's kind of the pattern. He's kind of representative of what I'm talking about. In order to appeal to people in the West, the Marxists, the anarchists, the socialists, the atheists, you know, the people who don't see things the way you and I are seeing them. And they're going to be susceptible to that because in conjunction with that, you don't want the truth. I'm going to send you strong delusion, the Lord says, to believe the lie and be damned. So I just see that thing starting to take shape a little bit, and unfortunately, even in America, it's already swept through Europe, and now it's here.
1: I described Mamdani as a carrier. He's a bridge. Mm. He is both socialist and, I believe, as an Islamist, but you don't know which one he really is. You know what I mean? And he's this bridge, bringing them together and making sure everybody knows they fit together nicely. And it's amazing to me how these two, the Marxist and the Islamist, come together almost every time. And it ends the same way with the Marxist, you know, being killed, jailed, tortured every time.
0: Yeah. That's what's going to happen. But you've just summed up what Nebuchadnezzar saw in that dream, the iron mingled with clay, the 2 feet. You just summed it up just then, because the clay is going to crack. The Marxists, the socialists, all the other, compared to the strength of Islamic fundamentalism, they're going to crack
1: every time.
0: And the clay cracks, all you have left is the iron and the fierceness of it. And that is where we get into this idea that Al-Mahdi comes onto the scene. You know, Isa or Jesus is going to come before him and say, hey, guys, I was kidding. He's really the guy. And people are, they're going to embrace a lie because they've been predisposed to internalize one. You just summed it up.
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1: The apostles thought it was right around the corner, too. But, you know, I was thinking about World War II. If you saw, you know, Adolf Hitler coming about, you'd be like, wow, that seems like an Antichrist figure. Now, you didn't have things that, you know, big prophecies that had not been fulfilled yet. But I can imagine that people felt, the average people that knew the Bible somewhat, had to have felt, boy, are we entering the end times? Now you have the prophecies fulfilled. I mean, what's left to fulfill before, you know, what's left before we could say, yeah, it looks like this might be the time?
0: I think that what's going on right now in Iran may have a really big role in that. It seems to me that there are some things that have to happen. There are particular battles that are described in scripture for us that have not yet taken place. Ezekiel 38 and 39 describe some of those. And I believe that this formation of this last kingdom that we're talking about, I call it the mingled kingdom, that has to take shape before Messiah returns. He returns when that kingdom or that power is in power. So that has to happen. How does this thing with Iran, how might it play a role in it? Well, my opinion, once again, is that, you know, Khomeini and all those guys, the cup of iniquity is full. And when the cup of iniquity is full, God begins to act. And you have to answer for that. So I am not predicting this. I'm just saying I would not be surprised that if there is a brief return to how things were before the Ayatollahs and things like that, but there's still this ancient hatred that exists there. And it's not just among the Ayatollahs. It's in that region. I'm trying to answer your question, but you have to understand I might have to go down a little rabbi trail every now and then.
1: Yeah, that's all right. That's all right.
0: All right.
1: Yeah.
0: You understand that we don't war against flesh and blood. We're warring against principalities. Yep. And there are principalities that are over these different regions of the earth, and they influence people in those regions. Daniel talks about how he prayed and fasted for 21 days, and the angel finally appears that God heard you the first day, but I've been detained by the prince of Persia. He's talking about a principality, some, you know, spiritual entity that's over that land. And he said, I got to hurry now because the prince of Greece is coming. Point being, there is a principality that is over that region of the world that hates God's purpose. So when, if the Ayatollahs are on their way out and this radical iron-fisted government is removed and there's a temporary return to some semblance of democracy, I don't know how long it's going to last because these battles that has to take place in Ezekiel 38 and 9, as it relates to the last days, one of the names of the nations is Persia. I wouldn't even be surprised if they revert to the old name. Again, that's not a prediction. That's just an outlandish thought, perhaps. But I wouldn't be surprised to see it. And then everybody will be saying peace and safety. But that's when sudden destruction comes. So I'm kind of waiting to see, like everybody, how does this thing in Iran really turn out? Is it just we got rid of one group and another group is going to take their place? Or is there going to be a regime change and the people try to institute some kind of self-governance? I don't know. But it's a major event as it relates to, as far as I'm concerned, how all these other things in the last days fall into place. Might it be that the Islamists see that if you're a Khomeini or one of these really awful, obviously blatantly evil men, that's not going to work when the West, like the United States, is so powerful. We're going to have to take another route here if we're going to advance our goal of global domination. Maybe we have to find somebody that kind of poses as someone of the West with Western values, so to speak, but yet is one of us. You know, the Mandanis of the world, for instance.
1: You haven't improved my mood much.
0: I'm sorry, Glenn. I really am. the truth doesn't always soothe my flesh.
1: I know.
0: The truth indicts my flesh to provoke me to die to it and to yearn for what God desires for me. So
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1: But I... You don't always get what you want, and sometimes when you do get what you want, you really regret it. And the only thing, you know, that has brought me comfort in the days of the darkest of days, looking at the news and looking how all of this is coming up, and I mean, you can see we are headed for a war with Islam, whether it's over Iran or Europe or, you know, the United States. It's happening. It is going to happen, whether it's today or 50 years from now. It is inevitable. And it will be a religious war. And the only thing that has really given me comfort is the thought that, you know, maybe Jesus will come soon. And that's really saying something, because I know what happens before Jesus comes. And don't know if I'd survive that portion where, you know, Jesus is waiting in the wings to come. But when you have the faith of it's all going to work out the way he wants, you just have to do the next right thing. You have to stay close to him or you're going to get wildly lost. And just stay close to him. It's comforting. It's comforting. Is that how you keep a smile on your face?
0: Oh, most days. Sometimes I have to turn off the news because I scream at the television. But
1: yeah, no.
0: But for me personally, if things are getting darker, it doesn't push me away from God. It draws me closer to him.
1: Yeah.
0: And so even though we walk through the valley of the shadow of death, I will fear no evil. Your rod, your staff, comfort me, your word, your correction, your reproof, always working on me, that's what gives me comfort. To abide under the shadow of the Almighty, you know, 1,000 are falling over here, 10,000 are falling over here, but it doesn't come near to you, the psalmist says, because you've put your trust, your confidence in the Lord. You've made him your refuge. So I'm like everybody else, you know, I love my country. I fear for the future of my children and my grandchildren. What kind of a world are they going to have if Messiah doesn't return next Tuesday? But that concern, I guess, should be provocation for me to be as close to the Lord as I possibly can and to show them by example today. To know the truth, to live the truth, to speak the truth, regardless of what everybody else around you is doing, because it's been those people that the God of Israel has used, Shadrach, Meshach, Abednego, people who were in Babylon. They work for the government, by the way. But you know the story. Nebuchadnezzar, actually, the image he saw, the head of gold represented him. What did he do? In the next chapter, he made an image completely of gold. It was an image of himself. Which, by the way, speaks to what happens in the end of days. But those three men would not bow down. They would not bow down. And they end up being thrown in a fiery pit. Can't get much worse than that. But the most powerful man on earth, Nebuchadnezzar, in that day, he looked into the pit. He didn't see the three. He saw four and one like unto the Son of Man. And he, because of that, he confessed that the God of Abraham, Isaac, and Jacob is God. So maybe in your world, me and my world and others, whatever we do for the kingdom, what we've been doing all this time is just preparing for what's about to happen. to be full of the truth, to be armed with the truth, and to be committed to deliver that truth regardless of what the circumstances around us are. That darkness that is coming upon the world, it serves to amplify and accentuates the light that burns within it. When the darkness that followed the locusts, and I know I keep going back to that, and there's a whole lot more to that, but the darkness that fell on Egypt followed the locusts. But it said that this darkness whereby the Egyptians couldn't even venture out of their homes, it says there was light in Goshen. And God used the darkness to amplify the light. And when Israel finally did leave Egypt, there was a lot of Egyptians that left with them, because we're going to follow this God, because this God is God. You know, that's what Nebuchadnezzar admitted. The God of Abraham, excuse me, the God of these three men is God. So maybe what we want isn't necessarily what God has for us, but what God has for us is so much more than what we could ever want.
1: Yeah. Well, Bill, I thank you so much for being on with us. I thank you for your work. Thank you for your bravery. I mean, it's amazing to me how there's not a lot of courage in the world, but I'm seeing more and more of it every day. And for you to run a church and be a pastor and step to the pulpit and say these things in today's world is remarkable. Very, a man full of courage. Thank you.
0: Thank you, Glenn. I appreciate the opportunity. It was an honor to be with you today.
6: There's been a dizzying spike in the number of children who identify as transgender or non-binary. 5 years ago, that number was 15,000 children between the ages of 6 and 17 were diagnosed with gender dysphoria. Last year, there were 42,000, and that's just the number of kids who have been diagnosed. At every stage of the process, they have to be encouraged to transition by adults in important positions, doctors, therapists, teachers, coaches, counselors, all the way up to the President of the United States. And that's how bad things are. Our president nominated a transgender activist to the Department of Health and entertained a TikTok celebrity who plays a cartoonish stereotype of a woman. They're always recruiting new victims and devoted to making it as easy as possible for minors to transition at whatever cost. And by transition, I mean a name change or updated pronouns. This is a lot more than just that, and more than playing dress up. For the first time in human history, at least recorded history, kids as young as 6 are receiving puberty blockers, hormone treatments, even surgeries that include irreversible mutilation of genital parts, hysterectomies, and mastectomies. All in the name of compassion, but don't think that that is compassion. Despite major censorship and progressive bullying around the issue, transition regret is becoming more and more common. A growing number of people who have transitioned have realized that trying to change their gender doesn't solve their emotional or mental problems the way they thought it would. And as you will hear today, it can often make the problems much, much worse. Our guest today, after getting her first iPhone and logging on to Instagram, she says she became brainwashed by gender ideology at 11. At 13, she began medically transitioning to a boy. At 15, she had a double mastectomy. At 18, she has had to grieve the fact that she'll never be able to experience the sacred part of motherhood and even breastfeed her own child. But now she's on a mission, and I'm telling you, a very brave mission. Pray for this young woman. She is extraordinarily brave. She says her mission is to expose the darkness and the lies of the transgender movement to save other children here in America and around the world. Today, please welcome our podcast guest, Chloe Cole.

0: Hi, Chloe.
1: Hi there.
0: How are you? It's such
1: good,
0: a happy,
1: you?
0: Happy face. You're a brave woman, and thank you for coming in.
1: Thank you.
0: And I just want to explain, if you're watching, she's got a blanket because it's about 62 in here. That's about what we keep the studio at, 62. And so I hope you're comfortable.
1: I sure am.
0: I want to preface this with this is a subject that you just can't have a frank conversation on. And people on both sides are going to be, you know, pissy about whatever anybody says. But we have to have this conversation. And as a dad, I tried to explain to my 16-year-old daughter that compassion without truth and without full knowledge and expression is not compassion. And there's a trend in our country and in our world where I don't care what the subject is, you're either with the right people or you're out of society. And it's extraordinarily dangerous, and you unfortunately have felt it firsthand.
1: Yeah.
0: So talk to me. You're 8 years old and you're a tomboy.
1: Yeah.
0: You have two sisters.
1: Two sisters and two brothers.
0: Okay.
1: Yeah. They're all older than me.
0: Right. And you didn't like dresses or, you know, frilly stuff, right?
1: I mean, I was kind of in between on those things. Like, I had influence from both sexes growing up because I had
0: right.
1: so many siblings. And,
0: yeah, yeah.
1: I mean, when I was younger, I actually loved, like, wearing dresses and skirts and things like that and, like, playing with dolls. And I also liked playing, like, video games with my older brothers and, like, playing with their Legos and their toy guns.
0: I know a lot of girls that are tomboys.
1: Yeah.
0: And that doesn't make them in the wrong body. It is everybody's different. Everybody's different. So did you think, 8 years old, I'm in the wrong body?
1: I mean, the idea never really came to me until I started using social media, actually. I got my first phone when I was 11, and, you know, because I wanted to fit in with all my other friends who had phones at the time, I made my first social media account on Instagram and Snapchat and on Instagram. I mean, I wasn't actually supposed to be using it so young because the minimum age is actually 13, but they don't actually check that. Yeah.
0: Yeah.
1: But I saw a lot of things on there that I really shouldn't have at that age.
0: Like what?
1: I mean, the content from other women, other young women, a lot of it is like, they post themselves in like really like skimpy outfits or like really, really sexualized poses, or they're wearing like a bunch of makeup, or they've got like, they like edit or like filter their bodies, or they even have like plastic surgery either done on their faces or their bodies. And I mean, aside from that, a lot of it was just like complaining about like, just how tough growing into a woman is, like how scary periods and the possibility of pregnancy and the pain of childbirth and then eventually going through menopause. And I find that nobody, no girls or women really ever talked about like the great things about being a woman and the great things that come with all of those things. And I find that this, not only was it like this on the internet, but even from like the girls and women that I grew up around me with were kind of like that as well.
0: It's really interesting to me that our society, and we've been doing it for a long time, says that they're empowering women, but at the same time, they're not. They're empowering a specific type of woman that will assume a stereotypical male role, and that doesn't make that bad.
1: Mm-mm.
0: But it our society is not celebrating the other side. I've talked to moms all the time who say, I'm just a mom. What do you mean you're just a mom? That's the hardest job out there.
1: I agree.
0: So that's what, in my generation, we had people saying, girls saying, how can I be happy with my body with all these magazines? But it's 100 times worse now online, and nobody seems to talk about it.
1: Yeah. I mean, not only did I have I was kind of insecure about being feminine a little bit. Growing up, a lot of the content, the comics and books and cartoons I would read or watch as a kid were kind of downplayed the role of the girls. Like, it was always about the boys, and the girls were always getting in the way, or they were really stupid, not really helping. But I also, because I was using social media so young, and I was seeing these very idealized images of women. As I was just a kid, and I wasn't I was only a few years into puberty, I wasn't very developed, but I also didn't understand that I wasn't really, most women aren't really supposed to look like that. But I started developing some body image issues, and down the line, I was actually diagnosed with body dysmorphia well after I transitioned.
0: Okay, so you go from not having any idea, none of these ideas really crossed your mind.
1: Yeah.
0: 11, you get the phone. Then when do you start to say, I'm in the wrong body? How long after 11?
1: So at around that time, I also started to get a lot of LGBTQ content in my feed, especially trans, non-binary, or things like that.
0: Right.
1: And a lot of it was coming from other young women as well, ages maybe 12 to early 20s. And, I was kind of an awkward kid. I'm actually on the spectrum, so I've kind of struggled a little bit with socializing with, especially with other people my age, and keeping friends. And I found that as I got older, it got more difficult to make friends, especially with other girls my age. And
0: girls are vicious.
1: Yeah.
0: They are vicious.
1: Yeah. But it just kind of struck me how happy these people outwardly seemed to be, and how when they came out to their families and their friends, they were
0: accepted.
1: Yeah.
0: So,
1: and that was something that, even if I didn't realize at the time, I wish that I had for myself.
0: But you didn't find that?
1: Not really, no.
0: Okay, so before we get there, let's take it the next step. Did you initiate this and say, I'm non-binary, I think I'm in the wrong body? What happened? Who did you first tell, and what happened?
1: Yeah, so naturally, after some time, after being exposed to stuff for a little bit, I started to wonder, what am I? Who am I attracted to? What's my sexuality? What's my identity? And I kind of, switched between labels, bisexual, pansexual, and it went on to agender, bigender, non-binary, and then eventually I settled on, maybe I'm just not a girl and I'm actually a boy. And I started to cut my hair shorter. I came out.
0: Do you think this would have happened without the media and the popularity of this?
1: No, not at all. I wouldn't even known what it was.
0: Okay.
1: But I came out to my older sister and some closer family members and friends at school first, and then without my parents knowing, I started buying clothes out of the boys section. And then after a few months, I came out to them. I wrote a letter because I was afraid of having that conversation, starting that conversation face to face, and I wanted to allow them some time to think about it. So I just left a letter on the dining room table.
0: It is it's frightening to talk to your parents about, and I've, as a parent, have had conversations like these, and if you don't, and I don't know your situation with your parents, but if you don't have a conversation where you don't have a relationship where you feel I can say anything and they'll never stop loving me, it's tough because at your age at that time, you don't really know that. You don't know that. What was your parents' reaction?
1: They were a little shocked, actually. They didn't really expect this. I mean,
0: yeah.
1: They knew I was like a bit of a tomboy, but they never
0: right.
1: really saw this coming. And, you know, they were normal people and they didn't really know what to yeah. do about this. They weren't like really experts on the subject. And so they wanted to turn to the real experts.
0: They took you to a doctor?
1: Yeah. They saw it as like a psychiatric issue, which they were right about that, but it wasn't treated as such by my therapist or any physician who was involved.
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0: Just don't, they want you safe and they want you happy.
1: And they loved me, and they wanted to figure out what was going on.
0: Correct.
1: And why I felt this way, and that was just never figured out, unfortunately. It just went straight to, oh, yeah, she's a boy. And behind my back, they actually told my parents that if I wasn't allowed to basically do what I wanted in my transition, that I would be at risk of suicide.
0: Oh, my gosh.
1: Yeah.
0: Had you said that to the doctors?
1: No, I didn't. I wasn't suicidal.
0: No ideation,
1: until,
0: nothing.
1: I wasn't suicidal until I was
0: transition.
1: A few years, yeah.
0: Yeah.
1: Into my medical transition.
0: Wow. Okay. So the doctors, they didn't probe on what is happening to you in your life. They didn't talk to you about anything. They just accepted that you should be a boy?
1: Yeah. And there is very little psychological evaluation. I did have some stuff going on at home and at school, but I mean, it was just never really probed into. It was never really considered as having any relation to my gender dysphoria. I was diagnosed with gender dysphoria, I think I don't think it was by the first therapist I saw, because he never really did anything, actually. But I think it was...
0: Wow.
1: I think it was a gender specialist. And, you know, all the research I did on transitioning before, and like the... Even like the medical professionals who I saw basically presented transition as the only means of treating dysphoria. No alternatives were even brought up, really. It was basically just, so if you believe you're a boy, then you're actually a boy.
0: So I understand, and you can go into this or not, it's your choice, but some of the issues, like at school, were you were some boy was quite inappropriate with you, and that made you so uncomfortable, and you didn't want to be a girl. Part of that was you didn't want to be a girl because of that. Is that
1: yeah.
0: true?
1: Yeah. This actually happened while I was early in my medical transition, a little down the line before I started. But I mean, a lot of my girlfriends and some of the women I knew growing up had like a history of like being victims of mm-hmm. sexual assault or stalking or mm-hmm. abuse or rape. And like all these stories I would hear made me really afraid of eventually experiencing that for myself. And from a young age, I had a really bad fear of like being assaulted or raped.
0: Oh my gosh. And so when that happened, you started to bind your breasts.
1: Yeah.
0: Right.
1: And I was actually, it is a little unusual because at that point I was several months on testosterone and blockers. Usually most trans-identified women will start binding long before they start like the medical process. But I mean, I wore kind of like loose shirts, and I was mm-hmm. at the time maybe like a B cup or so I didn't think that like my chest was very mm-hmm. noticeable. But that incident where the boy who was bullying me groped me made me very conscious of the appearance of my breasts, and I wanted to hide them from the world forever.
0: Gosh. And no doctor ever talked to you about that?
1: No, I actually never brought this up.
0: But did they give you the opportunity? Did they ask probing questions that would have gotten you there?
1: They probably have, but I never really spoke up about it because...
0: Shame?
1: Yeah, that, and I kind of just told myself, you know, I was trying to become a boy, and I was like, I just told myself to man up, basically, and I downplayed the incident in my head, and I didn't really realize just how it affected me. But also, I knew that at the time I wouldn't really be able to speak out about it, because if I told my parents, then they would bring it up to the school school office, and I know the school would probably just give the kid a slap on the wrist, and he would maybe be suspended for a few days and then come back and maybe do something worse to me.
0: So. Wow. Holy cow. I can't imagine growing up today. I mean, when I first saw Bruce Jenner, I mean, I grew up when he was an Olympian. When I saw him tell his story, and before or right after he became Caitlyn, I thought, I feel so horrible that he spent his whole life feeling like that. I don't want anybody to feel like that.
1: And it's a terrible feeling.
0: Yeah.
1: I still struggle with it to this day.
0: Yeah, it is It's got to be horrible, horrible. And you want to be compassionate. I mean, I don't, you know, Bruce Jenner, Caitlyn Jenner, whatever, whatever. It doesn't affect me. But I don't know what the compassionate thing is. But I think, and help me out on this, I think until you've become an adult and you've settled, I don't think, if I would have made decisions on anything, if I would have had a tattoo, I probably had a Popeye tattoo on my face today. You know, you just don't make good decisions at that time. What is the most compassionate thing to do?
1: I mean, it really depends. You have to wait until the individual is an adult and preferably a fully developed adult.
0: But they'll say to you, well, yeah, but there's no puberty blockers. They can't, if they miss that window, then they miss it forever.
1: It's not true. I mean, I know a lot of people who have transitioned well into their adulthood, like Buck Angel and Sarah Higdon and a few others, and they're pretty satisfied with their transitions. Mm-hmm. There shouldn't be a rush to make kids do things at an age where they're known to make rash decisions.
0: So gender-affirming care is what you received, right?
1: But it wasn't really affirming anything other than my delusion.
0: Explain that.
1: I mean, I genuinely believe that I was a boy, but that couldn't possibly be true because I was born female, and sex is an immutable trait.
0: But they'll tell you that sex and gender are different.
1: That's where the argument kind of falls apart. But there's a lot of places where it falls apart, actually. But
0: yeah,
1: it doesn't make sense.
0: Okay.
1: They say that gender is like, I mean, they say all sorts of things about it. Like it's like in the brain and it's immutable, but also that it's like this detached entity from the body that somehow determines who you are. Kind of like a soul almost.
0: Mm-hmm.
1: It doesn't make sense.
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0: You had this gender-affirming care. You had parents who were lied to and were just... I mean, I honestly, I don't know what to do as a parent. I don't want to do... All I want to know is my child happy and healthy? And how can I help them navigate? This is all new stuff to parents. They have no idea. So your parents are lied to on top of it. And so you start taking the blockers and everything. What is that like to take the blockers and then to take testosterone? What did that feel like to you?
1: Yeah, so I'd say the amount of time between getting like the dysphoria diagnosis and actually getting like the prescriptions and then starting on the blockers and the testosterone was really, it was only a matter of months. It hadn't even been like a full year. Mm. It was only a few months after that I started that I talked to my gender specialist and I was like, I want to go the medical route. I want to start taking testosterone and become,
0: and you were excited
1: become
0: about
1: more,
0: it.
1: Yeah, mm-hmm. more like my real self, this image of myself that I had in my head. Mm-hmm. The first endocrinologist I was referred to actually had, he said no. He did not allow me to go on these treatments because he said that there would be concerns for my brain development. Because I was so young, he didn't really know like how that might affect like my cognitive and emotional development going forward. But I should have listened. We should have listened. But I mean, we heard this from nobody else.
0: He's a very brave doctor.
1: He's probably been fired or had to resign by now for doing that, honestly.
0: Did you saw the doctor in California, right?
1: Yeah.
0: Guarantee he's either silenced himself or he is no longer working.
1: And it shouldn't be that way, but...
0: Have you reached out to him?
1: I have not.
0: You should. And just say...
1: I've thought about it.
0: Yeah. That, I mean, especially if he's really struggling to know that somebody...
1: I mean, there's a lot of doctors in the situation who want to speak out, but they just can't. They feel...
0: Oh, yeah.
1: Stifled.
0: Oh, I know. I know. And I don't know if that's scarier or the doctors that truly believe this.
1: I'd say it's equally pretty scary.
0: Yeah.
1: But it was very easy to just get referred to another endocrinologist who, after like two or three appointments, gave me and my mom the consent forms and like the side effect forms to sign off on. And 2 months after that was when I think I was given my first blocker shot. And then
0: what did you feel anything when that came in? Did you, were any changes happening to you, or is that just stopping progress?
1: I mean, it stopped the natural development of the sex hormones in my body.
0: Right.
1: That caused a few side effects, which I was informed of.
0: Okay. But you were fine. No?
1: I'm not sure because while I was on them alone without the testosterone, because I had, you know, after all the sex hormones were like flushed out of my body, I just felt kind of depressed.
0: Right.
1: And so.
0: And nothing.
1: Yeah. Yeah. It was like I was waking up basically waiting for the first testosterone shot every day. But after a while, because it basically puts the body into a state of artificial menopause, I started experiencing hot flashes, which were really bad. Like I couldn't wear like pants or warm clothes in the winter. and they would make my whole body itchy. And whenever they would come up, it was really hard to focus on anything. I mean, whatever. Yeah.
0: Oh, and my wife has gone through it, and it's hell. It's hell.
1: No 13-year-old should have to go through that.
0: No, no. So then you get your first shot of testosterone. Mm-hmm. What did that feel like to you?
1: It was, I mean, for lack of better words, it was euphoric. I mean, I finally had, like, I had my energy back, and, you know, I started, it was like this big milestone for me. And, you know, after some time, after maybe a week, I started noticing my voice was starting to drop. And after a few weeks to a few months, my features started to get more squarish, more masculine. Mm-hmm. And my hair started growing thicker, and I started growing some muscle. And I mean, I felt good about myself. I felt I looked good.
0: Did you feel differently, or did you just see things differently? I'm sorry, this is probably a stupid question, but I've never talked to anybody who's done that. So when you got your energy back, was it a different kind of energy, or did it feel like when you felt good as a girl?
1: I mean, it's kind of hard to gauge how much of it was just like a,

0: Have you ever met a single person in your life that enjoys paying taxes? No, no one does. If you can't sleep at night because you have a huge problem with the IRS, I've got some free advice for you. This service is strictly limited to individuals that owe the IRS $10,000 or more in back taxes. 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
4: 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Yeah.
5: Great.
6: It was the second half of my eighth grade year.
5: Did you get the... This is what year? 2016?
6: 2018. Yes.
5: So this is not like the dark ages. This is like now and at the height of everybody saying, oh, celebrate and accept. And,
6: yeah.
5: Right? Did you get that acceptance?
6: I mean... I had some friends online who would like celebrate like every big milestone in my transition and like kind of, I guess you'd say like affirmed me. But I mean, my family was accepting. I wouldn't say that like, they celebrated my transition specifically, but
5: they were loving.
6: Mm-hmm. Mm-hmm.
5: Did you get that feeling when you thought, wow, these people are doing this and they're popular and they're happy and I want to do that. That feeling that you had at 11.
6: I would say a little down the road. When I was in eighth grade, I was still in middle school, and so the people around me weren't really the nicest at school.
5: And, I don't think girls until maybe, well, I don't know when, until at least 18. I think they're vicious.
6: Oh yeah,
5: they are vicious.
6: Yeah, some girls didn't treat me very nicely when I was transitioning. They would.
5: They would
6: ask some legitimate questions, but other times they would just like harass me a little bit. And I mean, it kind of was like an outcast amongst my peers.
5: I bet. Because you're a neither world.
6: Yeah.
5: So, and how did the boys react to you?
6: It kind of depended. Like, most of them were like, what is going on?

0: Yeah, right.
1: But I made some friends who were boys, and they're fun to be around. And
0: yeah,
1: I made some pretty good friendships with them. But
0: boys are pretty much dogs. They're just like whatever.
1: Yeah, exactly. Yeah. That's what I liked about them.
0: Yeah.
1: And by the time I got into high school, I was on testosterone for long enough that I passed as the opposite sex pretty well. My voice was deep enough, and I didn't really have to worry about anything other than like getting like my files changed. But throughout high school, nobody actually really knew that I was transgender, even.
0: So you go to a bigger high school or a different high school.
1: Yeah.
0: And
1: yeah.
0: Nobody knows your past. Mm-hmm. So you're just accepted as a boy.
1: Yeah. So, I mean, some people who I knew in like elementary and middle school knew. And then I was outed behind my back a few times to like a small number of people, but nobody could really guess that I was a girl. I mean, I was just a short guy to them.
0: Right.
1: I'm not that tall. I'm like 5'3", 5'4". But I mean, considering my age at the time, I was only like 15, 16. So it was kind of just like maybe he's like a late bloomer or something.
0: So are you still binding your breast at this point? Or what point do you decide to have the mastectomy?
1: So, I'd say about halfway into my sophomore year was when I decided that I wanted to get a mastectomy. I was 15 at the time, and by this point I had been binding for maybe about like two and a half years, and you know, I was really sick of it because binders are basically like these compression devices that cover the torso, and in the chest area there's like compression fabric mm-hmm. to basically flatten the appearance of the breasts. And Some people get like really bad like breast, rib, back pain from it. I never really.
0: Can I tell you? I think this to me is akin in a child. It is akin to when the Chinese used to bind women's feet. I mean, this is just not good. It's not good.
1: Yeah, I never really experienced like pain, but I did have like discomfort from it, like, but basically so sticking to me whenever I would, like, work out or, like, mm-hmm. swim. And I didn't realize this until after my breasts were gone. But they actually deformed my ribs a little bit because...
2: They did.
1: Yeah. I think it's mostly because I was still growing when I was using one. Oh. They basically pushed the breast into the ribcage.
0: Oh, my
1: And God. I wasn't, like, large chest or anything. I was rather small, and I had a very small build. And it fit well. And it still caused damage.
0: Is that going to affect any of your internal organs in the years to come?
1: It's not too bad. I don't think
0: okay,
1: it's gonna,
0: just a little.
1: Yeah.
0: Okay.
1: But it is noticeable.
0: So when you went in for a double mastectomy, was there anyone who said, "Real problem, don't do this"?
1: No, there wasn't really like any psychological evaluation, which in the months before I got my mastectomy, actually, I had like a note from one of my doctors to my school basically saying that I would be taking leave because I was in a lot of distress over the course of my transition. I actually developed more psychiatric issues as time went on. You know, I kind of thought that, like, I was really a boy, and by doing this, I would become at peace with myself. I would become whole. But it just tore me apart more and more. And
0: okay, so wait. Was there a period of time where you thought, this is going to be great, and it is, I'm transitioning now medically, and it is good?
1: I was very sure until the end, until after my surgery.
0: And so when did the doubts start to come in? Just after the surgery?
1: It's kind of complicated because, I mean, right after the surgery, like the moment I woke up to the first few days at home post-op, I was pretty happy.
0: Okay.
1: I mean, I was...
0: Even though you were in pain, were happy.
1: The pain wasn't too bad. It was like a deep muscle soreness, but okay. The pain from the pain medications, it caused me like some really bad digestive issues, and I had to go off of them within like 2 days. That was the most physically painful part about it. But eventually, reality kind of struck me. Like, I wasn't allowed to, like, shower for a week, basically, just to protect, like, the...
0: Right.
1: Yeah. But after I was, like, allowed to, and I started bathing, and I had to, like, take care of my dressings and these big wounds on my chest, it was, like... I can barely look at myself. Like, the thoughts of... maybe this wasn't the right thing didn't start until like a while after, though, because I did start feeling some grief, but I couldn't really identify what the feeling was, because it was like I was so invested in this. I was maybe like 3 or 4 years into transitioning at this point, and like everybody around me knew me as Leo, and you know, I didn't even look like a girl at this point anymore, and it was just hard to think that it was the wrong thing.
0: You're too deep. Else, when people get deep into something, the hardest thing is to admit to yourself, uh-oh, this was wrong, and change. That's one of the reasons why I said you're so amazingly brave. So amazingly brave.
1: Thank you.
0: So you start to have these feelings of, uh-oh. Were you longing to be a girl? Were you realizing that this is a lie? That, you know, I'm going to be happy being this was a lie? Or what was it that you were feeling?
1: At first, it was like, wow, I really miss, like, looking feminine, being pretty. And I would, like, secretly, I was so embarrassed about it. I shouldn't have been, because, you know, I'm actually a girl, and there's nothing wrong with any of that. But behind my parents' back, I basically bought like some makeup and skirts and stuff, and like I would just like kind of like stay in my room and just like play video games while wearing this stuff and not really go out like that. But I started to withdraw a little bit from like the people around me and my surroundings. I would just kind of just stay in my room, like play video games all day and just draw and just be in my own world, because I didn't want to live in reality. I didn't want to live in a reality where I looked like a boy and I felt stuck like that. Eventually my grade performance started to drop. I mean, this is around the time that COVID restrictions started to come into place and they started doing like the distance learning model.
0: Mm-hmm.
1: And so that made it a lot harder for me, and I was kind of just stuck in this headspace, because I couldn't really go out and like see my peers or anything. So I was just stuck on
0: everybody.
1: Yeah, I was stuck in my room, stuck in the internet all day, and eventually I stopped paying attention to my classes and basically just withdrew from the world as a whole. And my parents decided to take me out of school and put me into an online-only program. And during the second quarter of the online program, I was taking a psychology class, and there were some chapters on like child development and parenthood, and there was like a lesson on how like breastfeeding and physical contact plays a role in in the bond between mother and child, and then eventually goes on to affect like child development, like psychological, emotional development, problem solving. And I realized that like I was told before my surgery that I would lose my ability to breastfeed, but I didn't really think this was important, because, you know, I saw myself as a man and men don't do that.
0: I could just
1: use formula. Yeah, exactly. I didn't know what parenthood would look like for me, because I wasn't thinking about that. I was thinking about like getting my schoolwork done and fitting in. But
0: when that hits you, that I can't chest feed, I can't breastfeed a child if I want to someday.
1: And I realized, like, not only did I lose the ability to naturally feed my kid, but I also could it's so much more than just feeding them. Like, it plays a role in it's an important part of the bond between a mother and her children. And I didn't know this, but when I realized that I took this away from myself, I felt like a monster. Like I, that was probably my worst. I was probably at rock bottom at that point, and I just spent a few weeks just at my absolute lowest, and it wasn't until like maybe like 2 weeks later after I finished that lesson that I was like, this is all wrong, and I regret every single step of this. This shouldn't have happened, and it's just made everything worse, and I feel like I'll never be able to go back, and that is true in some ways. I'll never be able to feed my children. I don't know if I'll be able to safely carry a child to term because I was so young when I started medicalization, but that night when I made the realization, it was kind of like coming out all over again, but even scarier this time, because like me and my parents and my family were so invested in this, and it was all for nothing, and I just felt like such a burden.
0: Torn you apart.
1: Yeah, and I couldn't even bring myself to talk to my mom face to face about it. So I texted her, and I texted a friend about it, and I called him, but it took a while for me to be able to have that conversation face to face. And you know, sometimes my mom would like check up on me, like asking me if I was okay, coming to my room to like bring me food and stuff. But it took a while to really, I guess, get the ball rolling and figure out where to go from there. I stopped taking testosterone almost immediately, and that impacted my health quite a bit, actually. Because of the deficit of sex hormones in my body, I was having really bad like mood swings, and I was very prone to like emotional outbursts, and I was not at my most stable. I wasn't very nice, and I did lose a few friends, all of them actually, every friend that I had at school, and I lost quite a few.
0: You know all of this is okay, right? You know that this was not you being a monster. This was not you. You know, this was you as a kid making decisions that honestly shouldn't have, in my opinion, shouldn't have been made.
1: And they shouldn't have been.
0: Shouldn't have been options for you. But not to blame anybody else, but you know that anything that happened, you can release that. You know that, don't you? Good.
1: But I got very sickly afterward as well. I dropped like 25 pounds within a matter of 2 months, and I was prone to getting ill. Testosterone had some side effects for me. Maybe after like a year to a year and a half, I started developing like some urinary tract issues, and by going off testosterone, it actually worsened for a little bit.
0: And did you start taking hormones?
1: No, I just
0: stopped taking testosterone.
1: Stopped taking testosterone. Basically, had to wait it out, and I did get my period about 2 months after the fact, which I think I'm very lucky for, because
0: sometimes it never comes back, right? Yeah,
1: it came very soon, and they've been very regular since, which is a miracle, I think, because when I started, I was so young that they hadn't even regulated yet. I only had about like 3 to 4 per year. So I guess there must have been at least some development having gone on in my body somehow, luckily.
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0: And really have her listen. Try to put yourself where you were, where you thought you knew. What would you say to her?
1: That's a hard one. I feel like I would have a lot to say, but I think one of the important things would be that, I mean, it's in such an image-oriented society, it's kind of, and especially with the advent of social media, it's really hard for young girls to really recognize this, but I mean, your worth is so much more than your looks. I would tell her to spend a little less time off of the internet and social media, go out a little bit more, maybe play a few sports to really focus on something other than my body and the internet, and just to... It was really hard to make friends at the school I was at, but I could have been a little closer with my family. I feel like I would have been a lot happier if I was.
0: Talk to a parent. Your daughter or your son comes home and says, I don't know what I am, but I think I'm in the wrong body. How do the parents deal with that?
1: I mean, I think the conversation should start with trying to get to understand each other and letting your child know that you love them, but that there's absolutely nothing wrong with them, that there's no such thing as being born in the wrong body, and that they're fine just as they are. But as a parent, it's really important to get down to the bottom of why they're feeling such a way and where they got the idea from, and basically going from there. Chances are you might have to restrict their social media usage or take away their phones entirely.
0: Boy, I tell you, in some states, hard. California, you could be a gender denier and you'd have your child taken from you.
1: Yeah. I actually know a few parents who have had their, who lost all custody of their children because they won't affirm their kids.
0: Are they heroes or monsters?
1: They're absolutely heroes. Because they fight for their kids.
0: I have to tell you, I just love you so much. You are, you came in and you smiled and you, there are times that I can see deep sadness in you. But you are a delightful person. You really are great.
1: Thank you.
0: Yeah, thank you. Thank you. Thanks for coming in.
1: Thank you for having me here.
0: God bless.

0: You know, liberals just try to hide it, but at the end of the day, they simply hate America.
1: In 1 month, America will mark the 250th anniversary of its founding. Like previous anniversaries, there is a deep unease about this. I feel a deep unease about these celebrations to which I am invited to mark the 250th anniversary of our so-called democracy.
0: Hey, Ali, if you hate it so much, you don't have to come at all. Just go back to Canada. Welcome back to Sarah Gonzalez Unfiltered. I am your friendly tour guide, Sarah Gonzalez. It'd be weird if I was called something else. You can find me at Sarah Gonzalez TX on X, on Instagram, on Facebook, all over social media. We do the TikTok thing. I don't have it on my phone, but someone else uploads my videos for me because I'm like, CCP, no. And I don't know how much longer we're going to last on there. Anywho. And by the way, for those of you, just as a quick programming note, those of you who may be interested, I'm going to drop a little tidbit here. Okay. If anyone is interested in an amazing opportunity in the Maha space, I am a part of something that we are inviting others in as a business opportunity. If you're curious at all, go to my website, sarahgonzalez.com, hit the contact form. There's a place called Contact. Send me your information. Tell me, Maha, baby, I'm interested. And I will send you a Zoom link that we are doing tomorrow night. I will be on the Zoom and we are going to be sharing more information. We're going to be unveiling what we're doing in the biohacking space, but it's going to be huge. It's going to be huge. SarahGonzalez.com. Go fill out the contact form and we will get you that Zoom link for tomorrow night. So I know I don't have to say this, but just to kind of get into what I want to talk about, I feel like it's worth mentioning. Democrats will really stoop to like whatever low possible. As they tell you, Democrats have no floor. There's no floor for the Democrats. They will go as low as they need to in politics to defeat their opponents. There's just no floor. I would say there's no bottom, but the guy that I want to talk about... debatable. And I don't really, if I say the word bottom, it's going to turn him on. All right. Now, this latest playbook is really, really disgusting. Weaponizing someone's childhood trauma to try to own Republicans. We're going to own the cons by wielding some kid's sexual trauma. Now, to be clear, this is not a new play by these ghouls. They've been doing it for over a year now, especially with Donald Trump and the Epstein files. They're like, oh, Donald Trump is a pedo protector. Donald Trump is a pedo, which obviously is not the case. They're trying to score political points against Donald Trump. By the way, they don't care at all about any of the women that Epstein harmed. There were actually women and young girls that Epstein did terrible things to. They don't seem to be upset about that at all. It's just orange man bad. How can we make Donald Trump look bad? They want to call us the party of pedo protectors. I get it all the time, literally all the time in my comments. And I'm just like, this is actually very lazy, you guys. This is really lazy behavior. It's obviously very disprovable. So why are you saying it? Well, to score political points. Especially when you consider that the only people who've been implicated so far in the Epstein files seems to be their guys. It seems to be them. And they're like, you're the party of pedo protectors. Okay. All right. So they're trying the same old tired, ghoulish tactics in the Texas Senate fight between Attorney General Ken Paxton and James Tallarico. And it all centers around this gross, disgusting man, former Waco attorney Adam Hoffman. And in June 2025, Adam Hoffman was on trial for continuous sexual abuse of a child. And the Office of the Attorney General had prosecutors on the case. Now, this child testified to the things that were done to him. Obviously, a very traumatic thing to have to do. The trial ended up in a hung jury. And so the prosecutors at the Attorney General's office wanted to retry. They wanted to retry the case because they're like, we want justice for this victim. The victim did not. And I'm not like that, I can't even imagine. I'm not saying it's even a wrong decision for the victim to have made, but that was what the victim chose. The prosecutors at the Attorney General's office wanted to respect the victim's choice, knowing how difficult it must have been for this young boy to sit up in front of a bunch of strangers, share what happened to him, and know that five adults didn't believe him. Now, the prosecution worked with that, did what they could. Obviously, you can't retry a case and be successful without your key witness, without your victim testifying. And so they did what they thought was in the best interest of the child. And that is being now weaponized against Ken Paxton himself. So I'll just start with that. And I want to actually just kind of promote my other show, my Texas-based show, Come and Take It. If you guys have not checked it out, we release it most Tuesdays, unless we take a week off, at 12 p.m. Central on my YouTube channel, at Sarah Gonzalez Unfiltered. And I have the entire story with a lot more details. That's coming out. That's dropping tomorrow, Tuesday at noon. So make sure to go check out the full video for all of the full details and context. There's actually a lot more than meets the eye. But the Tallarico campaign is trying to use this against Ken Paxton. They have an ad. They have a political ad, and they're like, Ken Paxton, he was buddies with Adam Hoffman, and he scored a sweetheart deal for this pedophile. That would be really bad, except it's just not true. So go check out that show. Go check out that episode when it drops for the full story. Share it with all of your friends and share it with these dorks online who are trying to, Ken Paxton is a pedophile protector. Okay, let's get the record straight for a second. Ken Paxton has consistently stood up for children time and time again in Texas. In fact, he recently scored a huge win against hospitals who were mutilating children. He just today secured wins protecting children online with age verification and the making sure that parents consent to all the apps the kids are downloading. That literally just happened today. And also today, he filed a lawsuit against a group which would have allowed men to expose themselves to children. I mean, I don't know how else you could possibly interpret this. It was the city of Denton. They were allowing grown men in changing rooms with Texas children and women at an event hosted at a publicly owned swimming pool. Let me give you the details. It was called the Big Gay Swim Day. Doesn't that sound like fun? I mean, you too could have AIDS if you want to participate in Big Gay Swim Day and get in the water with all those big gays. Denton, Texas, Denton is like a light Austin, so we don't really claim them. They're no thank you. And you just had before you had the Muslims taking over publicly owned water parks. Now it's the gays, apparently. So what they did was they decided that they wanted to have gender neutral changing rooms, all in the presence of children, of course, listed on their website. They wrote they were going to have gender neutral changing rooms. They had a kids water play area. I had people in my mentions today this was my exclusive story that I got to drop this morning. And they were like, I don't see anywhere on their website that it says all ages. Why would they have a kids water play area? Like this becomes way creepier if they have a kids water play area and there are no kids being invited. And also life jackets are available from infant to 2XL plus. So they got the babies and they got the fatties. They got everything in between. Of course it was all ages because that's what they do. They want all ages. That's the point. They want to indoctrinate the children young so they can have lifelong participants. No. So now, of course, this is their only play. They want to claim we're pedo protectors, despite the facts proving otherwise. And despite the fact that, I don't know, it seems a little bit weird to want to like prance around in your Speedo in front of young kids. It seems a little weird that you want gender neutral changing rooms so you can expose yourself to young kids. I think if we've got a pedophile, meter, it's going off when it comes in your direction, not ours. But again, I understand. They're trying to cause as much chaos as they can because their candidate here in the state of Texas is James Tallarico. And he has a very long history of saying really, really crazy shit. And they're trying to do as much damage control as they possibly can. And part of that damage control is trying to make it look like Ken Paxton is the one who doesn't protect children, even though James Tallarico has a very long history of saying crazy shit, of being obsessed with trans kids. They're like, what do you love the most other than friends and family? Trans kids. Also, there was a story that was uncovered over the weekend that man's church, remember, he's a pastor, He's a pastor of one of them LGBTQIA+ two-spirit churches. And they've got, it's just that they have like gay pornographic literature in the church library available to young kids. So, we'll call it the pedometer. I know pedometer is something different, but we're going to call it that so we don't get suppressed on YouTube. Pedonometer. Yeah, that's a better one, Stephen. And it's getting, oh boy, it's going off now. It's going off anytime you mention James Tallarico. It's like beep, beep, beep. And so he said all of this crazy stuff that he's now trying to walk back, and he's trying to project onto Ken Paxton, and he's trying to do all of these things because the Democrats realize that they have a batshit crazy candidate. And now he's trying to hit control Z. He sat down for this cupcake interview with CBS, who just, I think, fed into all of his delusions. Watch.
2: In 2021, in a speech during debate over transgender issues, you said God is non-binary. What did you mean by that?
3: Well, you know, I think I was being intentionally provocative with that statement. But what it means is that God can't be defined by human categories.
2: You call it intentionally provocative. Do you regret describing it that way or talking about God that way?
3: There are some statements that I've made that I certainly regret. There are statements that I've made where I've missed the mark. I'll be the first to admit that. But Ken Paxton is intentionally clipping my cringy comments.
2: Let me run one more by you, because again, the president
0: called
2: and the Republicans are already bringing it up.
0: That's not
2: good. In 2021, though, while debating a bill that restricted transgender student athletes, you said modern science acknowledges six biological variations based on chromosomes to argue that sex is a nuanced spectrum, not a strict binary. Do you still believe there are six biological sexes?
3: I know there are two sexes, men and women. I also know there's a very small percentage of people who have these chromosomal abnormalities. And I believe they deserve to be treated with dignity and respect.
2: The other one they keep harping on, and it's perhaps the
0: most crazy Republicans.
2: Most curious of all.
0: Harping on it.
2: They say you're a vegan.
3: I'm not a vegan.
0: He does not. There's one kind of meat he eats. We all know what it is. Other than that, check out the arms. He definitely is not eating. He is not a meat eater, except for one instance. There's one exception, and I'm not going to say what it is because you all know it. Now, James Tallarico, obviously, like he calls his own comments cringy, which is how you know that things are not starting off on the wrong foot for you. Okay, his main defense is that we're clipping cringy comments. We're clipping comments. Well, how would we be able to clip the comments if you weren't saying them? So he's like, they're taking my comments that I said and they're like putting them out there for people to see. Okay. Is that the best you can do? Now, the good news, well, not good news if you're James Tallarico, is that we have a whole lot more cringe behavior to share. Because James Tallarico is just a cringe fest. There is something wrong with that man. And I use the term man very loosely, I realize. I should say male. Because as he just finally was forced to admit, there are only two sexes. And he fits into one of those. So James Tallarico, I did an episode about this as well. So you should go back to my Come and Take It playlist and go check this out. James Tallarico actually has a long history of chatting with kids when he shouldn't be. Now, I'll give you one instance here. 2013, he was a teacher, and he posted a screenshot. He doxed his student, first of all. He doxed his student by posting a screenshot bragging about sliding into his student's DMs at 11:43 p.m. at night. That is that conversation, as you can see from the timestamp, 11 for almost midnight. And he's like trying to help my former students pick the best high school. The job never ends. Hashtag one day. And I got to tell you, I have some questions about one day. What does that mean? One day what, James? What are you going to do one day? That seems odd. Now, again, in my scorecard episode that I did a couple weeks ago, I detailed a whole bunch more instances. The guy, when he was a teacher, is creating a Facebook page for 11 and 12-year-old students who arguably should not be on Facebook at all. He's insisting they join. He's inviting their parents, too. But he's inviting students to call his cell phone if they have homework, if they need homework help. That is weird, guys. There is no world that you can convince me in that is not weird. That is completely inappropriate. It goes against every single rule that teachers have. You're not supposed to contact students outside of school hours. Of course, you're not supposed to give them your cell phone. And here he is like, homework help, wink, wink. Contact, call my cell, call me day or night. I'll chat with you at 11:45 p.m. and dox you by posting your name. Like, that is weird. That's one of those things where someone finally, years later, 5 years later, 10 years later, 20 years later, they get accused of doing something gross with a kid. And you're like, there were signs. There were signs. These are the signs that we're seeing right now. But one of the more juicy bits of gossip that people are talking about is that people were like, James Tallarico does not have a girlfriend. There's no way he has a girlfriend. It's weird. He's super secretive about his love life and he has the scrawny arms and he doesn't eat meat. Well, except. And remember, this was like breaking news. Everyone was like, whoa, it blew up the internet that he was asked about his girlfriend, and he gave like the weirdest, probably least convincing answer ever.
4: The biggest question, not even close, the most popular question that we got asked is, are you single? Are you single? So you have a girlfriend.
0: Oh, yeah, I'm sure I do. So many women are just all over that.
5: And she is my rock. She is my best friend. I don't know if I could have gotten through the last 6 months of this crazy race if she hadn't been by my side. So, thanks for asking about her as well.
0: Thanks for asking about her. I've kept her a secret is my argument, but thanks for asking about her. She is my rock. She is my best friend. Sounds like a beard if you ask me. So everyone was like, yeah, right. There's no way he has a girlfriend. And people were posting pictures of like Dick Levine. And they were like, yeah, this is James Tallarico's girlfriend. But Tony Ortiz over at Current Revolt actually found out who this woman is. Dem Senate candidate, James Tallarico's mysterious girlfriend revealed, and she's vegan. Wow. You couldn't have just written this. If you were thinking of like how to write this, you couldn't have written that better. Of course she's vegan. Her name is Brianna Menard. She actually used to work for Tallarico as his chief of staff, which again, I have some questions on how all of that played out. They claim they just thought maybe they were into each other. So she decided to part ways. I think he set her up with some, cush gig as a lobbyist so that they could date. I don't know. I'd like to see some receipts on how all of this played out. I'd like to see some receipts if this was happening as she was his chief of staff, because I don't think it's a good look to prey on your staffers. In fact, the Democrats, the party of Me Too, have reliably informed me that that is an abuse of power. So I'd like to know how that played out. Now, strangely enough, we got word that Tallarico's campaign didn't deny whether this was the only inappropriate romantic relationship he has had with a staffer. They didn't say. That's also interesting. I find that interesting. I'd like to hear more about that. Now, the most disqualifying thing that I can tell you about James Tallarico is that he is dating a woman who is related to Michelle Branamore Menard, one of the principal founders of Galveston, Texas. So the Democrats are they're like, oh, she's Texas royalty. Well, her ancestors, this one in particular, was a slave owner. That's disqualifying, I'm told by the left. That is disqualifying. If you have anyone in your family who has ever owned a slave, you cannot be considered. So I'm waiting for James Tallarico to drop out because that is disqualifying. He clearly is a racist, and we can't have a racist as our next senator. Now, another curious little tidbit here. Brianna, who's 30, describes herself as a committed vegan, yoga buff, and cat mom. Oh, big shocker there. A Democrat who describes herself as a cat mom. I would have never guessed. Who likes dancing the night away at her local gay bar. Now I'm wondering if maybe that's how they met. Maybe that's how they originally met, and then he brought her on as chief of staff. I don't know, but this is all tracking now. This is all tracking that she is a cat mom who loves dancing at gay bars. And now I'm wondering, it's kind of a masculine face, Stephen. I'm just saying.
6: I want to know what the tattoo is.
0: Yeah, there was something online about that, and I can't remember what it was. It was not good, and it looks to be in Star Wars language, and that's all that I need to know about that to know that it's not good. But it's, of course, all of this is not helping to quiet the rumors that he is a flaming homosexual, and neither is his campaign helping with their mailers, because I sent this to my producer, and he was like, this is not real, this is AI. I'm like, it's real. He sent out a mailer that said the biggest divide in this country is not left versus right. It's top versus bottom. And so my producer, as a good producer would, he's trying to fact check this. And the way that he knew that it was real was because he found this clip.
7: The biggest divide in our country is not left versus right. It's top versus bottom.
6: Ooh, thunderous applause there.
0: Yeah.
7: The biggest divide in our country is not left versus right. It's top versus bottom.
0: Yeah. Woo! Tens and tens of people were clapping at that. It's top versus
6: golf
0: bottom.
6: Tournament.
0: Golf club. It's top versus bottom. Interesting. I don't know. Maybe the biggest divide in this country is your gaping butthole, James. Power bottom, James. I feel like we should come. I don't know. He definitely would be a bottom. I don't know if he's power. I feel like Don Lemon can own the power bottom Don. Nothing about that guy looks powerful. Steven, why are you shaking your head?
6: I don't want to.
0: You don't want to think about power bottom James?
6: No, none or Don. None of them. No.
0: Really?
6: I'm good.
0: I'm just saying. It's probably a loose ship. And I'd just like to remind everyone, the best policy to have is an exit-only policy. It's an exit-only policy. Now, James Tallarico's campaign, let me just leave you with this, okay? James Tallarico's campaign has decided, yeah, all right, he's a weirdo. We're not going to be able to get away from that. We probably did this wrong. Maybe it should have been the ghetto black lady. But we're in it now to win it. And we're just going to try to embrace that James Tallarico. Actually, I like that. James Tallarico.
6: Oh, you got to send that to the AG.
0: Yep. I'm gonna. But they've just embraced this. They're actually selling merch that says, I'm a Tallarico. Which is the gayest thing I've ever seen in my life. Like, I can't wait to see what kind of flaming homosexuals wear a shirt that says, I'm a Tallarico. I can't imagine someone being like, yeah, I want that shirt. So we'll see how it's going to go for a good old James Tallarico. But it doesn't look good so far in the betting markets, I'll put it that way. And certainly he does not. I would like to believe if this is still my Texas, this is my Texas. He is not representative of those weak arms. He's like, who, Stephen, very quickly, before we go to break, who has the wacky, wild, inflatable guy arms more, James Tallarico or Beto?
6: Oh, man, that's tough. But see, Beto moved like that, though. But the arms, I agree with your statement. Tallarico has those arms, but he's just like, Beto had that movement. Like
0: he did, and he's taller.
6: Yeah.
0: So he at least had that going for him. He was taller, so his arms were longer.
6: He's definitely a Temu Beto. Like, Beto at least, like, this is not the same as 2018, and hopefully you'll talk about that at some point. It's not the same.
0: This is not the Beto O'Rourke craze. Beto was actually better at a lot of this, and Beto wasn't even good. So I don't mean to try to give him credit. It's just, no, we're not Tallarico country, okay? Make sure that you smash the like button and subscribe. By the way, I think that I was listening to another podcast and I heard them say that you do need to check and make sure that you are still subscribed, because what YouTube does, allegedly, I still think that they like to censor conservatives, but I guess sometimes they think that if an account doesn't post videos and they just comment on other people's videos and they think that they're bots and then they like unsubscribe them. I don't know. I still just think that they hate me. But regardless, make sure that you're still subscribed and hit the bell. Maybe they'll notify you. They usually don't, but it never hurts. Okay. Comment. Let us know. Does James Tallarico have a chance in the state of Texas? Let us know in the comments. Want to thank our sponsor, Preborn. So Preborn is, they're not going to tell us if we hit our goal. I don't know. Maybe we'll find out someday, but Preborn really is doing really great things for women who are scared. They have an unplanned pregnancy and they think like, I can't do this alone. I'm just going to go to Planned Parenthood and just have an abortion and I won't regret anything, because that's what the left is telling them. Well, Preborn is actually just showing them the truth on ultrasound. This is your baby. 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
5: This liberals are, of course, America Last, but it's more than that. They actually hate America. They make that very clear on a daily basis. And now that America's 250th anniversary, 250th celebration is coming up, they're not handling it well. They are not doing well. They cannot hide their hatred of this country anymore. Now, I want to show you just an insufferable bitch, Margaret Brennan from CBS News. I can't stand her face. Really? She's got like one of the most punchable faces. I know men can't say it, so I'll just say it because I'm a female. She's got one of the most punchable faces. The awful faces that she makes when she's talking to conservatives is just disgusting. But she nearly started crying. I kid you not. Margaret Brennan almost cried when she was talking about or talking to veterans about the upcoming celebrations. But they were like, we're not buying into your bullshit. This is all theatrical. This is, you don't, this, no, we don't believe you.
6: We are coming up on this 250th anniversary of the American experience. What specifically makes you optimistic? Because this country at times can feel dark these days. There's a lot of darkness. What makes you feel optimistic?
7: Well, ultimately, because we're in Washington, D.C., and everything revolves around politics, we have to remember that politics aren't everything. American lives continue on. Children are born, children go to school, lives are achieved, dreams are achieved.
5: Yeah.
7: This country is a great place. It's not politics. It's not just what's the news bites coming off of media.
8: What makes you feel like this is a great place? Because there's a lot of darkness. What are you talking about, girl? This is still the greatest country in the entire world. Could you do me one better? Okay, you tell me where you'd like to go and I'll send your ass there. America is better than ever. I don't understand why the liberal media keeps trying to gaslight people into thinking we're in some horrible, dark place. We have achieved so much greatness, greater than any other country, and we have achieved so much for other countries because of our innovation. And yet, Margaret Brennan's over there crying. She's crying because it's just so dark. Now, let me give you another MSDNC loser, Ali Velshi, who... He also is another one I'd like to just get out of here.
9: In 1 month, America will mark the 250th anniversary of its founding. Like previous anniversaries, there is a deep unease about this. I feel a deep unease about these celebrations to which I am invited to mark the 250th anniversary of our so-called democracy.
8: Now, you may be thinking to yourself, Ali Velshi it's not really sounding like a name that dates back to our founding fathers. If you're unfamiliar with him, he was born in Kenya. He grew up in Canada and he only became a citizen in 2015. So I'm just saying, if you're uneasy about our celebration here in this country, you don't have to celebrate. In fact, I just like to, as an American who's always been an American, who was born an American, who will die an American, and no, it's not because I'm an anchor baby, it's because my parents' heritage is here. I would just like to, as a heritage American, disinvite you to the celebration. You are officially disinvited. You can go back to your socialist country and you just let me know how it's going for you in a few years. Now, remember, this is the same guy who thought that this was a peaceful protest.
10: Solve this problem. So I want to be clear in how I characterize this. This is mostly a protest. It is not generally speaking unruly, but fires have been started and there's a crowd that is relishing that.
8: it's calm. It's very calm. Don't mind the smoke. Oh, don't mind the flames either. It's a controlled fire. It's fine. No, it's fine. It's mostly calm. It's mostly peaceful. Okay. Don't worry about it. In fact, take the camera off of me. Just run my audio feed so people can't see that I'm just lying. So these people are just, it's actually unbelievable at times how

goodbye. You guys are kind of has-beens, so you were lucky that they were going to feature you anyway. Now, goodbye. Don't let the door hit you where the good Lord split you. CNC Music Factory, Vanilla Ice, and Flo Rida are still scheduled to perform. I'm just saying, like, if Flo Rida can get over it, Martina McBride can't. Brett Michaels has a big problem, and Flo Rida's like, nah, man. Come on. CNC Music Factory, whatever. Get out of here, you big losers. Now, Vanilla Ice, I'd like to just shout out in particular. He's been facing a lot of peer pressure to drop out, and he's pushing back. Vanilla Ice defends plans to perform at Trump's White House. Freedom 250 is the headline here. I'll go play for Putin, and I'll play in Iran if you want. It's just music. What's the big deal, man? We're just entertainers. I love that. Now, I personally don't suggest going to go play in Iran. I don't think that's safe. Vanilla. What is his name anyway? Vanilla. What do you call him? Nilly? I don't know what you would call him. But that's the right attitude to have. Liberals can't do that. They can't do that. Let me show you from the LA Times. They're calling out Disneyland for showing patriotism. Oh, no, not Disneyland. Showing the American flag. Disneyland goes all in on patriotism. Classic or cringe? What? What? This is absolutely insane. Let me give you another one. A school in California was trying to host an event to celebrate the 250th anniversary of the greatest country in the world. Here's the headline. California school attacked by lefty parents and kids over patriotic America 250 event. The event called History Rocks 250 was held this week at Canyon Hills Junior High School in Chino Hills. And they had, you know, what you would imagine, patriotic displays, student performances, speeches focused on American history, civic pride. But it was organized by Turning Point USA. And you couldn't have that. You couldn't have that. So parents, some parents forced their kids to boycott it. They kept them home from school. They have protesters. Like, what? I don't understand. Please, I want to start a GoFundMe because at this point, it would just get very expensive. I would offer to fund it myself, but it would get very expensive to just start funding all of these people's one-way tickets to wherever the hell you think is a better country. I don't understand why they're like, well, we should be kind to all of these illegals that are coming in. We should be kind to all of these H-1B visa scammers. Why do you think that they want to come here? Why do you think all of these people are so desperate to come here? It's the things that you guys take for granted that they want to take advantage of while you are preaching to us that this is not a good country. The darkness, as Margaret Brennan said. What gives you hope? I don't know. The fact that we're the greatest country in the world and you can suck it, I guess. Anywho, we'll be right back.

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5: Catch the attention of the liberal media because, you know, sometimes there's really big trials that don't get a lot of national publicity when you're looking at the legacy media. And there happens to be just that happening right now in Texas, a rather big trial, which has barely gotten a mention nationally. And that is, of course, the Carmelo Anthony trial, where student athlete Carmelo Anthony on the left is accused of stabbing Austin Metcalf, who is on the right, to death at a track meet last April here in Texas. The two students allegedly got into a fight after Austin asked Carmelo to leave his team's tent, so he wasn't on the team, and Carmelo allegedly just stabbed him to death. Now, he's claimed self-defense, but some are defending him for one reason alone, the melanin in his skin.
6: Yes, I am defending Carmelo Anthony because he's black. I'm defending him because he's black, because you attacked him because he was black. You decided that he was a thug because he was black. You decided that this young man shouldn't have a bond because he was black. You decided that this young man should be charged as an adult because he was black. This young man should get life in prison because he was black. You didn't even know the details. You still don't know the details of the case. So yes, I am defending Carmelo Anthony because he is black, and you are attacking him because he is black.
5: I don't think I heard anyone ever do that. I think the death of a young student was far more important than any of that. But Carmelo's family, be that as it may, went on to fundraise over $600,000 in donations for his defense. And of course, he and his family have been crying victim ever since.
7: Our family has been under attack. Whatever you think what happened between Carmelo and the Metcalf boys, my three younger children, my husband, and I didn't do anything to deserve to be threatened, harassed, and lied about. The lies and their amplification put my family in danger. We have endured death threats. I don't know why we are being targeted and discriminated against before a fair trial. Our son deserves the same rights under the law that everyone is afforded to.
5: Now, I would just like to clarify, I think death threats are always wrong. It's just that usually in these cases, when these people are asked to provide receipts of said death threats, we come up short. So death threats wrong. However, if you got a problem with you being thrust into the public spotlight, maybe blame your family member who stabbed a young boy to death. Now, listen, I realize I don't have enough melanin in my skin to be able to have the credibility to some people. So joining me now to discuss the case is Greg Foreman, host of Black Conservative Perspective. Thank you for joining me.
8: Hey, how you doing?
5: I'm okay. I'm good. It's, you know, it's Monday. We're hanging in there. Obviously, this is a huge trial. It was a huge news when it happened here in the state of Texas, and it actually happened not too far from where I live. So obviously, this is a trial, a story that I've been paying a lot of attention to. But I just have to ask you, do you think this family is being unfairly targeted? You heard that man say, I'm supporting him because he's Black, because you guys are attacking him just because he's Black. What say you as, of course, the Black guy with the credibility? Because I know I'm not allowed to say it, so I need you to say it.
8: Well, here's the thing. I'm Black, but I don't think with my skin color. I think with my brain. And because I think with my brain, there is no rational, logical, or coherent explanation for self-defense, right? And that's the reason why people are defending him because he's Black, is because they can't actually come up with any legal argument to justify self-defense. And that's why they're defaulting to, well, I'm just going to defend him because he's Black. You would have to use your brain, right? Otherwise. And unfortunately, a lot of these people don't like to use their brain. So you default to race, you default to identity, you default to, well, white man bad, white man evil, when you don't want to actually think about things. Because again, the facts do not line up very well for Carmelo in this case. And that's also why I believe that the Metcalf family, they are the actual victims here. Right. Yeah. Not Carmelo's family. They're trying to make it seem like, oh, people are going after them for no reason. It's like, well, look at Carmelo's handler, right? Mm-hmm. Dominique Alexander. This guy is like an OG, like race hustler, yeah. Right? Young Al Sharpton. You know, this guy is trying to extort money from the family. He is causing the unnecessary attention that they're getting because, I mean, let's be honest. Again, the real victim here, he's dead. Yeah. Okay. And the family has been suffering from all types of threats, mm-hmm. all types of, you know, doxing attempts. And, you know, ultimately, in the day, this is just a bunch of people who don't want to accept the truth. And ultimately, at the end of the day, I think that the truth is going to come out in trial. And just based off the way that the facts are right now, I just find it hard that Carmelo's self-defense claim is going to hold up.
5: Yeah, I would agree with you. And I think that what's fascinating to me is that when you look at the way that the legacy media covers these stories and you look at what they pay attention to, it seems to me like they will write a story if a Black person, black man, Black woman, whatever it is, if a Black person is killed by a white person, that's the story, right? It was a white person, so it must be a hate crime. So the Black person is the victim, which rightfully so in that instance. But then when you turn around and the roles are reversed and a Black person, you know, engages in violence against a white person, somehow the Black person is still the victim. And it's just perplexing to me because it's like, guys, maybe we just should stop focusing on race at all. Maybe we should just focus on why in the world would a young person think that it was appropriate to stab another young person to death over, some sort of a squabble about being in the team's tent. Like, let's focus on societal problems that led this team to believe that was the answer to this, you know, argument. I'd like to focus on that. The legacy media doesn't want to focus on that. They just want to focus on how can we make this about race as long as it fits our narrative, which never seems to include white people being the victim.
8: Yeah, I mean, well, they just do whatever makes sense for the money, right? Right. I mean, let's be real. That's why the race conversation continues to happen. I mean, we could see from the Southern Poverty Law Center how much money you can make off of racism, right? I mean, they were making so much money that they were investing in it. So, that's what's going on here. This is why they want to play up the racial aspect of it. It's about money, ultimately, at the end of the day. And, that's the unfortunate part of, our politics is that the incentive structure is aligned with whatever causes the most chaos, right? Mm-hmm. And that's why I think I slightly disagree a little bit in regards to whether or not this case should get national attention, because it would just be so divisive. And we've seen what happens when the liberal media focuses on these race-based cases. Again, they're not siding with the white victim, right? They try to, you know, be sympathetic towards the alleged murderer here. And that could result in people trying to tamper with the jury, trying to intimidate folks. So I know a lot of people reacted and said, oh, well, the trial not being, you know, live streamed or televised or whatever is bad. I don't know. I just kind of feel like, you know, the facts, the evidence right now, you know, strongly suggest that Carmelo is at least, they're at least going to get him on manslaughter, if not outright murder. So I'll just let it play out in court and just, you know, let it happen and just kind of let the family get justice, and hopefully the story kind of goes away, right? That's ideally what we should want, because ultimately it's about justice being served, and making it a national news story just kind of continues to play on the race conversation. And I mean, that's my take on it. And I think that most people should just, let's pay attention to what happens. Let's stick to the facts. Let's see what happens in court and then go from there, basically.
5: Yeah, that's a great point. You have to weigh, of course, making sure that justice is served for this poor young man and his family. And his, by the way, I believe he has a twin who, you know, will no longer see his twin brother again until they get to be both with the good Lord. But there's another conversation that's playing out online that's happening in the UK that I wanted to get your thoughts on while you were here. The case of Henry Nowak. So he was a white, very, very young white man, stabbed by a Sikh who carried a ceremonial knife. And instead of first arresting the killer, police put Henry in handcuffs while he bled out. He was saying that he needed medical help, and they ignored him because the Sikh said that Henry was racist. A really, really sad story happening in the UK. But it's like, it's almost like, guys, look at what's happening in the UK. We are always a couple years away from that if we don't get our crap together.
8: Yeah, I say that all the time. And what you're seeing playing out in the UK is just cultural Marxism. It's the same thing playing out here in the United States. Ultimately, today, the white man is the evil, you know, capitalist oppressor, right? Yeah. And because of that dynamic, it doesn't matter, you know, who's in the right, who's in the wrong. It's always going to be white man in the wrong, because that's cultural Marxism at the end of the day. And that situation is exactly that, right? The Carmelo Anthony situation is that. All of this is cultural Marxism, to be honest with you.
5: Yeah, you're right. And none of it is good, by the way. I got to ask you, how often do you get called a race traitor? And I say that because I get called that all the time. People see that my last name's Gonzalez. You know, it's summer, so I have a nice tan. And they're like, you're not allowed to think for yourself. You're not allowed to be a free thinker with a last name like that. You're a race traitor. You are, you know, I just wonder, how often do you get those insults hurled your way? And does it bother you at all?
8: Well, never to my face. Always online, but never to my face. In fact, every time I go to the airport, every time I travel, for the most part, it's always black men, Hispanics, so-called people of color. They always recognize me. And they say, hey, we love your work. I like your work. You know, and these are not like, you know, like what you think of as like, oh, the white acting black guy. Yep. No, these are like, you know, like I can't say it on camera, but
5: like, I think the rule really maybe is say, like, you're allowed to, but I'm not. I think is the rule, but yeah, we'll just I'm be safe. To,
8: but I don't know if people will come away with the right interpretation of what I'm trying to say. You know what I'm saying?
5: Right.
8: But yeah, I mean, so you know, for me personally, I think there are a lot of people just like us, right? So-called people of color who do align with our viewpoints, and you know, those are the people that I worry about for the most part. Everybody else, they just talking. You know, it's. People say what they want, but we're allowed to think in this country, and we can think, you know, however we want, regardless of skin color.
5: Yeah, exactly right. Well, tell everyone where they can find you. You have a great channel.
8: Yeah, you can find me at Black Conservative Perspective. You can find me at G Foreman BCP on X and on Instagram.
5: I appreciate you. This is your first time on the show, but I hope that it won't be the last.
8: I'm available anytime. You guys invite me on and I'll come on and join you.
5: Love it. Love it. Awesome. Thank you so, so much. Greg Foreman, host of Black Conservative Perspective. We'll talk soon.
8: Have a good one.
5: You too. We'll be right back.
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5: 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I will send you a Zoom link for tomorrow. I will be on a Zoom call. We are sharing what we're doing in the Maha space, and I think it's going to break the internet. 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
5: Welcome back to Sarah Gonzalez Unfiltered. I am your friendly host most of the time, Sarah Gonzalez. 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My producer always makes fun of me. I'm wearing Freedom Fighter on my lips, but I am. And it's a great color because it's like a neutral. So you can wear it with practically everything. Go get you some. AmericanBeautyBySarah.com. We've got much more over there. Check it out. So I regret to inform you. I don't know if you've looked at the calendar lately. I guess you probably haven't been able to avoid it if you just open your social media. But I regret to inform you, it's June. And you know what happens in the month of June. All the demons come out to tell you, to remind you that it's Pride Month. They've co-opted June as Pride Month, the gays. And they, of course, take the whole month to ram it down everyone's throats all month long. Everything's got to be gay and trans and two-spirit and all the other things that don't exist. And, you know, I guess it's just fitting. It's just, if there's one thing that gays and pandering corporations are good at, it's like deep throating us against our will with their sexual preferences that we never asked for. I'm just they're good at it. And here's how you know how bad it is. Even Elmo has fallen victim this year. Yeah, this is from Sesame Street. Sesame Street has to celebrate Pride Month on social media. Happy Pride Month from Sesame Street. Join us in celebrating and uplifting the LGBTQIA+ members of our community. So I have some thoughts. The first of which is what the actual fuck? It's a kids show. I'm not quite sure why they thought maybe like forcing sexual orientation onto children should be a thing. Also, like, they're puppets. So I don't understand why we are talking about sex at all. Are they sexually active puppets? I mean, I know you shoved the hand up there, but this is a little absurd. I would say this is a little over the top. The only ones that maybe get a pass for celebrating Pride Month is Bert and Ernie. As we all know, Bert and Ernie are, come on. No, they were not just roommates, all right? They were not just roommates. We all know they were more than that. I'm sure they're going to be leading the Pride Parade down Sesame Street. That's probably what they're going to do. Also, Snuffleupagus, questionable. Not sure what he does with the trunk, okay? But other than that, and obviously I'm joking, why do you have to make everything gay for kids? Why do you have to do that? There's no reason for it. There's no reason you should be bringing it up. There's just absolutely no excuse for a children's show celebrating who adults want to sleep with. There's no innocent excuse, I should say. There are a lot of excuses that are completely demonic and evil. No innocent excuses. Now, I would say, you know, like, you should listen to me because I'm reasonable and I'm sane and all of these other things. But the gays would say, well, you don't know what it's like to be us. You're just homophobic. Yeah, you're just transphobic. You're just all the phobics. Might I present to you that even the gays are sick of all of this propaganda too? Let me give you this this post that I thought was very fitting. And I'm actually going to censor it because she drops F-bombs way more than me. So she says, as a lesbian, I'm effing livid right now at Sesame Street for pushing this Pride Month indoctrination garbage straight at little kids. I hate your guts with the power of a trillion exploding suns. There is no TQIA+. The LGB community does not want or allow this groomer pedo agenda shoved down our throats or anywhere near our children. We fought for basic rights and acceptance, not this delusional, hypersexualized takeover that's confusing kids, erasing actual same-sex attraction, and turning childhood into a grooming playground. Sesame Street used to teach letters and numbers. Now they're teaching your toddlers to question their biology and celebrate fetish parades. F that and F you. Keep your rainbow BS away from our kids. Go extinct, you losers. Very harsh words from Cynthia Holt over on X. But all very valid statements. And this is, by the way, this is something that we were talking about. I was talking about 10 years ago when I was just making videos in my home. And I literally said at the time they hadn't added the Q and the I and the A and the plus. So I, at the time, was like, I'm pretty sure the L's, the G's, and the B's are like, we don't want anything to do with the T's. We're just trying to live our lives. We are not denying biological reality. We are attracted to, you know, not mainstream. Like, we're attracted to same sex, or we're attracted to both. Listen, this whole denial of biological reality, we do not agree with. Please don't put us with that. This was 10 years ago we were talking about that. And it's only gotten worse since then. More and more companies are pushing all of this this year. I don't understand. It seems like it should be going backwards. Like, we're not doing this anymore. Society's not doing it anymore. You're having these trans surgeries for kids that are being banned all across the country. People are waking up to it. It's not cool anymore. We don't have a president. Well, sorry, president. We don't have a, you know, Weekend at Bernie's president who is like, let's have trans parties on the White House lawn where grown men with boob jobs can, like, go topless and shake their boobies around. Like, that used to be where we were at. And so they felt very empowered and emboldened to just embrace it. That's not where we're at anymore. So it kind of boggles the mind that you still have these companies that are pushing this trans gay agenda, because it always seems to backfire. But despite that, they're still going for it. They are just going for it. And I guess you can maybe respect that about them, or just not, and not buy any of their products, like me. So let me give you this one here. DC Comics. I didn't realize this. Apparently, Wonder Woman is now trans. Wonder Woman is now trans. DC unveils new trans Wonder Woman, and she's perfect. So they're now showcasing trans Wonder Woman. Because, you know, I mean, if there were ever a patriarchy, I always say it's the trans movement. It's the fact that there can't even be a woman superhero, which, Steven, let's be honest, I never really liked the female superheroes. Am I wrong? They're kind of like,
14: I don't like any of them, but I was going to say, like, isn't that just taking away
5: literally,
14: you know, empowerment? So, like, it's just a dude beating up on.
5: That's what I'm saying. It's like that is the real patriarchy. The trans issue is the real patriarchy. The idea that we can't just have a female superhero, it has to actually be a male, because a male is better at it. You can't have, the males are always better at it. So now it has to be trans, is really honestly the only type of patriarchy I think that we have ever had. They're just taking everything away from women because the biological males are better. So make that make sense in your head and think twice before you go support DC Comics is all I'm saying. Steven, does that hurt your feelings?
14: Why would it hurt my feelings?
5: Because you always want to go see the movies.
14: Have we seen any DC movies first off? And have we seen any movies since the last one that I made you see like 5 years ago?
5: No.
14: No, that was so bad. And so I've stopped.
5: And even then I was like, Steven, I don't want to go see this movie. I don't support it. He's like, yeah, just go. Let's just go. And then it was so bad and over the top.
14: Yeah, it was the last Thor movie. And that was awful.
5: And he was like,
14: I said, you were correct.
5: He's like, all right, fine. You were right. We're never going again. I don't need it. I don't need it in my comics. I don't need it in my movies. I certainly don't need it in my children's TV shows. And it's not just the companies and the products. And I mean, it's just literally everywhere. It's the cities. To imagine that your tax dollars, if you live in these cities, are going towards at least some sort of normalization of this is just, it's utterly disgusting. It's what it's like a humiliation ritual that you're like, I'm going to pay taxes. You're literally stealing from me, from all of my hard earned, money that I'm doing because I work hard. And then you're going to use it to celebrate that people like to have sex with other people of their same sex. Like that seems like a bad idea. But here's what DC is doing.
15: 51 years of pride in the future 51st state. And both movements are rooted in the same belief. Every person deserves to be seen, heard, and fully represented. We're celebrating Pride Month in the gayest city in the world.
5: They said it, not me. She said it, not me. The gayest city in the world, I guess. I wonder this, Stephen, have you ever seen a trans person that hasn't been seen or heard from?
14: Yeah, we need the visibility. They're not out there. They're not loud or any of that stuff.
5: Right. Like guys, you never stop talking about the fact that you're trans.
14: Yeah, we don't need a month anymore. We got it. We're good.
5: We are so good. We got it. Like understood. We know you're mentally ill. We know you're confused. We are good. Totally understood. You don't need to keep putting it in our faces. Now you also have J.B. Prick. Sorry, always have trouble with that name. Pritzker, who is, of course, cucking for these gays, too. He's posting this picture of his heavy ass and saying, while Donald Trump and MAGA extremists want to take us backwards, we'll stop at nothing to ensure LGBTQ+ people are safe, welcome, and protected in our state. Illinois will always be a beacon for equality as long as I'm governor. Happy Pride Month. He looks like he ate one of the gays, actually. If taking us backwards means stopping enabling people's mentally ill delusions and stopping the practice of chopping off children's healthy body parts and stopping the practice of actually sterilizing an entire generation before they've hit puberty, I'm all for going backwards. he says that to sound scary. I'm like, I don't understand what, like, if it's backwards to just say we want to protect our children from all of this weirdness, yes, I guess. They also, over in Chicago, had the Transit Authority, CTA, Chicago Transit Authority, unveiled their 2026 Pride Train and encouraged riders to ride with pride. They did it. They solved it, Stephen. They solved the issue.
14: They're making the trains gay now. So
5: the trains are gay. And now everything is better. So don't worry about, people getting murdered in the trains. Don't worry about all the crime that's happening on the streets and with the people who are then entering the trains. Problems are solved because they painted rainbows on the train. Again, your tax dollars at work, if you are in Chicago, you can know that there are people killing each other in cold blood in your city. But is it really a problem if your train is painted with rainbow colors? Did it even really happen? Are people actually really even dying in the streets while you do have gay trains. So you got that going for you. Then, of course, one of my personal favorite gays, Gavin Newsom, California Governor Gavin Newsom, put out a message for Pride Month through his official governor account, or I should say his wife did, because you'll notice in this clip, she barely let him get a word in edgewise.
16: Pride is a celebration of community, of love, and of authenticity.
17: It's also the product of decades and decades of resistance, of people standing in defiance of hatred and in defiance of bigotry.
16: Again and again, we've seen people stand up when they're told to sit down, taking on systems that seemed impossible to change and demanding better. No matter if you're out or not, or if you're still figuring things out, we are proud of you, and we hope that you are proud of who you are, too.
17: Happy Pride, California.
16: Happy Pride, California.
5: Okay, I noticed this thing at the end when she said, no matter if you're out or not. And Gavin goes, like, he like had a weird tick at a very strange time when she was talking about whether or not people were out. Can you play it, Stephen?
16: No.
5: Did you see him?
16: If you're out or not, or if you're still figuring things out.
5: He's like, I don't know who she could be talking about. I have no idea who she could be referring to. Now, obviously, she wears the pants, okay? And I would just like to point out, as we've pointed out many times on the show, I don't understand how that is biologically possible.
14: Yes, you do.
5: He doesn't have balls.
14: Yeah.
5: And he must, I mean... I'm sorry, but it's either non-existent or...
14: He has no pee-pee.
5: there's no pee-pee or a tiny little pee-pee, which, yeah, there's nothing there. I've never seen... Stephen, could you even get close to that? I've never seen you ever sit even remotely similar to that in your life.
14: No.
5: Look at my producer manspreading back there. This not you can't sit like that. It's not possible. I can barely sit like that. And I've birthed babies, so you know what I have down there. Anywho, I'm understanding why Gavin is such a big fan of Pride. But, you know, you also have, as I mentioned, it's the cities, it's the corporations, it's the shows, it's the children's, you know, of everything. You've got sports teams as well. What is that, the Vikings and the Yankees? Yeah, I mean, boy, nothing says homosexual love like Vikings, you know? Why? Why are we doing this? I mean, I get it. The Yankees are pretty gay, but I don't understand why the rest of them are doing it. I just don't understand. It never works, especially like for, you know, football, even baseball, I guess. Do you really think that you got a bunch of gay fans that are going to be like, yeah, I'm going to buy a ticket now? No, it's just all of the straight people are going to be like, pass. No, thank you. And you're just going to lose money. Why are you doing it to yourselves? I know it's not about morals and values and principles. Are you afraid of being bullied by the gays? They're gay. Don't be scared of them. Now, there are at least some corporations that they're done. Obviously, we have Chick-fil-A that has never really even started. But I would like to introduce you to a new hero who's emerged in the fight against rainbows, that is, Patagonia. So they have entered into a legal fight with a drag queen named Patagonia. And this is a drag queen and climate activist, which, like, pick a hobby, I guess. You don't get to do both. I'd prefer you just be a climate activist and not a total weirdo. But this is Patagonia, for those who are unfamiliar.
18: America has a problem.
5: That is who we're dealing with here. So 2022, the company met with Patagonia and they said, hey, we really don't want you to use that name on fonts or designs that mimic ours, Patagonia, because we don't want to be confused for your psycho ass. Actually, I added that part. That emphasis was mine, not theirs, just to be clear. And then in 2025, the drag queen started doing exactly what they said not to do, which was selling Patagonia branded apparel online. Patagonia was like, hey, you should stop this because we just agreed in 2022 that you would not do this. And several months later, the drag queen filed a trademark application seeking to register the name for clothing, marketing, and events. Golly. And it's just like, man, if you can't trust a drag queen, who can you trust in the world? You know? It's you think you can trust anyone. It's a mentally ill man who dresses up like a woman who has a mustache, by the way. Now, you're going to be shocked to hear this. Now that Patagonia has explicitly disregarded the agreement that they already came to, and the company has a problem with it, you're going to be shocked to hear he is crying all about it because apparently he's the victim now.
18: Today, I'm bringing my silence about the lawsuit that the multi-billion-dollar corporation Patagonia has filed against me, a drag queen and climate activist, for trademark infringement. Patagonia told the media they're only suing me for a dollar. What they're actually trying to do is to take away my name permanently and threaten me with more than $1 million in legal fees. This is not a brand conflict. This is a corporation trying to erase an activist. And this is how corporations bully individuals who cannot match their resources. Because this would take away not only my activism and my career, but also the livelihoods of the team I employ. This is a betrayal of Patagonia's core mission. Because if they're in business to save the home planet, why are they suing a climate activist?
5: Because you're trying to use their name and likeness to enrich yourself. This is very easy. That's a very easy question. I don't understand what he's confused about. Of course, he's confused about a lot of things because he's standing up there wearing makeup with a giant mustache. And you know what? I'm sorry. If you're going to pretend to be me, the least you could do, that's like minimal effort. The least you could do is just shave. Like, you don't get to keep your mustache and then be like, I'm a woman. Just shave. By the way, I love how he says they're trying to take away my name, as if that was like, that's the name he was born with, was just Patagonia, that he didn't just come up with it and he couldn't just pick a different one. But if you want to go out and support Patagonia just to prove a point, I just thought that I would give you the facts. And by the way, here's another fun fact. Phoenix Pride has filed for bankruptcy days before Pride Month.
14: Oh, no.
5: Okay, I'm fine now, actually. That makes me very happy. You'd love to see it. Anywho, make sure to smash the like button, subscribe, hit the bell, do all the things, and comment. It'll help us in the algorithm, which we all know is stacked against us. Make sure you're still subscribed. Funny business happens literally on the daily here on YouTube, if that's where you're watching. Make sure also to go over to our other YouTube channel at Sarah Gonzalez TX, and make sure you're subscribed as well over there. We're releasing all of our H1B exclusives over there, so you're not going to want to miss it. And I want to thank our sponsor, Preborn. So Preborn is really truly doing God's work, because they are taking women who have unplanned pregnancies, and you know, these women come in, they're scared. If they go to a different clinic down the street, they're going to be sold a bunch of lies. They're going to be told it's fine, just let us abort your baby. Oops, did I say baby? I meant it's not a baby at all. It's just a kangaroo or something. Just let us suck it right out of you. Obviously, that's a lie. Preborn's network of clinics, they just show the mother the truth. It's actually very easy. They're like, here's the ultrasound. 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
4: We talked about James Tallarico Radio and the Network. Big reveal of his girlfriend. And I made a kind of a passing comment about how curious it was that he was in a relationship with one of his former staffers. And I thought, oh, well, that seems strange. When did this relationship start? And was it also at the time that she was his staffer? Because that's highly inappropriate. That is not what you want. I'm told that that's an abuse of power. So this is, for those who missed it, Brianna Menard. And she used to work in his staff, in his office. She was like the legislative director, I think. And then she moved out of there into another, you know, another role somewhere else. I'm curious as to the timeline there. I think that is very, very curious. How did they, because I think the way that he said it was like, oh, I mean, we realized that there were feelings there. And so she just had to go so that we could date. And I'm like, I don't think that's how it happened. I don't think that's how it happened at all. I'm very interested in the timeline here. Now, you know who's not interested is the mainstream media. The legacy media, not interested in that at all, because, of course, their entire existence is just to run cover for Democrats in any of these inappropriate workplace relationships. So you've got headlines like Jesse Waters bullies James Tallarico for keeping his girlfriend's identity a secret. Why Republicans can't stop talking about what James Tallarico eats and who he dates. The internet is treating James Tallarico's girlfriend like breaking news, which, by the way, can we just be fair for a moment? People are talking about what James Tallarico eats because he's taking pictures eating a giant hunk of meat while very obviously being a soy boy. That's why. Okay. And as I said yesterday, we all know James Tallarico only prefers one kind of meat. We all know what it is. That's why people are talking about what James Tallarico eats. Nobody would talk about it if he didn't have the stupid picture with him wearing this, like, Texas shirt that he had, I'm sure, bought and had never worn before. He waited for that moment to be like, I'm Mr. Texas. I'm taking a big bite of meat and also wearing a Texas shirt. That's why we're talking about it. Anyway, so annoying. So it turns out, James Tallarico, I mean, you gotta love when you can find common ground with the other side. James Tallarico has a lot more in common with Tony Gonzalez than he'd care to admit, because he seems to have a history of preying on young female staffers in the Texas legislature. I'd like to introduce you to another Texas legislative staffer that he was in a relationship with, Irma Reyes. He posted this back in 2019. Happy birthday to the incredible Irma Reyes. I think she liked my flowers, with the heart emoji, the heart eye emoji. Now, you could say, well, I mean, that doesn't prove that they were in a relationship. Maybe they were just friendly flowers. Well, actually, Irma kind of outed herself, I'm sure, because, you know, she doesn't want to be doxxed for being known to, like, have potentially had sex with that man. That's embarrassing. So she wrote a post before she locked down her account that said, I'm a private citizen who has dedicated my entire 16 plus year political career to fighting the racism, authoritarianism, and corruption embodied by Ken Paxton and his Republican enablers. My private personal relationship with James Tallarico ended 5 years ago. As such, I do not intend to comment on the matter and respectfully request privacy. I will also not allow my private life to be taken advantage of by any journalist, political operative, or candidate. I intend to make no further statements regarding the 2026 campaign for U.S. Senator from Texas. Now, again, that confirms there was a relationship there. And now I had questions yesterday. Now I really have questions, because the left has consistently told us through the Me Too movement that that kind of workplace imbalance of power is actually sexual harassment, and that it doesn't matter if the woman consents, because it's just inherently wrong. It's inherently abusive if the man is in a position of power over the woman. You're not allowed to do that. That's a no-no. That's been their whole thing. And now we know that James Tallarico has a history of preying on young female staffers in the Texas legislature. I think that's a problem. I think he is a total weirdo. And I think if the Democrats had any actual real principles or morals or values, they would be willing to call it out. But they don't, because they're just evil ghouls. So instead, they, like James Tallarico, where I'm about to show you, is trying really, really hard to just push all this relationship stuff to the side. Nothing to see here.
5: So in the last few days, you had your love life splashed across the internet. I mean, what's it like to go through that? It's your first statewide campaign, and things are different, right?
6: Yeah, I mean, this is what people hate about politics. I signed up to run for the U.S. Senate. My girlfriend did not. My family members did not. And so I hope that we can keep this race focused on what matters, my record and my plans for the people of Texas.
7: Thank you, everyone.
4: Oh, wow, that is so interesting, because it seems to be exactly what you've been trying to do with Ken Paxton by trying to point out personal relationship issues, by trying to point out that he's going through a divorce right now and he had some marital issues in the past that were between he and his family, his wife. You just mentioned they're not running for office. It seems kind of strange that you are doing the exact opposite of what you just alleged that other people should be doing.
8: You know, there's been a lot of talk in this campaign about what it means to be a real man. Man takes responsibility. He upholds his commitments to his family and his neighbors. And he does what's right even when no one is watching. Here's what real men don't do. They don't lie and cheat their way through life.
4: Okay. Stephen, are you going to be lectured to by that scrawny guy about being a real man?
3: I said, I didn't know what he said. I just stopped listening.
4: Real men eat one kind of meat. And we all know what kind of meat I enjoy. I'm James Tallarico, and I endorse this message. Anyway, this is as good as the Democrats get. Okay, I get it. He can fill a room. The Democrats are jazzed about him right now. I think he's actually worse than Beto at this, and I don't think Beto was good. And if there is one thing that you know that James Tallarico is, it is not authentic. It is actually just very well rehearsed because he just says the same things over and over and over again.
7: Well, you know, I've gone to every corner of Texas over the course of this campaign, from Beaumont to El Paso, from Amarillo to Brownsville, and everywhere in between. And I can't tell you the number of people who come up to me at the end of these events and whisper, "I'm not a Democrat," like they're in the witness protection program.
4: That's creepy. That's creepy. That means he has no authentic bone in his body. He just rehearsed. Can you imagine James Tallarico, Stephen, in front of the mirror rehearsing that?
9: Oh, God.
4: You know he does. You know he stands in front of the mirror and he's like, "Well, I travel the state and I hear from people all the time." No, no, James. No, deliver it more authentic. Does he do it naked, though?
9: Oh, God.
4: I was just asking.
9: What?
4: Oh my gosh, Steven's over me. Do you think, no, but for real, Steven, are you scared of James Tallarico?
9: Like as a candidate?
4: Yeah.
9: No. You brought up Beto earlier. It's not even close. Like in 2018, he was filling out rooms. It was the cool thing at the time, you know, and by the way, at that point, he had never said any of the stuff about guns.
4: He rode a skateboard.
9: He went to Whataburger. Like no one knew his policies. I mean, and we all knew, we knew what it was because we knew his stuff in the House, but they all thought he was like a regular moderate. This guy cannot run from that stuff. That's why he's having to pull this stuff on. You know, but he's trying to walk this stuff back. But they're not the same person. Not even close.
4: Yeah, I will say, just let the record reflect, James Tallarico is filling rooms right now. But again, we've seen the same song and dance before. We've seen that Beto filled the room, too. We saw Beto was like a rock star at these places. I know because I was crashing them, so I was actually there personally. People were fawning all over Beto, who was... Never thought I'd say this. By the way, far more manly than James Tallarico. And it still ended up that way for him. So I just have to believe, I have more faith in Texans that the more that comes out about James Tallarico, which by the way is on the daily, we keep, we're like keeping an arsenal every single day that we find another gem. We're just like placing it in the bucket to come back to and circle back to re-expose because it's all really, really disgusting stuff. By the way, just want to promote my Texas Scorecard episode that we did over on YouTube. It's at Sarah Gonzalez Unfiltered. We've got the

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5: To November of 2024, when Americans went to the ballot box to make their voice heard. And one of the most popular issues, one of the issues that really, it was like a defining policy objective of the Trump administration versus the Kamala would-be administration, was mass deportation. It was, hey, we have way too many illegals. We had way too many illegals here when before Joe Biden got into office. We already had enough. And now they've added millions upon millions upon millions more. We got to get serious about getting these people out of our country.

0: That was one of the defining policy objectives of the second President Trump administration. But I want more. Like, I need more mass deportations in my life. And I worry that we are going to run out of time. And I wanted to invite on the show to discuss this fellow patriot and the only person who might love mass deportations more than me, retired Border Patrol Commander at Large, Greg Bovino. Thank you for joining me, sir.
1: Sarah, it's good to be here. Thanks for having me.
0: And by the way, I just want to say I might fight you for the title of patriot who loves mass deportations the most in the entire world.
1: Well, Sarah, that would be a fantastic fight to have because it means we're both patriots and we're both ready to go.
0: Yeah, exactly right. So for a time, you were the face of President Trump's immigration crackdown. And, you know, I would say the left likes to criticize you for your tactics in the field. We've got this, the smoke bombs. Me personally, I think these were awesome. I think these were totally warranted. And, you know, obviously law and order can get messy, but the fact of the matter is you guys have to make sure that you are safe out in the streets. And if people are making you unsafe, then you have every right to, curb that. So you tell me, do we need to go harder again on deportations? It feels like they've stalled.
1: Sarah, they have stalled. We do need to go harder. And what you saw before, what you saw there in those several cities that we were in, that wasn't harder either. What we had planned for the future post Minneapolis was something that was truly going to be hard and truly have an effect, truly be able to deport those tens of millions of illegal aliens. So that ramp up, all those cities, that was, we were proof testing concepts. We were getting our training under our belt, looking at those deportation mechanisms, that type of thing. Mm-hmm. But look out after Minneapolis, because when I say a ramp up, something like we've never seen before.
0: Wow. And why do you think that stopped?
1: Well, the surrender in Minneapolis, there's several theories out there as to exactly why that stopped. I'm thinking it's the optics and most especially the polling. I heard a lot from individuals in government saying, hey, it's not polling well. We've got midterms coming up, that type of thing. So I think what happened is government bureaucrats, mm-hmm, and those folks in government that were not border security professionals made decisions based on areas that they had no expertise in. Mm-hmm. And unfortunately, all that work and, I tell you, all that risk that those Border Patrol agents put in on the line in those cities, at that point seemed to be for naught.
0: Yeah.
1: The good thing is, Sarah, we can turn it on. We can turn it on immediately because guess what? The Mean Green Team, the U.S. Border Patrol, it still has that strategy. All we have to do is pull it off the shelf, open the book, and get to work.
0: Yeah, I just have a hard time believing that that would be an accurate poll, that they were polling the broad, majority of American people, that they said, no, actually, the thing that we voted for in November of 2024, we don't really want anymore. We decided we didn't want it. I just have a hard time believing that would be the case, especially after the Laken Rileys and the Rachel Morans of the world. I just have a hard time believing that. So I don't even trust that those were accurate polls. But how many, just, you lived in this, I'm sure you still do to a large degree live in that world. You saw all of the data. How many illegal immigrants, illegal aliens, do you think currently reside in our country?
1: I'm sticking with 100 million figure I have for several months now. 100 million minimum in the country. And as you said, there were millions before Biden. Before Biden ever took office, there were millions. And we know, Sarah, what the hell happened under Joe Biden. It really took off then. So the tens of millions we had before Biden, we can double that because 80% of that border was wide open, unmonitored, no Border Patrol agents on the border. They were too busy changing diapers and doing things that Border Patrol agents shouldn't be doing. And quite frankly, the amount of gotaways that came into the United States was unprecedented, and we have no clue what that number is, except to say it's a lot.
0: Mm. Yeah, that's terrifying, especially when you consider, you know, how many terrorist cells came in through the Biden administration, and they're just sitting here waiting, plotting some, you know, larger attack, especially with us being at war with Iran right now. I mean, the list goes on of all of the possibilities of these agents of chaos being here. But on top of that, I want to get your thoughts on all of the riots that, you know, you've got Portland ICE facility, you've got the Whipple building in Minneapolis, where my good friend Savannah Hernandez was assaulted there, pushed to the ground by a grown man. I use the term man loosely because I don't think any real man would do that to a woman. And most recently, New Jersey at Delaney Hall. Now, what we're seeing is that agitators are traveling across state lines from these, you know, bouncing around to these different ICE facilities. Have you heard at all? Do you have any indication who is bankrolling these people to just, I mean, I guess they don't have jobs. They're certainly getting paid to just go bounce around to these ICE facilities and create chaos. Do you know anything about that end?
1: Sure. We know they're being bankrolled because we saw this as far back as Los Angeles and Chicago, that some of the same folks were showing up in Chicago that we were battling there in Los Angeles. So we know they're being bankrolled. I think they're pretty sneaky about the way they do that. Two or three people removed. So there have been investigations opened up by U.S. attorneys on that, specifically Bill Assaley, Central District there in Los Angeles, probably the nation's foremost expert on prosecuting and being able to prosecute those conspiracies, because it's truly a conspiracy there. So hopefully Bill's going to get some light shed on that here in the upcoming months with some of the things he's got going. But it's definitely being bankrolled. And, you know, some of those networks extend even overseas, if you can believe. That's how extensive and how extremist some of these organizations are. So once those layers are peeled back, honestly, I think there's no telling who it's going to come to light as far as the person that's really responsible for paying these individuals to assault law enforcement.
0: Yeah, the thing that I try to remind people, I don't think that it can possibly ever be overstated, is just how different literally every facet of our lives would be with mass deportations, because the housing market changes, the resource, they're taking up resources that could be going to Americans, especially with, I say this all the time, the White House just came out with a report a couple months ago, we're short 10 million homes. Well, there could be a solution to that, and that's getting all these people who shouldn't be here the hell out of our country. I know you've stated that mass deportations are the solution to perpetual victory. So I guess I'd like to hear from you. Who carries the torch going into 2028 and beyond? Because obviously this is not a job that can be solved in 4 years. We could be doing way more than we're doing. I think that we need to ramp it up again. But even if we did, we still need more solutions moving forward. So what are your thoughts on that?
1: Those solutions are absolutely essential for us to flourish as a nation. And when I say flourish, just as you said, Sarah, all aspects of society will be fundamentally changed to the positive with mass deportations. Take those 100 million illegal aliens that are sucking those resources. They fill our jails, schools, hospitals, every facet of society. As you said, the affordability in housing, the affordability for anything really is affected. Just imagine if all 100 million were not here within the next 4 years, what that would do for the American citizen. Going into 2028, let's hope that we've got a good candidate, and I'm going to work as hard as I can, and I know you will also, to ensure that whoever goes into 2028 understands acutely what's at stake here, because everything's at stake, quite frankly. Affordability and resources aside, it's also that cultural change that if we don't remove all 100 million, everything that you value, Sarah, everything I value, everything that we as Americans value, like American exceptionalism, for instance, that's gone. Kiss it goodbye. Yeah. So that person in 2028, I think it's incumbent upon us to ensure that he or she knows very specifically that mass deportations is the number one issue affecting us here in the United States for the foreseeable future.
0: Yeah, I totally agree. And well, and let's get more younger people involved as well, because I think they're very much into that as well. You've got young people, they're graduating, they can't afford a house, they can't. So they're feeling the pain on this. I would say they're going to be the most affected by this. So they need to make their voices heard as well. I got one more question for you. Okay. This is my grand idea. If you will just please indulge me for a moment. I think it's brilliant. I want to get your thoughts. I say, we get a catapult, a giant human catapult, and we get it on the border. And this is just hear me out. We're crowdfunding it, okay? So it's actually going to pay towards our deficit. And we get American citizens to just, I don't know, $100, $50. I don't know what the price point is yet. That's the part that I'm having trouble with. But you pay to actually press the red button to send an illegal alien over the border on the catapult. I think it's a great idea.
1: Well, Sarah, you did surprise me there. Fantastic idea. But I tell you what, just think if the Americans could sit in their living room and maybe from a show like the Sarah Gonzalez Show, punch that red button and do some crowdsource funding from there. Wow, you're on to something there.
0: That's what I'm saying. I think this is a good idea. I got to get it to the administration. It's a win-win.
1: Are you sure you're not a Border Patrol agent, Sarah? You know what? You may have been a Border Patrol agent sometime in your life, whether you know it or not.
0: Or maybe I need to be, if not. Well, I appreciate you, sir. I appreciate all of your great work for this country. And I can't wait to see what you do next, but whatever that may be, will you come back on the show soon?
1: I would be absolutely honored to come back on your show. And hey, let's get these young people ramped up. College classes are starting in the fall. There's a movement starting, Sarah, and you got it first on your show. Look out, those young Republicans and young conservatives. I think things are going to get very interesting in the fall.
0: Oh, okay. I like the little tease. Well, where can people go to follow you and, you know, find out more with these breadcrumbs that you're dropping?
1: Absolutely. Gregory K. Bovino on X. I'm not yet up real good on Facebook and Instagram. Hey, I'm kind of an old guy and not the greatest on social media. So I'm concentrating on X right now, Gregory K. Bovino on X. And there'll be plenty of information coming out. Actually, a post today.
0: Oh, wonderful. Well, I can't wait to see. I'll be on the lookout for it. And I encourage everyone to go follow you over there on X. Greg Bovino, thank you so much, my friend. We'll talk soon.
1: It's good to see you, Sarah.
0: Really
1: God bless.
0: Good to see you too. You too. All right. 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I don't know. 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They are over at the border putting on, you know, putting money down over the border, helping feed Border Patrol. You know, I was just talking to Greg. 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
0: Bad news to share. Poor Katie Porter only got 4% of the vote in the California governor primary. We should all pour one out for Katie Porter. Raise your pints of scalding hot mashed potatoes as we wish her well in her future endeavors. Now get out of my shot. Welcome back to Sarah Gonzalez Unfiltered. As you can see, we are recording from the home bunker today. My name is Sarah Gonzalez. 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Yes, I am still wearing Freedom Fighter on my lips. It's my absolute favorite. 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So speaking of like, ways to spend your money, we're actually starting up a new crowdfunding mission here on Sarah Gonzalez Unfiltered. Yes, yes, we're doing it. We've discovered I can't think of a way that your money would be spent better. We are going to fund the deportation catapult, and we're going to start sending people over the wall out of the country. If you don't love it, you're also gone. Ilhan Omar obviously is the first one here on our list. And I'm sorry. I apologize. I realize you may feel some type of way about it, but I'm pulling the lever on that one. I call dibs on pulling the Ilhan Omar catapult lever. I'm going to push that button because it was my idea. And I'm sorry if that upsets you. I'm sorry if that offends you. I'm sorry if you really wanted it to be you. It's just going to be me because I just can't stand these people, these losers who actually hate this country. They don't care for American values. They don't care for American principles. And they seemingly are just becoming more and more emboldened to reject the principles upon which this country was founded. And now they're trying to protest us. All of these, the left would call them immigrants. I would argue they don't even qualify as immigrants because they shouldn't even be here other than temporarily in the first place. I want to point to two examples, okay? Both are stories that I exposed on my show, the Indian H-1B invasion and the Muslim water park saga. Remember when the Muslims were sad because we ruined their slip and slide event? Yeah, we'll get into that. But I want to start with the H-1Bs because some loser thought that it was going to be a really good idea here in the great state of Texas, here in the DFW area in Frisco, to be precise. They thought it was a good idea to try to start this like immigrant rally. And they were basically, it was an anti-white people rally. They were calling it the rally against rednecks. And I want to show you the poster here. This is the poster. First annual rally against rednecks. Now, I'm not kidding. This is actually the poster that he himself put out. You would think with all of the H-1B software engineers, IT guys, techies, as they like to call themselves, Desi techies, you would think he'd be able to recruit someone who could put together a flyer that doesn't look like it's made in Microsoft Paint. Like, I feel like this is the best and the brightest. He's really the best and the brightest. I don't know. It kind of looks like shit. But that kind of tracks with what we've been finding with the whole H-1B visa fraud and abuse. So this is Zul Mohammed. This is that tubby loser that you see right there, the balding one. He was organizing this rally. And I'm going to come back to him in just a moment because he has an interesting history. But you'll notice in that flyer, there were no American flags at all. It's just a bunch of other foreign flags, including the Indian one. And he's like, we're doctors, lawyers, engineers, IT professionals, academia, business owners, and your neighbors. Yeah, I know. That's what I'm trying to stop. That's my problem, is that you're my neighbors and I don't want you to be. I want you to go home. You don't need to tell me. You're my neighbors. I know. And that's the issue, Zul. Okay? Now, Zul, he billed this as the first annual, as I mentioned. But considering how it turned out, I'm just going to go ahead and guess. It's just a wager, okay? You can take it or leave it. I don't think there's going to be a second annual. I don't think there's going to be a second annual here because first, Zul suggested maybe he might cancel the rally. He wasn't sure what kind of turnout he'd get, I guess. And he was like, okay, it was going to start at 5. Now it's going to start at 7:30. And then he was like, actually, I was just going to show up to speak at city council. I don't know what you guys were. You misunderstood me. I never said we were going to have a rally against white people. That would be crazy. So he ended up showing up like hours after he had originally planned. And unfortunately for him, it was a very, very lonely time for Zul Mohammed because he didn't have anyone on his side. So he's standing there shaking his finger in people's faces. He looks like he's trying to be gangster with the... Oh, here it comes. Woo! Those buttons are doing a lot of heavy lifting, by the way. All right, rolling up his sleeves like he's gonna get some. He's gonna start some stuff. And of course, he was heavily outnumbered and he tries to look big and bold. Yeah, you're not gonna. So he was, of course, surrounded by all of these patriotic Americans who were like, no, actually, you're not going to do this. Not in my town. You love to see it. By the way, there were the American flags. I guess it's the white people who love America in this day and age. Let me go back to Zul's history. Okay. Zul Mohammed, whatever the hell, doesn't belong in my country. He has some lore. There is some Zul Mohammed lore. He actually tried running for mayor of Carrollton here in the state of Texas in 2020, but he cheated and then he got busted for voter fraud. So here's the headline here from the Dallas Express. Zul Mohammed pleaded guilty to mail ballot fraud, now running for Carrollton mayor. So this was from several months ago, this headline, because he just was running, but he pled guilty to 106 felonies. He was sentenced to 4 years in jail. Now, by the way, he's currently appealing that, even though he pled guilty, which I'm not sure. I don't know how great his attorney is, but probably, I mean, I'm not an attorney, but I probably wouldn't be advising my client, hey, you just voluntarily told people you did this, now appeal the case. That doesn't really track. I mean, it does track with who we're bringing over here, which happens to be the opposite of what it's supposed to be because they're not sending their best or their brightest. I don't know how he was allowed to run for mayor again, but he was. And I hope you guys are sitting down for this one. He lost. He lost that mayoral race. He did not win. But just to give you just a little, just put a bow on who these people are that we are bringing into this country. I mean, he's following in the footsteps of Ilhan Omar. Okay, because these people come here, they leech off of our resources, they take, and then at the end of the day, they just really hate America, including old Zuul.
8: The United States doesn't represent my voice as an American, and it hasn't for a long time. Many of us are just as frustrated as me with our current political system, with the sad truth being that Washington, D.C. is completely useless, and the United States has completed its life cycle. With the end of one thing comes the beginning of another. Welcome to the new American Republic. If you're like me and realize the United States is a sinking ship, then come aboard the NAR and join the rebellion.
0: So he put hashtags on that video, by the way, that said USA sucks. Yeah, there it is. Hashtag USA sucks. So I just have to ask, why would this guy, like, why would you want to go to the trouble of running for office if you think this country sucks so bad?
9: Hey, Carrie,
0: make that make sense.
9: Can I say one thing?
0: Yeah.
9: Do you wonder how many votes he got in the last mayoral race?
0: Please.
9: 450.
0: So you're telling me there was a chance.
9: I'm kind of sad. Apparently. How did he get 450?
0: I know. Yeah, it really, well, it's his, you know, his Mohammed neighbors, I'm sure. They saw that name and they're like, yep, it's my buddy. We want Sharia law. Gotta elect the Mohammeds. Okay. Now, by the way, he is still trying to quietly sneak into the U.S. Senate race, I guess. I don't even know how this is possible. He said, I'll be facing the winner of tonight's runoff between John Cornyn and Ken Paxton, as well as James Tallarico, for a Senate seat to represent Texas in the new American movement he just mentioned right there. Election day is November 3rd. I will formally declare my candidacy sometime in late July, early August as a write-in candidate. I hope all those who vibe with the new American movement to support me and my party, the American Millennial Party, at the polls, see you then. I guess he can expect 450 votes. Or maybe some of them have voters regret. Maybe they've got voters remorse and maybe he gets less than 450. I don't know. But he's clearly crazy, off of his rocker. Don't take my word for it. Take his lawyer's word. A jury sentenced him to 4 years in state prison while agreeing with his attorney that Mohammed is mentally ill. So when you've lost your attorney and your attorney's making statements like that, it's not going to go well for you. Speaking of crazy Mohammeds, though, the Imam of the People, you remember, good friend of the show, Imam of the People. He's also back. He was really sad that his 15 minutes was up. Actually, it was more like two. And he thought, okay, what can I do? What can I say to get myself back in the news again? I'm trying to build my brand. Follow me, comment, DM if you want to see Mo. So he, of course, was trying to gather several more minutes of fame. And he was, if you recall, again, one of the organizers of the Muslim water park that I got shut down. Now, curiously, his wife was the face of it. She's not the face now. It's just a moment of people going out there and talking. So you got to wonder what's going on there. But he decided to hold his own little publicity stunt last night. Yes, they had a press conference. They had a press conference at Grand Prairie City Hall. Now, they said actually today was the day they were supposed to be enjoying their little slip and slide. And so they were like, we're demanding answers. And if you notice on this flyer, go down to the very bottom, you will see that it's hosted by the terror group CARE. CARE is involved now in the United by the Spirit of Eid press conference. I just want to say it like Imam of the People would say it. So I would just say, by the way, while we're like, let's just compare and contrast flyers. The flyer does look, it was clearly AI generated. The flyer does look better than Zuul's. It clearly was not Microsoft Paint. It's probably, though, a little too busy. So I'm going to give it 2 stars. Yeah, look, it looks like shit, but you could at least argue simplicity is sometimes nice. There's way too much going on here, guys. There is way too much going on with the city hall, but then it's Epic Waters behind them. You guys need help. All right. you need help. Anyway, a moment of people started speaking at this press conference. It was like, oh, 30 more seconds of fame, please. And someone interrupted him. Here's that.
10: For the past 2 years, Muslim families across North Texas has gathered at Epic Waters to celebrate Eid. What began as a simple family event was becoming
11: a stupid terrorist organization. You're wicked, Muhammad. Get him out of this country. This is America. This is a Christian country.
10: Look forward to
11: it. This is a heightened state right here, just like you can. Shame on you, you wicked devil. You are the terrorist leader of this country. Don't touch me. I'm allowed to stand right here. Do not touch me. I am here in my peace. I'm here to speak, sir. I'm allowed to speak.
0: I would love to know, like, you guys really didn't know he was gonna start a problem. He just blended in with the crowd with that shirt on, and they were like, ah, it's fine. He's probably here for NBC, you know? So you guys had to see that one coming, I think. But then again, they probably wanted it to happen so that they could be the victim, like they always try to paint themselves as. And they, of course, had the audacity to try and call out the protester.
12: I invite you all to take a look to my right, your left, and look at the face of unbridled ignorance and hate. Ask yourselves, is this what you want our country to look like? Is this who you want to be calling shots? Is this who you want to be running your schools? Is this who you want to be choosing your kids' curriculum? Is this who you want to be controlling your public services? Do you want someone like this deciding what your rights are? Because that's what's at stake here.
0: I'm just saying, if my options are Christianity being brought back into my schools and public places or Sharia law, I'm picking Christianity every time. There's actually no comparison. I know what you guys are about. I know the ideology that you bring to the table. I know the fact. In fact, your friend, Imam of People, actually suggested that we should have Sharia in Texas. So I'm going to go hard pass with you guys controlling things and calling the shots. And I'm going to say, you know what? I'm down. He said this country was built as a Christian nation. That's obviously true. So I'm down with the truth teller rather than the Sharia law people. That's just what I'm going to go ahead and say. I don't find that to be controversial. I don't think you do either. Now, of course, they got through that, okay? And then they went into a city council meeting. And Imam of People, he just, again, he's like, 45 more seconds of fame, please. I love it. I want to build my Instagram. Comment Instagram if you like it. he went over to the city council meeting, and I think he thought that he had a real zinger with this one.
10: Will the real Grand Prairie please stand up? I come here tonight with a simple question. Will the real Grand Prairie please stand up? The families who plan to celebrate Eid deserve an answer. The residents of Grand Prairie deserve an answer. We are calling upon the city of Grand Prairie to issue a full public explanation regarding the cancellation of the Eid event and whether this decision was made independently or in response to political pressure from the governor's office. We also hope city leaders would acknowledge the impact this decision had on Muslim families, children, and community members who had planned to celebrate Eid together and issue a public apology and collaboration.
0: Oh, no, you couldn't discriminate.
10: To have another event on your dollar. If Grand Prairie truly stands for its values, this shouldn't be difficult. So tonight, respectfully, I ask, will the real Grand Prairie please stand up?
0: Oh, he said it again. In case you didn't get it the first time or the second time immediately after, he also said it in closing just to make sure that you caught it and you were like, aha, I see what you did there. Imam of People, I see what you did there. Like, give me a break. This is much ado about nothing. Of course, you know why they canceled it. You know why they canceled it. The governor's letter made it entirely obvious. The governor pointed out, brought to him by yours truly, you're welcome. The governor pointed out, you can't hold a discriminatory event on taxpayer-funded property. Like, you can't say Muslim only. That's not allowed in this country. And They also said, the governor's office, by the way, because this is discriminatory and you are going against all of the rules that you said that you would operate within the confines in, if we gave you public safety grants, you're going to have to pay back that money. So it's entirely obvious to anyone with a brain why they canceled. I don't know what a mom of people isn't getting other than the fame and the glory that he thought that he might get. By the way, no word on whether they have actually refunded people for their tickets. We're still waiting on that, and we're still checking into it. We haven't left this one alone, and I don't plan to, because I think there's much more than meets the eye with Imam People and his wife, Amina Knight, and the childcare facility that they run. Stay tuned on that. Anywho, make sure that you share the show, and make sure that you smash the like button and subscribe. Make sure you're subscribed. Crazy things have happened. They continue to happen on this channel. Comment, let us know what you think. Also, make sure to go over to our other channel, our second YouTube channel, Sarah Gonzalez TX. That's at Sarah Gonzalez TX. Make sure you are subscribed there. By the way, that reminds me, as a quick programming note, we will not have a show Friday because we will be doing more H-1B investigations, which you will then find over on at Sarah Gonzalez TX. And then I'm not going to be here next week, but we'll get into that tomorrow. I'll talk to you more about that tomorrow. Anywho, want to thank our sponsor, Home Title Lock. 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
5: Show is that Democrats are the party of projection in everything that they do and everything that they say and everything that they accuse Republicans of. You can actually be reliably informed that they are likely either already engaging in that same type of behavior they claim to hate, or they're planning on doing it in a future, momentarily. Basically, so they spent the past couple of years trying to scream that, Donald Trump is a pedo protector, or like we are the party of pedo protectors. I hear it online all the time. It's a key talking point. Now, it's very interesting because if you go back in history and look at actually them and all of the things they're screaming about now that existed, they weren't screaming about when Democrats were in charge. But I digress. OK, because the point is that their mask is slipping and it's coming back to bite them big time, because their new golden boy that we talked about on the show before, Maine Senate candidate Graham Platner, he just keeps, he is a gold mine. He is a treasure trove for disgusting behavior. We're finding out now that he is fond of a very infamous child exploitation app. Yeah, this is an app called Kik. It is a chat app, which has, again, historically, let me give you these headlines here. Kik chat app involved in 1,100 child abuse cases. Kik app linked to rising child exploitation cases, Tulsa investigators say. Local woman facing 20 charges after Kik investigation leads to child exploitation and aggravated animal abuse case. This is not first of all, if your kids have this app, get them off of it. Second of all, I don't know why Graham Platner would be on the app. People share all kinds of disgusting stuff on it, like, CP I'll leave it at that because I don't want to get suppressed from YouTube. So it's just a little surprising to find out Grant Plattner, avid user of Kick, he's actually been on the app for over 10 years, very active. And that, my friends, is his profile picture. That is his profile picture. He was recently busted for actively sexting women through it. Now, I'm shocked to hear that a guy who would have a profile picture like that would be doing such a thing. By the way, just as an aside, guys, if you are going to try to take a sexy picture of yourself, don't do it with the toilet in the background, and certainly don't do it with the toilet seat up. The woman never wants to see that you're the kind of guy who can't put the seat down, but really just don't put toilets in your pictures trying to look sexy. You're welcome. Okay. You're welcome, America. Now, clearly not a LinkedIn picture. It's not like a I'm looking for work picture. So kind of weird, kind of creepy, just like everything else that we're finding out about this guy. And he really doesn't have, he's kind of at a loss to answer why he is like prowling around on an app that is linked to CP and other disgusting crimes against children. Why are you then posting, you know, toilet background shirtless pictures of yourself, Graham?
6: Grant Plattner, why were you on a kid's
7: sex app? Do you
6: believe
7: you deserve to represent Maine?
6: Do you have no shame?
7: Are there more shoes to drop in your past?
8: Grant, are you going to stay in the race, sir? Are you going to stay in the race?
9: What did you tell the senator?
8: What did you tell them, sir? What did you tell them?
9: What did you tell them?
10: All right, don't get us away. Don't get us away.
5: All right. So just to remind you guys, in case you've forgotten all of the past history, all of the lore with this guy, he had a Nazi tattoo that he had, I believe it was for like 18 years. And he was totally cool with it until someone pointed it out and exposed it. And then he was like, ah, shoot, I forgot that was there. And then he got it removed. And he was like, no, it's fine because I removed it. And he had he has a history of saying very, very disgusting things, like a Medal of Honor recipient didn't deserve to live. I believe he said that we needed to engage in an armed political revolution. I mean, this guy, he's not the guy, okay? But the Democrats are so desperate for power. They are so desperate to be in control again. They are so desperate to take over the Senate. And they realize they've gone too far. They've passed the point of no return. This is their guy. And the ends justify the means for these people. They have no values, they have no morals, they have no principles by which they live. It's just all about power and control, which is why you have people like Bernie Sanders still actively defending this guy.
11: Are you with the Republican Party?
12: It doesn't matter.
11: Are you talking about morality and corruption with President Trump? Have a nice day.
5: I just, again, the party of projection. Show your receipts, sir. Show the receipts. You guys always like to claim that Donald Trump is so corrupt and everything he does is so corrupt. And I never see receipts. We have actual receipts from Grant Plattner. So it's very sad to see someone like Bernie Sanders, who I could not disagree with more. I mean, he is off the reservation, bonkers, crazy. However, I always thought of him as meaning well, or at least he was ideologically sound. This guy, I mean, I guess that's why he's like, the ideology is the only thing that matters. I don't care if this guy's the worst guy in the world. We need him in because he actually doubled down on this.
13: Graham Plattner was on Capitol Hill today meeting with Senate Democrats. He's obviously been facing some questions about reports that have come out about messages he sent to women, sexually explicit messages, according to the Journal and the New York Times. You are standing by him despite yes. that. Why?
11: Well, I find it interesting. The Republican super PACs have already purchased, as I understand it, $99 million in TV ads against this guy, Graham Plattner. So I think what the American people are saying right now is let's let candidates have the guts to take on a corrupt and broken system, and maybe let's understand that nobody is perfect.
5: No, it's just that, see, it's your fault because you just have too high of expectations. Nobody's perfect. Nobody's perfect. Who among us hasn't gotten a Nazi tattoo, right? And kept it on for 18 years. Who among us hasn't said that some women deserve to be raped? Who among us hasn't said, you know, Medal of Honor recipients don't deserve to live? Who among us hasn't posted a shirtless picture with your lower half wrapped in a towel on an app infamous for exploitation? I mean, who among us, you know, nobody's perfect. It's your fault. If you just lower your standards a little bit and give some grace, maybe you too could become a Graham Platner stan. I mean, it's just disgusting how far they are willing to go just to regain control. And let me tell you, my friends, it's not just Bernie Sanders. Chuck Schumer actually got in on the fun as well.
9: On Graham Platner, are you satisfied with the explanations he's given for the controversies his campaign has faced right now? Are you concerned about what we've heard?
12: I met with Graham Platner today. We're going to beat Susan Collins and take back the Senate.
14: So you're saying that Janet Mills, about your preferred candidate, there's been rattlings that she should get back in. You're standing behind Graham Platner, to be clear here?
12: We're going to beat Susan Collins and take back the Senate. Yes.
15: Does Democrats taking behind Graham Platner, does that hurt the credibility in attacking Ken Paxton?
12: We're going to beat Susan Collins and take back the Senate. Any other subject you got? Any other subject? Yes. Yes. You right there.
5: No, they want you to answer a question.
16: Janet Mills should unsuspend her campaign.
12: We're going to beat Susan Collins and take back the Senate. Last one.
5: I'm not with a shitty candidate.
17: You're still endorsing Graham Platner. Are you still supporting Graham Platner?
12: As I said, I endorsed Graham Platner. We're going to take back. We're going to beat Susan Collins and take back the Senate.
5: We're going to beat Susan Collins. That's all that it's about. That's all that it's about. He doesn't care what kind of person Graham Platner is. He doesn't care that he's morally reprehensible. He doesn't care about any of that. He just needs the power. Now, it is interesting because if you've got a whole bunch of leftist hacks that are asking you like, hey, are you sure you don't want the other lady to jump back in? Are you sure, though? Because we want this for you, too. And we don't see Graham Platner winning. So are you sure? And be that as it may, more and more Democrats just continue to just, instead of doing the right thing, instead of saying what is right, they just refuse to speak out against him.
18: Senator, are you still supporting Graham Platner after the sexting scandal that's going on with him?
19: Thank you.
20: And is he the best you can do in that state?
21: Well, this is a choice left to the people of Maine. The citizens of Maine are going to decide, are they going to essentially maintain the status quo?
22: Is he the right person for Democrats to put forward?
23: Casey, here's my thought about this. I almost never get involved in primaries outside of Virginia because I think Maine Democrats should pick their candidates, and I don't think national
22: figures...
23: Yeah,
22: but we're pretty far down on the primary road here.
23: Well, yeah, there's three candidates on the ballot next week, and I am not going to say a word that will tilt it one way or another. Maine Democrats are going to make the decision. Once they make the decision, I may have some things to say about it, but I'm not going to say anything now.
5: We will see. But one thing is clear. I mean, we'll see. We'll see what Maine thinks of that. We'll see what the state of Maine thinks of that. One thing is clear, though. The Democrats in power continue to prove that they have absolutely no morals or principles or standards or values. They just

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4: With Jill Biden back in the news. I don't understand why this family can't just go away. I don't understand why they can't just like ride into the sunset and just be like, all right, we had our time. We were in the White House for way too long. My husband was, in public office for a billion years. We were very corrupt and benefited off of American taxpayers to the tune of millions of dollars. We got sweetheart deals for all of our family members. I mean, life was good. I don't understand why they can't just go away. Just go away. America rejected you. America doesn't want you. But for some reason, Jill Biden really just still wants to be the it girl. And so she's still doing this media tour. And it's not going well. It didn't start well. It's not going well. It's not going to end well because she just appeared on The View. To talk about the clip that was making the rounds, which was Joe. She thought that Joe Biden was having a stroke during the last presidential debate that he was in, which just doesn't really track at all with her history. And so it turns out she may be just as confused as her husband.
5: He's given so much of himself, and to see you even saying, like, I thought he was having a medical episode, I was concerned. Was there any part of you that went into protection mode of like, Joe, you can't keep doing this? Like, this is, they're taking so much from
6: you. But the doctors told me he was fine. Yeah. I'm not a doctor. I mean, I am a doctor.
4: Yes, you are a doctor. Uh-oh. I'm not a doctor. Excuse me. I was informed if you don't call her Dr. Jill Biden every single time you refer to her, that you are rude and have no manners. And now here she is accidentally admitting she doesn't even consider herself to be a doctor. Now, obviously, she meant medical doctor. By the way, I would remind you.

0: guys, if you did not see our show where we dissected, did Joe Biden really think that Joe was having a stroke right after the debate? Because curiously, she didn't take him to the emergency room. She didn't take him to the hospital. She like paraded him around some more to go stand in front of crowds with, you know, deer in headlights eyes. Like, I pooped my pants. So I don't really think that she thought anything like that, just to set the record straight. But it was, I'd say, a good thing that no one took Whoopi's suggestion then, making Dr. Jill Biden Surgeon General, if you recall this.
1: And Dr. Jill becomes the Surgeon General. His wife.
2: Yeah.
1: Joe Biden's wife, because she's, you know, she would never do it, but she's a hell of a doctor. She's an amazing doctor.
2: I thought she was a doctor and
3: PhD.
2: Yeah. I don't know.
1: I could be wrong.
3: I think she's a teacher, but, you know, my.
0: Oh my gosh, Stephen, can you just, Whoopi's final look before that clip ended, please get it. Oh my gosh, that like inject that into my veins. So confused. This poor bird is so confused.
3: My
0: what? Look at it. What? She's not a medical doctor? Yeah. What? The same woman who literally just said she's a hell of a doctor, as if she knew. As if she's like, yeah, I've watched her operate on someone before. She is one hell of a doctor. No. It's an education doctorate. By the way, I wouldn't want her teaching my children anyway. So, you know, she's not a doctor, except sometimes she is, except she's not again. And you can't trust Whoopi to keep it all straight. You can't trust any of the broads at The View to keep it all straight. But, you know, Surgeon General is beneath her anyway, because obviously, we know she was just the shadow president who was running things from the sidelines. One of several, I would say. It wasn't just her, but she was calling a lot of shots, according to insiders. While Joe was like, I want some tapioca pudding before bedtime. And this is the woman in charge. She's sitting at the desk reviewing documents that we don't even know. Like, should she have had access to those? I don't know. But during this press tour, she actually accidentally let it slip that she was helping make decisions, including some of the most important decisions, like who you're picking as your vice president. And remember, that would have meant that she was calling the shots and helping call the shots before Joe Biden even got elected. Where was Joe Biden ever? We don't know. And here's what she accidentally said.
4: Joe and Kamala, me, Doug, I thought we were a great team. We chose Kamala, or Joe chose Kamala to be VP.
0: Oops.
4: And so we were supportive of her. And look, when Joe,
0: did I say we?
4: When Joe got out, Joe, he handed over the reins to Kamala. He had full confidence in her. I went out on the road a lot for Kamala. And honestly, I truly believed she was going to win.
0: There's a lot to unpack there. Primarily, it is so laughable to say we handed the keys to Kamala. Two thoughts on that. Number one, thank you for reminding everyone that you are the least Democratic party ever, because you didn't allow voters to pick in an election, in a primary, who they wanted to run things, who they wanted to represent their party. You just handed it over. You just tossed it to Kamala. You didn't allow voters to make that decision for themselves. So thank you for that reminder. Second thing that comes to mind is that it wasn't Joe Biden or Jill who picked Kamala. If you recall, it ended up that it was basically whoever was in charge of Joe Biden's social media, because Joe Biden wrote a letter to America saying he had decided that he would not seek election. And it wasn't until later, no mention of Kamala in that letter, none whatsoever, because clearly he was not content with that. And then it wasn't until magically, I believe, some staffer was told, like, hit it, press this, hit the button endorsing Kamala, and then he's not going to be able to walk it back. I personally believe that is what is more likely to have happened, because if Joe Biden wanted Kamala to run things, if he was handing over the keys to the castle, he would have said it in his letter where he said that he's dropping out. So just my thoughts on that. I would love to hear yours in the comments. Jill was also stumped about how she could have kept the cover up going if Joe Biden got a second term.
2: The diagnosis came in May of 2025, and considering what the president's health is now, had he continued his reelection bid, had he been elected again, would he have been able to serve as president? Would he have had to resign?
4: I don't know. I don't know the answer to that.
0: That's not a good look. I feel like you probably should know the answer. But what we're finding out, I mean, Jill gets stumped so easily. She doesn't even know if she's a doctor or not. She is. I don't know. And she doesn't seem to know her husband very well at all. So I'm just not sure about their marriage in general. But here's the great part. Joe actually, he crashed her book tour earlier today. And I guess they let him out of the old folks home to ask her a question that just went, I would say, not according to plan at all.
4: Oh, Joe has a question.
0: Shuffling.
5: Oh, Joe has
4: like
5: a question.
4: Like you couldn't ask it later?
6: Who do you love most in the whole world?
4: Whoopi.
0: This, I mean, I actually feel, I don't like feel bad for Joe Biden often. I actually feel bad for him in this moment. He's like trying to set it up. So she's like, you, Joe. And no, she just totally denies him. And that's after she already committed elder abuse on the man. So golly, what a heartless witch Jill Biden is. You parade him around for 4 years. The least you could do is tell him in front of a crowd that you love him the most. My goodness. Anyway. We've got to take another quick break. We'll be right back.
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0: 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Because of all of our H-1B investigations, we are in all the WhatsApp groups. We've infiltrated your WhatsApp groups, guys. Okay, we see what you're saying about me, and just say hi next time is all I'm saying. I don't bite. I mean, I do other things, but I don't bite. So because we're in all of these WhatsApp groups, we've noticed this weird trend with some of the groups that we've been following lately that I just felt it worth just, I don't know, bantering about. There's this really weird cult following for Indian mangoes. I don't get it. This is like all of these WhatsApp chats dedicated to selling imported Indian mangoes on the side of the road sometimes. And according to them, the most awaited mangoes. They do these drops like it's like designer clothing. I don't know. It says 100% natural and chemical free Bangina Pali mangoes. I don't know. I've never had that type of mango. It doesn't sound very appetizing, I will say. Now, you even have Costco that has started selling these, which I was like, you've got to be kidding me. But it makes sense, seeing as anytime I step into my local Costco, I feel like I'm in Mumbai. So I guess they're like, gotta take care of the consumers that are coming here. $20, by the way, for a tray of four. Who wants to spend that much money on mangoes? I don't know. But just as a personal aside, okay, Stephen. Speaking of the Indian mangoes being sold at Costco, because Costco has a clientele. Bangina Pali mangoes, apparently.
10: Yes.
0: Sounds delicious. I'm salivating right now, and not because I feel vomit coming up in my mouth. So haven't you noticed, though, that they really are, Costco is like leaning hard into selling all types of weird food.
10: Oh, yeah.
0: It looks disgusting.
10: Yeah, it's all Asian too. On both, it's the Indian side. Then they have like the shrimp skin. Like, who the hell wants shrimp skin?
0: Deport. Just deport. If you eat that, deport. There's also some weird like quail egg thing. I'm like, who is buying? Oh, who is buying this? I look around me. Oh, it's you. Anyway, the Wall Street Journal, this is how I know I wasn't alone. The Wall Street Journal actually did a write-up about Indian mangoes. Americans will do anything to get Indian mangoes. Oh my gosh. The faithful are leaving work meetings, stalking WhatsApp groups, and paying lobster prices, that is the truth, to get their fix of this sweet delicacy. I don't think, though. I'm going to make if you don't mind, New York Times, I'm going to just make a correction. I don't think it's Americans racing for those mangoes. I think it's all the people who are coming here. I think it's like Zul Mohammed with all of the other flags in his shitty Microsoft Paint thing. That's who I think is buying up the mangoes. I'm just going to be clear. I don't think it's Americans, but just newsflash. I'm here for you. Public service announcement. You might want to think twice before eating these disgusting mangoes, because apparently you're going to be shocked to hear this coming from India, of all places. They're not very sanitary. Here's a headline. Japan has officially halted the import of fresh Indian mangoes for the current season. This decision comes after Japanese plant quarantine officials discovered significant deficiencies in fumigation and disinfection procedures at Indian treatment facilities during a comprehensive March inspection. So, just like all of the other food that's coming out of India, the mangoes are actually, they're like biohazards. They're disgusting. They're not even no fumigation, no proper fumigation and disinfection. What is on these mangoes that all of these people are paying absurd prices for?
10: It's poop.
0: And thank you. Spoiler
10: poop.
0: Alert.
10: Probably poop.
0: It's poop. It's E. coli. You got E. coli. You just got E. coli. And by the way, before people are like raging at me in the comments, because I know you're like sharing this in your WhatsApp group, I already know what you're going to say.
11: India number one, sir. How dare you say hellhole? We are all CEOs and top earn in USA. We all have PhD and $10 billion is pocket change to us. We are rich. We white women and we invented toilets. We are replacing you. Jews control you. British has looted us and stole 500 trillion kilograms of gold and diamonds. We invented everything the world uses today. We can swim very well and we also invented trains. We are the best drivers in the world. Uber needs us. The USA and Canada needs us. H-1B visas pay for your children's school without tax. We invented Pakistan. We invented Asia and the world.
0: I was told, this is just allegedly, that that man actually was eating Indian mangoes before the video was recorded. And that was why he was shitting profusely, because he had had one of the Indian mangoes with the poop on it. Which, Stephen, I don't know if you realize, this just causes more poop. If you eat poop, it causes more poop.
10: That doesn't sound, that's not good. There's nothing good about any of this.
0: So just think twice. I know the Wall Street Journal is like, Americans love these mangoes. No, it's not us. It's not us. It's them. But if you happen to get one and you get a little tummy upset afterwards, just don't say that I didn't warn you, okay? That's all I'm saying. We'll see you guys tomorrow.
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15: Poor Nancy. 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Another programming note. You guys, I know if you're in the comments and you're like, I watch the show every day. And then tomorrow or next week, you're going to be like, where's Sarah? I'm going to know that you're lying and you don't watch the show every day, because I'm going to remind you guys, tomorrow we are dedicating to H-1B on the ground investigations, coming soon to a YouTube channel near you. At Sarah Gonzalez TX is where you will be able to find that. Yeah. Make sure to subscribe. We're releasing it exclusively on that second YouTube channel at Sarah Gonzalez TX. And also, we are going to be gone next week. We have our family summer vacation. I am actually very excited about going and doing that. So we will be gone. We will be working on my producer. He will not be on vacation. He will be going through, combing through all of these H-1B scandals, all of the stuff that we're filming, so that we can bring you guys a video. So just know there is work being done to make sure to get you guys the content that you're salivating over. But anywho, so we'll miss you, but we'll see you soon. But we've got this one show to do. So on with the show, I guess. There's been a story that's been bubbling up for the past week that, you know, I've been watching kind of on the side. I felt like with this whole Delaney Hall ICE facility issue that it's just kind of the same hysteria from the left, which is why I've just been kind of quietly watching it. So this now is kind of bubbling to a head. It's all centered around the ICE detention center in New Jersey. As I mentioned, it's called Delaney Hall. And these, you know, agitators have been out there for several nights causing trouble, getting into fights with officers. It's like, wow, oh, gee, same old song and dance that we're seeing in all these other ICE facilities. And so, you know, the more I heard about it, though, I got a little bit more curious. So I'm like, all right, let's look into this. What's the deal about Delaney Hall? Well, here's the deal. Here's the scoop. There were these rumors about a hunger strike going on in the ICE facility. And we are now up to day 13 of this alleged hunger strike. Now, that's like dangerous territory. People aren't eating for 13 days. That's like life-threatening, I would say. That's a problem. They're like, the detainees are their conditions are so terrible that they're protesting. They're protesting by not eating, which I just think is usually a bad idea, generally speaking. I don't think that it does much. You're not teaching anyone a lesson unless you're just fat and you'd like an excuse to diet. I just don't know what you think you're doing by saying, I am going to deprive myself of the nutrition I need to survive in order to prove a point to you. It just doesn't seem to really do much to anyone else, but I digress. Okay. As what we're being told is that these conditions are terrible. They're not up to standards for all of these people who shouldn't be here, I guess, which I'm like, okay, cool. Go home, I guess. But they're saying there's medical neglect, there's lack of sanitation, there's a spoiled food. Now I'm kind of thinking it reminds me of the January Sixers, who actually did have horrible conditions and no one wanted to clean it up for them. But, you know, hey, that's just me remembering facts and stuff. So now we've got Antifa involved and now we've got all of this violence happening and they are mobilizing because who are they here to show allegiance to? Not you, the American citizen, not you, the taxpayer, of course, the illegal criminals, because they are America last. Now, you even had Democrat Michigan Senate candidate Abdul El Said, who decided that he would just make his way all the way over there to simp for illegals.
19: This is not about the southern border. This is not even about immigration enforcement. This is about normalizing the inhumane treatment of folks in this country under the power of a paramilitary force that is answerable only to one person, the President of the United States. And now our representatives in the Senate want to vote to give ICE another $72 billion, give their donors another handout, operating the same kind of bullshit private prisons that we're seeing here. None of this is justifiable. We need to abolish both private prisons and abolish ICE.
15: Where will the criminals go? Where do we put them? Where do we house them, Abdul?
10: I think
15: where
10: would you know the answer to that question.
15: Out in the streets with you is where they will go. I love the part where he's like, was this military that only answers to one person? Like, yes, that's how this country was set up. Was there a zinger in there that I'm unaware of? Like, yes, he's called the commander in chief. That's kind of one of his roles. I don't know what you're crying about. And so you hear all of this big story, this big sob story about all of these terrible things that are happening. It's just so tyrannical. This paramilitary force has taken over and these poor people are suffering. You're going to be shocked to hear none of that is actually true. There is no hunger strike. There is no hunger strike. Let me read this scoop here. New data obtained by the Daily Wire shows that commissary sales at Delaney Hall surged 161% during the so-called hunger strike, rising from $11,498 on May 26th to $30,000 on June 1st. And they said while snack sales jumped, the detainee population fell from 724 to 621 during that same period. And DHS adds the hunger strike hoax was actually just Delaney Hall detainees trading nutritious meals for honey buns and hot Cheetos. It's time for sanctuary politicians to drop the political theater and work with us to get criminal illegal aliens out of our communities. Now, I mean, were you sitting down for this? Were you shocked? Like, if you can't trust illegal aliens to tell you the truth, who can you trust anymore? Who can you trust? It turns out they don't want your nice food. They'd rather just eat hot Cheetos. They don't want the food. They just want the processed junk. You know why? Because, of course, it is addictive. But that's a story for another day. Now, Tom Homan has spoken on the matter. Here's what he had to say.
20: But we got to remember what started all this. You got Democratic lawmakers on Memorial Day making false allegations about the facility, about the food, the medical care, hunger strikes. I went into that facility. I went to the medical. I went to outdoor recreation, indoor recreation. I even made a surprise visit this weekend and walked into the cafeteria and ate the same meal that the detainees around me were eating. And I made sure my tray equaled their tray. I had spaghetti and meat sauce. I had beans. I had green beans. I had bread and rolls. I had drinks. I had dessert. The food was good. It's all a false premise. There was never a hunger strike. The congressman said, oh, people are on hunger strike. No, they weren't.
15: I don't think you can eat honey buns and hot Cheetos and say that you're on a hunger strike. But anywho, DHS, this was incredible. They put out the menu and they made it look very fancy on this social media post, Delaney Hall, Newark, New Jersey. And it's all written in very pretty cursive font for those of you who are listening rather than watching. And now I'm pissed. Now I'm pissed because these people are eating better than I am. So now I'm actually pissed. They say breakfast. Let me give you the breakfast menu. Pancakes, rice and raisins, turkey meat, and coffee. And with lunch, you actually get a sizzling fajita lunch. You've got the fajitas, you've got the fixins, and they've also got cake. And I have a problem with that because who are they to have cake for lunch? Do you get cake for lunch, Stephen?
10: No, I wish.
15: Do you get sizzling fajitas for lunch?
10: Not for lunch. I don't get shit for lunch here.
15: I know. You know why? Because we don't have time to eat lunch because we're busy working for a living so that we can earn money for the United States government to steal nearly half of it and then feed illegal aliens fajitas and cake for lunch. So now I'm actually pissed. I'm pissed for the opposite reason that Abdul Mohammed, whatever the hell his name was pissed off because he was lying. And the truth is that these people are eating better than most Americans. They also have a nice turkey dinner with mac and cheese. They've got a corn salad and more there you can see. So I'm like, I don't understand what the problem is. I don't understand what you guys are complaining about. By the way, DHS reminds them, if detainees are not satisfied with their dining experience, they are welcome to leave with CBP Home. Yeah, you're not welcome to leave the facility. You're welcome to leave the country. You don't need to be here. That is actually my money that is going to feed these people cake. By the way, I would like to know how many of them fit the obesity criteria. That then we're feeding them cake. Now I'm pissed. Now, if Delaney Hall sounds familiar, it's because this is actually the same facility that there was this whole political stunt that happened there last year where Representative LaMonica McIver was like, let me in the facility. I need to examine the conditions. And she like started dropping elbows. She's facing federal charges for assaulting an officer. You can't do that. And she was like, what are you talking about? I didn't do that. They're like, you're on video throwing elbows. You can't do that. You can't do that to a normal person. You definitely can't do it to an officer. And so she engaged in that behavior because this was the talking point then. This is the left always lies about these facilities. They said, the conditions are so terrible. The same shit that they're saying now. The conditions are so terrible. These people are suffering in there. You let me in. I'm a congresswoman. I have the right to go in there and see if they are okay. And then they had to come out and be like, all right, the conditions are fine. There's nothing. We don't have anything on them because it turns out the conditions have been fine this whole time. And so we've already been through this. This is the rerun. Today is the rerun of several months ago because they're trying to make it a problem again. And so now she found some new friends to do this 2.0 re-envisioned protest.
1: Here in America, immigration enforcement should be fair, just, and humane. That's not what's going on here at Delaney Hall. We spoke to several individuals, none of whom has a criminal record, many of whom have been detained here at Delaney Hall for months. Delaney Hall should be shut down, and every single individual, particularly those at a high level connected to this facility, they're engaging in a depraved indifference to human life. And every single member of this Trump administration is going to be held accountable.
15: So, Hakeem, the problem for you is every single one of them actually are criminals because they're here illegally. It's the I and the L that go in front of the word legally that actually indicates to you that they are, in fact, criminals, all of them. I love that LaMonica already looks like she's in prison. She's already dressed for prison, I guess. But since LaMonica can't make it about the conditions, because it turns out they're fine. They are being treated fine. They're being given cake for lunch. There's no unsanitary conditions. They're being treated better than a lot of citizens, actually. She couldn't find an actual problem to document. So instead, she pointed to the R word. Yes, the R word. No, not that R word. The other R word when speaking with DHS Secretary Mark Wayne Mullen during a hearing.
21: Secretary Mullen, you talk about racism a lot in today's hearing. You know what's racist? Is the fact that every detainee in Delaney Hall is a person of color. The cruelty runs to the top of DHS, weaponizing the immigration system for your president and this administration racist grievances. With that, I yield back.
15: Oh, no, you are racist if you disagree with something. If you're a conservative, you must be racist. Now, I would argue it doesn't take a rocket scientist to understand that, like, the illegal criminals that are being housed in the facility are likely of a darker skin tone. That is no one's fault. That is not Mark Wayne Mullen's fault. That is not Donald Trump's fault. That is not, like, I got to tell you, if there were a whole bunch of Scandinavians crossing the border, I would be happy that they were there too, hopefully on their way home. It's just that there's not a lot of Scandinavians that have come to this country illegally. Therefore, just looking at the data that's available, you should be able to make it out in that little head of yours that they are going to be brown. Like, the overwhelming majority will have brown skin. Now, again, I hate to shock you guys. It's actually not going to shock you at all. She's not the only one who decided to take the racist term and just throw it, just lob it out like a grenade, because they don't have facts on their side. They don't have reason on their side. They don't have statistics on their side. They don't have anything on their side. So all they do is lie and insult. They call names. That's what they do. And I'm going to give you what, you know what? Al Green, is he the dumbest, Stephen? I feel like.
10: He's up there.
15: He's up there.
10: Yeah, but, you know, we better enjoy him while he lasts, because he going to be gone.
15: I know. He lost. Oh,
10: lost.
15: He lost.
10: Oh, the poor people of Texas.
15: It's just hard because there's a lot of really dumb people in Congress, whether it be in the Senate or in the House. I think Al Green is pretty high up at the top.
10: It's not one, though, because it's got to be Maisie. That's a hard one to crack.
15: Yes. Well, but Al Green is he's in the House, right?
10: Yeah. You said in the Senate, too.
15: Yeah. Well, I'm saying in the Senate, it would definitely be Maisie, I feel like.
10: I thought you're combining them. Okay.
15: No, I'm saying if we were to rank them in the Senate, ooh, I feel like Maisie would probably be at the top of that list.
10: You should get your viewers to help us on that one. That's a tough one.
15: Ooh. I smell a YouTube poll, but Al Green definitely up at the top. It's a race to the bottom. Okay, there's a lot of competition. It's really hard to rank, but of course he is way dumber than LaMonica McIver, who is already very dumb. And this was his attempt at a gotcha moment, I guess.
2: A racist, Mr. Secretary, would do what happened to Ruby.
3: Are you calling me a racist?
2: A racist.
3: I'm asking a question.
2: Reclaiming my time, asking to shut up.
3: That's a pretty.
2: Shut up. It's my time.
3: I'm not going to let anybody call me a racist, Chairman.
2: I never called him a racist. It's my time.
22: It is. Gentlemen,
3: tell
2: him to shut up.
22: Gentlemen.
15: That is the state of the Democrat Party in 2026. Remember that. If you've got something else to do when we go vote in the midterms, do you want those people in charge? The people who are screaming racist, racist, racist, racist, and telling people to shut up in formal hearings? I think not. By the way, for the record, Al, who was invited to come on the program and discuss his comments, we didn't hear back from him. I know. It's crazy. We didn't hear back from him. But I think someone needs to get the memo to Al Green. Mark Wayne Mullen is Cherokee. So I don't know. It sounds like the racist one is Al Green, as it turns out. Make sure to smash the like button and comment, hit the bell, all of the things. Make sure that you are telling YouTube, engage with it, and it'll tell them you think that it should be brought out to more people, and then it will show more people. We'll get more eyeballs on it. It's been very hard to regrow a channel that was demonetized for bullshit reasons for 2 years. So help us do that, and make sure to participate in our poll. I want to thank our sponsor, Preborn. So Preborn is there for women who have unplanned pregnancies. And if they go to a different kind of clinic, they're going to do something that they're going to regret. When they go to a you know, network of clinics within Preborn's network, they are actually just shown the truth. They are shown their baby on ultrasound. They get the opportunity to listen to the baby's heartbeat. 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It's a life-changing moment. 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And so ultrasounds cost money, $28 to be precise. 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
4: Line that you just wish that you could inject into your veins. And that was this. That was this for me. And I think it will be for many of you as well. Just the sweet justice, just vindication, total vindication that we get with this Trump 2.0 administration, with all of the projections that all of these, you know, people within the Biden regime and the Obama days, and they want to come out and talk about corruption and, oh my gosh, Donald Trump is a criminal. He had classified documents. He needs to be locked up. All of the bullshit rhetoric that they spewed forever and ever. And it's just beautiful to see the chickens come home to roost on here. John Bolton. Hold on. Is that what you do? I don't know. I've never done drugs. John Bolton, oh yeah, reaches plea deal over mishandling of sensitive national security information. I'm just going to bask in that one for a moment. I love it. I love it. I love that CNN was forced to write that headline. I love it. They like. I feel like probably whoever had to write that was just like crying. As they're writing it, they're just so sad. One of their guys, I mean, he was like one of their contributors. They brought him on to be like the expert at the table to talk shit on Trump. And now he intends to plead guilty to one felony count of illegal retention of sensitive national security information. Because remember, they are the party of projection. And whatever they put on you and say that you are doing, they most likely are already doing Or they plan to do it shortly. So prosecutors say he withheld more than 1,000 pages of information about his day-to-day activities. He kept classified material at his home in Maryland. He used his personal email account to share the sensitive material with two unauthorized individuals, which I believe were his wife and his daughter. And he has agreed to pay more than $2 million fine. So the conviction that... the count could come, or the plea deal could come with a sentence of either. It's a range, right? It's a variance. You could serve no prison time. You've already got all of those fines. Or you could serve up to 5 years in prison. So we're going to hope for the five. We're going to pray for the five, because it just couldn't happen to a more deserving guy. Now, $2 million is a lot. That would bankrupt me. That would be, I don't know how I would pay that. I don't have that kind of money. But John Bolton, he has a reported net worth of like $6 million. So I don't know, unless he was a frivolous spender. Maybe he saved up his Fox News money. I'm not sure. But there was a disclosure from a 2019 lawsuit that showed that John Bolton earned over $500,000. It was like $569,000, not $569, from Fox News before joining the Trump administration. Now, this is the same guy who would trash President Trump to anyone who would listen, including, remember, taking shots at him. I mentioned this is why this is just total vindication. This is why it's such a sweet victory, is because he went on air and constantly trashed Donald Trump for mishandling classified information at the same time that he knew that he was engaging in much worse behavior.
5: The president had a habit of asking to retain sensitive documents. And from time to time, he did that, and we didn't know what happened to them. And it was always a concern that because he didn't really fully understand the risks to sources and methods and other dangers of revealing classified information, that it might get out to the wrong people.
4: Oh, you mean like your wife and daughter, John? Is that what you mean? It's actually so beautiful. It's so rich. It's so delicious, because he is explaining how he is the expert on this matter and how, you know, he's the one who knows the rules. And that's why he's here to explain to you how Donald Trump did all of these things wrong. So he's admitting that he knew all of these rules. He just chose not to actually follow them. It's just they hold you to standards they never intend to live by. Now, he also had said this about the indictment against President Trump.
5: Well, I think it's a devastating indictment. It's very powerful in the way that it's portrayed, but it's also very narrow, very targeted. The government didn't throw everything in the kitchen sink at the wall. It has focused this in a way that I think, as a matter of law, is going to be very difficult for the president to resist.
4: Well, good news. I believe the administration decided they figured out how to throw the kitchen sink. They decided that they were going to throw everything at the wall and see what's stuck. And it sounds like this one's sticking, John. Now, hopefully this is the kind of leadership that we can continue to see from the DOJ. And you have Acting Attorney General Todd Blanche, who, I have said I have had some reservations about, but he has been auditioning for the role. He's been running the ship for a couple months now, and it sounds like that's about to become permanent.
6: He's a very talented guy. Todd's doing a very good job at DOJ.
7: Will he be Attorney General, or have you decided?
6: I think he will, yeah.
7: You haven't got someone else in mind?
6: No.
7: Not Ron DeSantis?
6: No, I wanted to see how he's received. You know, we put him as acting, and he's done a very good job. But I've known him a long time.
4: Again, this is all an audition. Like, you know that you are auditioning for this role to make it permanent. You make moves. I'd like to see those moves continue. Because I would love to be wrong. I would love to be wrong about this guy. I would love for him to come in and continue making these moves that Pam Bondi wouldn't. I would say couldn't. She could. She just wouldn't. She just refused to. Now, Todd Blanche wants to come in and lock up John Bolton. I'm all in. I'm all in. By the way, bonus points for James Comey. I am all in. I'll watch. I'll give credit where credit is due. And if this man can overturn the FBI and the DOJ and actually start getting some real big wins on their belts. Nothing but good things to say. So he's off to a good start. He's announced a massive crackdown on fraud in Ohio just this morning. The DOJ, here's the headline, DOJ launches Ohio fraud crackdown, 14 charged in $50 million schemes. Now, one of the cases involves two state employees and two co-conspirators who allegedly billed the government $30 million for services that were not even provided.
8: These numbers are staggering, but just the tip of the iceberg, both here in Ohio and nationwide. Sadly, Ohio is facing some of the most significant fraud schemes in the country. Medicare fraud, pandemic relief fraud, even an international romance fraud scheme that I think you'll hear about shortly. And to meet this challenge, to meet this crisis, our response has been and will continue to be aggressive, comprehensive, and we will not stop until we fix this problem.
4: I'm sorry, did I just hear international romance?
9: Yeah, international romance scheme.
4: With fraud? This sounds like a Lifetime movie that I am not missing. I'm much more curious about that. He said, I'll hear about it shortly. I need to go back and hear if we hear about it shortly, because I'm interested in that. If they can go after the fraud, if they can actually just get these fraudsters, get them the hell out of here if they shouldn't be here, or imprison them for life, I am convinced that it will impact every facet of society, because all of these billions of dollars that they're uncovering, whether it's, Medicaid, Medicare, international romance, I mean, all of the things that he listed right there, I don't think we'd ever have to pay taxes again if we could just uncover all of this fraud. We've lived in a high trust society for far too long, and it's obviously been taken advantage of from people who seek to, take from us. So I'm just saying, credit where credit is due. I think he's done a fine job auditioning. I hope that if Donald Trump actually appoints him to become permanent, that he continues all of these big moves that he is doing. All right. Want to thank our sponsor, Craft Co. So I've got my Manna White coming out here to give me this whiskey that now I want to drink, but I'm not gonna. I'll be good whenever I'm growing or something. 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
2: 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No,

0: conservative icons who troll libs, because it's beautiful work. And I wouldn't say, I guess I can't say it's hard work, because they make it very easy, but it's good work. It's decent work, you know? And I like to honor good work. Now, Marco Rubio, who has just been Secretary of State, Marco Rubio, I would give you all of his other titles, but it would take up the rest of the show. He actually has surprised me. I think he has been the one pick from the Trump administration that I was very concerned about, and he has just done nothing. But I said last segment, I said, I would love to be proved wrong. I don't mind being proven wrong. I'm not too prideful. That would be great. He's one of those that I'm like, actually, he's been incredible. And one of the ways in which he's been incredible is just putting these loser libs in their place to their faces. Now, he also was in a hearing on Capitol Hill yesterday, and you had this Democrat loser, Sarah Jacobs, who's from California, who they think they're going to have their moment, and they think that they've got this big gotcha planned, and it didn't work out. Now, Sarah thought that she was going to troll Marco Rubio. She was going to use her precious time dragging in the Secretary of State to ask him about the shoes that President Trump bought him.
1: Last question for you. Mr. Secretary, who won the 2020 presidential election?
2: I'm not here to answer a question. We're talking about 2020. This is a Foreign Affairs Committee.
1: Okay, great. You can't answer the question, even though we all know that President Biden won.
2: I don't answer the question because the Secretary of State, I do not participate in domestic political issues.
1: This is not about domestic political issues. This is about our democracy.
2: You're asking me to opine, just like I don't do campaign rallies.
1: It seems like
2: I don't do, because as Secretary of State, we're not supposed to. That's been the long tradition of the department. And you should know that if you've been on this committee for any period of time.
1: Mr. Secretary, it seems like you have an issue admitting facts. You can't say that the president lost the 2020 election, just like you won't admit President Trump is losing this reckless war of choice. And just like you couldn't admit that the shoes the president bought you were too big. You clearly don't know what winning means. And not because the facts are unclear to you, it's because telling the truth would cost you your job. And the American people are entitled to a Secretary of State who tells them the truth, even when the president doesn't want to hear it. And my constituents, our service members, deserve better. Mr. Chairman, I yield back.
2: I don't know what shoes she's talking about. What is she talking about?
3: Representative Burchett, you're recognized.
4: Thank you, Mr. Chairman. If you'd like to answer any of that.
2: Yeah, I don't know about the shoes. I mean, he gave me some Florsheim shoes. They're actually pretty good. They fit fine. I don't know what she's talking about. And maybe that's what she's referring to.
1: Your shoes look very nice today, Mr. Secretary.
2: How can you see them? They're way down here. We're talking about shoes. Are you guys kidding me? I mean, is this the Foreign Affairs Committee or is this like a circus? What is this?
4: I think it's a circus. But I appreciate you.
0: Now, just for reference, they had these, you know, President Trump, he bought everyone's shoes. He bought everyone's shoes, which I think he's a nice guy. The Wall Street Journal is like, Trump is obsessed with these $145 shoes and won't let anyone leave without a pair. Because he's like, you get a pair and you get a pair and you get a pair. He wanted his cabinet to have nice shoes. I don't understand why that's a problem. I don't understand why that's a problem. Democrats can't handle it. They think they're this is how you know they have nothing of substance. Their big gotcha is about shoes. That's all they have. That's all they have. Now, Rubio also triggered Representative Sidney Camlogger Dove, also from California. I don't even know. I've never seen that name in my life. Until just now. We have too many people in Congress. I've never heard of this woman. And he triggered her so much that she actually got up and left.
5: Giving contracts with no transparency is exactly the reason why you shut down USAID. So practice what you preach. I've yielded my head.
2: Oh, she gets to scream now too?
6: Chairman, can we take down her words?
7: I'll give you some time. I'll give you some of my time. Let me just...
2: Okay. But God, what kind of thing is this? What is this? You get asked questions for 5 minutes and you don't get time to answer. It's not a hearing.
3: I think you said clown show.
2: Like a dunk tank. What is this?
7: I don't have to tell you. I don't.
2: I've even used their time. How can I answer the question? They don't even give me time. I've had to use their time to answer your questions.
0: Yeah. This is an alleged Republican.
7: All right, whatever.
0: Right here.
7: All right, so I don't need to tell you that in my community, the city that I represent, the city of Miami, you're one of the most illustrious representatives, and that we're very proud of you, not only the Cuban Americans, but the Hispanic Americans in my
2: community. Why is she leaving? I'm going to answer.

0: answer her questions.
1: I will.
0: Oh, she's go. Okay, I got it. Well, thank you for coming.
2: It's not serious. This is not serious. This is just the left going out there and trying to get their clicks. They're trying to get their rage bait to put out online. And I think this is the exact right way to handle it from the Trump administration. It's just like, okay, if you guys are going to devolve this into a clown show, we'll make it a clown show. I'm not going to take this seriously. You clearly don't. You're not utilizing my time wisely. You're actually taking me away from the duties of my job to come sit here and be yelled at and not have a chance to respond. That's not a good utilization of my time. That's certainly not respectful of my time. Why should I take this seriously? You don't. Now, obviously, Marco Rubio has had a great teacher in all of this trolling. Because President Trump is like the master of all of this. And so just for good measure, I thought that I would include President Trump. He had a press conference. He was signing these executive orders. And you had Caitlin Collins or Scott Pressler. I don't know. I always get them mixed up. And Caitlin Collins from CNN decided to ask some questions. And I don't know why she continues to do this. It never goes well for her. But here's that clip.
3: And they're crooked as hell. CNN's a very corrupt organization, but with a corrupt reporter standing right there, never smiles. She never smiles. She's a young, beautiful woman, never smiles. I never see a smile off her face. I see her standing there with hatred in her eyes, like she has hatred because we have borders, because we have a strong military, because we cut our taxes, because we do things that everybody wanted, and then we win our election in a massive landslide. The reporters should be happy. They shouldn't be unhappy. They should be very happy. Because you know what we're doing? We're saving our country.
2: I love it. He's so good at this. It's just like a masterclass in how to handle them. By the way, there's actually another exchange.
3: The weaponization fund, as far as I'm concerned, was a beautiful thing. It was something I didn't make it, but I heard that. I thought that was the greatest thing because people like you have abused our people so badly. The fake news like CNN, like the New York Times and like others have abused our people. Wait a minute. Be quiet. Have abused our people so badly. And you should be ashamed of yourself. You used to be a conservative. She was a conservative from Alabama. Can you believe it? But CNN, in particular, CNN does such false reporting. But now they have new ownership, so maybe it'll straighten it out. I doubt it. But it's hard to straighten garbage out. But CNN has abused, and others have abused so badly, people.
2: The shame of Alabama, Caitlin Collins. And then, of course, we have Allison from Lindell TV, who... She's brilliant. She gets these libs all... riled up. She's done it to Ilhan Omar. She's done it to AOC. She's done it several times to Nancy Pelosi. Here's the latest.
4: Shut up.
2: Oh, sorry. That was the old one. That was the old one where she said, shut. Play that another time just for good measure.
4: Shut up.
2: Shut up. You shut up. You shut up. Here's the latest.
5: Hi, Congresswoman Pelosi. Last time I asked you about January 6th, why you turned the National Guard away on January 6th, you told me to shut up and that I was repeating Republican talking.
6: You're not going to shut up again because you're speaking lies. And
5: but you're right here. You're right here on record saying, I'll admit it.
6: No, I did not admit it. The president never sent, would agree to send the National Guard. Don't waste your time or mine on you.
5: Why was your daughter filming you on January 6th?
6: Why don't you get away?
5: These are just questions the American people want answers to.
6: No, you know what? I don't even think you're a real journalist. Okay. You work for Mike the Pillow Man?
5: Actually, I do, and we're very proud.
6: Don't consider that journalism. Mike the Pillow Man,
2: who cares what
6: that's
2: you think?
6: Not journalism. I don't have any reason to talk to you.
5: I'd love to give you a free pillow.
6: I want you to record this. I want people to know that you're not a real journalist. You work for Mike the Pillow Man, and all you do is spout untruths. Okay. Get away from me.
5: You can insult me all you want, but...
6: Get away from me.
7: Thank you, guys.
5: Thank you, Congresswoman. We'll give you a my pillow so you can have a nice sleep tonight, okay? Take care.
2: So good. Oh, that's so good. She is so good. She's doing God's work over there in the swamp. All right. 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
2: We're not going to be here tomorrow. I'm out all next week. Next week is vacation. Tomorrow is H-1B Fraud Patrol. That's what we're going to do. I want that on a hat. I want that on a hat. I want that on a trucker hat. If anyone has access to those like hat press things where you can make hats, I just want it to, I want H-1B Fraud Patrol. And I want to wear it to my investigations. And that would be, I just think that would be funny. It would just be personally amusing to me. And I just, I want to wear it. So obviously a lot much more to uncover. We're drowning in tips. We always are. If you have any more, we're drowning, but we accept all the tips that we can, we possibly can. SarahTips@blazemedia.com. Here's what I tell you that I just, please don't do this. Please do not send me an email and tell me like, here's the scheme that the fraudsters are. I know. I need actual tips of actual companies and people who are abusing the system. Even better if you have some evidence that we can use, because we know all the schemes and we appreciate you being passionate about it. But like, I've got to be able to get through these emails. So please, SarahTips@blazemedia.com. If you know of fraud that's happening in your area or suspected H-1B fraud that is happening in your area. So one of the things that people are talking about, which I heard when President Trump initially announced that they were, now going to have this $100,000 fee for the companies that are sponsoring these H-1B visas, I was like, okay, cool. That's great. Like, I'm really happy about that. That sounds like it's going to stop the flow. Well, the problem is there are too many workarounds. It only applies to new visas from overseas. It doesn't apply to renewals. It doesn't apply to transfers. So if you are here on H-1B already and you renew after your original visa is expired, the $100,000 doesn't count. You don't have to pony up that money. If you are here on an F-1 visa and you transfer to an H-1B, it still doesn't count. So you can come here on a student visa. And this is, by the way, they know the scam. They know how to find the loopholes because they're talking about it in all of their group chats. So they come here on a student visa and then they transfer over to an H-1B visa. And that company still does not have to pay the $100,000. So it's not doing what it was intended to do. It was a great idea. I appreciate the, trying new things. I appreciate you guys recognizing we've got to do something. It just needs to be more than that, because new intel from court documents show just how little this is actually doing. We just need more. We need to do more. As of February 15th, 2026, USCIS has received evidence of 85 settled payments of the $100,000 proclamation fee, resulting in $8.5 million in fees. Now, it might sound great on the surface, but in the same time period, between September 21st, 2025 through February 15th, 2026, USCIS received 105,611 H-1B petitions that were not subject to the H-1B cap, by the way. So the problem is that, yes, you could say the 80-something is like, well, that's way down, but that's still 105,611 jobs taken from Americans. And that's just in a 5-month period. That's how many, I mean, maybe not all the applications get approved, but that's how many jobs they are trying to take from Americans. And by the way, when you compare this to the year before, also, if you compare the same time periods, there was a drop from 123,924 H-1B petitions to the 105,611, but it's less than 20,000 in a discrepancy. So I would much like, I don't need, at this point, I know people are like, well, now we're not getting the fees. I don't care. I don't want the fees. I want these people to go home. I don't want these people to come. Like, I don't care about the fees. I just want all of the abuse to end, and I want Americans to be able to have their own jobs back. Now, friend of the show, Chip Roy, just introduced a new H-1B bill that is targeting all of these egregious H-1B abuses and protecting white-collar jobs. It would implement major policy reforms to prevent employers from exploiting foreign workers. It would terminate the H-1B visa lottery system, which is like, why do we have a lottery? Why is it a lottery? Why do we call ourselves the greatest country in the entire world and then not make our visas merit-based? That's dumb. That's total retardation. There's no reason for the lottery system. Ensure companies prioritize local American workers over H-1B visa holders, it will also do, which the problem is that these were already rules on the books that was supposed to be the whole intention behind creating this system. Obviously, that's not what's happening. That's not what's happening. I spoke to someone who I'm going to keep anonymous for now. Emphasis on the for now. I spoke to someone earlier this week who I sat there and I said, do you have any Americans? Do you hire any Americans? Do you employ any Americans? He said, green card? No. I said, American citizens. No, it's only visa holders. It's only visa holders. And I said, well, don't you think that Americans, like, you could have found an American for that job? And he's like, huh, maybe. Hadn't really thought about it. Well, technically, that's illegal. You're not, you are supposed to only get these visas if an American, you looked and looked and looked and you couldn't find an American who was competent enough for the job. And he's like, huh, maybe I'll try that next time. Yeah, you know, maybe you have enlightened me and I'm going to try that sometime. And so, by the way, I'm just going to repeat myself. He's going to stay anonymous for now because we need him to cooperate in something else. He doesn't have to stay anonymous, though, because that in and of itself is abusing the system. The whole system needs to be blown the hell up. And that's exactly why I'm going out tomorrow. We're going to knock on some doors. H-1B Fraud Patrol here. And just see what we find. And I think it's going to be a really, really good time. So I'll miss you guys. I'll miss you next week. But don't worry. We will be back with much more before you know it. And we'll see you then.
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2: Oh, I have some thoughts on that to come. Welcome. Welcome back to Sarah Gonzalez Unfiltered. Happy Monday. I hope all you mothers out there had a wonderful Mother's Day. It was a good weekend for us. And I was talking to Stephen earlier and I was like, you know what? I was going to tell you guys about our time at NASCAR and then I forgot. And I wanted to go back and talk about the other weekend we went. It was our first time. It was the coolest experience. There's so much for the kids to do that I had never even realized. You can pay to like go actually down all the way on the track. And just seeing the cars, again, this was nothing that I ever thought that I would ever want to do. But seeing the cars go by and just seeing like the ridiculous speed in person was insane. We have some of that. Like, it actually looks cartoonish. That guy, I thought I was going to get in trouble. And he was like, no, I just wanted to be in your video. But it's actually almost cartoonish, like how fast those cars are going. So anyway, it was a really great time. And I'm getting paid $0 to tell you this. I just thought it was really cool. And if you guys want to experience NASCAR, it's very inexpensive. It's very, very faith and family oriented. They pray before the race. It was just a really, really good time for the family. So I just wanted to shout them out and thank them for a wonderful experience with the 5-year-old. So here's the thing. It's not just the Indian community. It's mad at me, rustling people's feathers. Now I've upset a Muslim and apparently they have a low impulse control, I guess. Now he is threatening to take me and Governor Abbott down. He's going to take us down. So, as you know, after I exposed how some Muslims were discriminating against other religions, Muslim-only water park event, as you guys now know, I got their little water park event shut down. You can't do that, guys. You can't do that in the United States of America. Well, they didn't like that. They didn't like that they couldn't discriminate against other religions. And then they didn't do any basic research when agreeing to do an interview because I had the organizer on the show. And she didn't like that either because after the fact, she tried sending me a cease and desist letter so that it wouldn't air. I guess, I don't know, she got a little cagey about some of the other things that I uncovered about her other business, which we have a video on that one already. Go check it out. I'll drop it in the pinned comment. And I don't think we're done. We're not done with the questions that I had for her. But those are being sent to the proper authorities. Anywho, that is the moment that this new villain entered the chat. Her husband. So her husband, who I'm sure is watching this right now and just loving all of the attention that he's getting because he seems to be somewhat of an attention whore. His name is Muhammad Abdullah. He goes by the name Imam of the People online. He's just an Imam of the People. Now, he claimed that he and his wife were getting death threats because of the interview. And by the way, I already called out. It shouldn't happen. But now he is trying to fight all of this with some videos of his own. Very interesting videos. Very poorly done, I might add. So the first one he put up was like, I don't know, like threatening the governor to do what? I'm not sure, but Muhammad Abdullah wants you to know he's real rough and tough and he's not going to take it.
16: The governor of Texas is attacking my family and I'm sick of it. 2 days ago, Greg Abbott forced the city of Grand Prairie to cancel our Eve event at Epic Waters. For the past 2 years, my wife and I rented out the entire park so Muslim families could celebrate Eve in a modest environment. This was supposed to be our third annual event. Then the Islamophobes got a hold of a private flyer.
2: It wasn't private.
16: Into something it was never meant to be. We never banned other religions.
2: Literally,
16: we even changed the wording to modest dress only to make that crystal clear. But Greg Abbott, he don't care about facts. He fueled the flames of hatred, empowered these hate-filled politicians, and turned my family into a political target. Now we're receiving death threats and harassments because of it. But hear me clearly, I'm not gonna back down. I need everybody to stand with me. Pass this on, share this video, follow me for daily updates.
2: Follow me.
16: Hate-filled politicians down.
2: How are you gonna do that? How are you gonna do that, Muhammad? What is your plan for taking these hate-filled politicians down? I'm taking them down. I'm the Imam of the People. And they're threatening my family. Like, what are you going to do, sir? Your event got shut down. The city shut it down, actually. And Governor Abbott did not force them at all. He just said, if you're not going to abide by your agreement in order to receive the grant money to the tune of $500,000 that you've already received, if you're somehow reneging on your end of the deal, you have to pay us back. So your move, City of Grand Prairie, and then it was the city who decided they weren't going to do that. They weren't going to actually agree with your religious discrimination that you quite literally did. You can say all as much as you want until you're blue in the face. We didn't do that. We didn't do that. It's on the flyer that was very much public. Do you know how I know that? Because I found it publicly. They weren't posted in private groups. Just because your wife is too dumb to understand the difference between private and public does not make the facts untrue. Now, it wasn't just the governor that Mohammed thinks that he's going to be all big and rough and tough over. He also made a video about yours truly.
16: My life is in danger, and I think I just figured out why. So yesterday I talked about Governor Greg Abbott canceling our private Eid event and how my family has been getting targeted nonstop ever since. Then I found the woman who claims to be the person who wrote the story, the super Islamophobe herself, this lady.
2: I don't claim to be,
17: and I have an update.
16: My wife's information gets spread online on purpose by her to her hateful followers. People start targeting my family. Death threats start coming in. So I DM her directly. There's a DM she showed in her video, but it's not the whole DM, Sarah. You left out a really important part.
2: Did I?
16: If you want to see the full DM, comment DM in the comment section below. But then,
2: this is so
16: she
2: crazy.
16: Brings me into the video. Little me? You want to come
2: I
16: after
2: know
16: the
2: DM
16: people, Sarah? You sure?
2: I
16: this
2: know
16: is
2: you
16: what
2: love
16: you want
2: it.
16: To do? Mm-hmm. You must not know who I am. This is where I realize what this whole thing is really about. The clip she uses is me speaking at the Muslim American Society saying, Muslim American Society, and those two identities have to be rectified. You don't have to choose anymore. You can be both. Then she pauses the video right there and says,
2: first of all, that's absolutely false. Second of all, correct.
16: That's the real issue, not the water park. At the heart of this whole thing is the belief that Muslims do not belong in America, that you can't be Muslim American. How unconstitutional is that? Have you ever heard of the First Amendment?
2: Have you?
16: Ma'am, you're not American. How about that? And honestly, as a black man in America, that mindset sounds real familiar.
2: I couldn't tell.
16: Because once upon a time, there were people in this country who believed my ancestors could never truly be American either. So I wonder what Sarah Gonzalez's relationship is to that mindset. Because it sounds awfully familiar. Sarah, you like to do some digging, right? Well, you got the right one, because I like to dig too. Okay. You dig it? And I got supporters with me. I appreciate all the support y'all been giving me. This last video, you made me feel like I'm not fighting this fight by myself, and we can't take down this system by ourselves. Somebody asked me, how are you going to take down Governor Abbott? It starts with these bigoted, hateful, racist, Islamophobe podcasters who the government is employing to sow seeds of division between Americans and spew hate. We take them down first. It starts with her. Share this video as much as you can. Let's expose them one by one.
2: Yes.
16: We can do it. Assalamu alaikum.
2: Yes, expose me. Oh, he's going to take me down. By the way, if the government's paying me for this, the check got lost in the mail. I will shit on you all day for free, Mohammed. Okay? There's a lot to unpack there. It was quite a long video dedicated to me because all these veiled threats. He's going to take me down. He's going to take me down. All because his wife was too retarded to double check who she was doing an interview with, by the way. So he's trying to play the sympathy card. Right. He's all of it. They never waste an opportunity to turn themselves into the victim. Right. I'm the one who wanted to have a discriminatory event. My wife's the one who's too damn retarded to look into who she's doing an interview with because we both clearly love the attention. That's why it's followed by like, follow me for more updates. Hurry, follow me. Make sure you're following me. Subscribe. Hit the like button. Follow me. But no, it's not about publicity for me at all. I'm just trying to expose the people who are getting paid to sow the seeds of division. Okay. Okay. All right. Let's go. Guess what? I was going to leave it alone. But you wanted to enter the chat and you want to insinuate that I'm somehow hiding something? That's fine. We'll expose it all. So he's saying, if you recall, he's saying people are sending him death threats.
16: My life is in danger, and I think I just figured out why. Then I found the woman who claims to be the person who broke the story, the super Islamophobe herself, this lady.
17: I broke the story, and I have an update.
16: My wife's information gets spread online on purpose by her to her hateful followers. People start targeting my family. Death threats start coming in. So I DM her directly. There's a DM she showed in her video, but it's not the whole DM, Sarah.
2: Oh.
16: You left out a really important part. Ooh. If you want to see the full DM, comment DM in the comments section below.
2: I need the engagement. So comment DM. I could show you right here on this video, but instead I'm going to tell you to comment DM. Because I care that much. My family is in that much jeopardy. Our lives are on the line. And instead I'm just going to comment DM. Okay. So he's really trying to make it out like I'm twisting the facts here. Bitch, I have nothing to hide. Let's show you the full DM, including the lies. These alleged death threats you're crying about, okay? He's a, my family's life is in jeopardy. Our safety is being threatened. The top message is what I showed on Friday. My wife is receiving death threats from your followers. I ask you as a fellow human being and American to send a message to have them stop, please. She runs a daycare and children's lives are in danger. Please. Now, this is the part that, you know, one person in the comments as of the time of this taping was clamoring to see. I can share screenshots of dozens of violent threats. I don't think that was your intent. The words on the flyer is one thing, but the daycare where kids play and people work, come on now, I know this isn't what you intended. And I told him, I responded, I would call out the death threats, which I did on Friday's show. Okay, I held up my end of the bargain, but it's never enough for these people. Because it's always a disingenuous ask, right? So he shared four screenshots, not dozens, like he promised, of messages which are not death threats. And so he's he wants full transparency. Okay, great. We'll get full transparency. I'm not blurring any of this out. I'm sharing it just as I received it. Okay? Pack your bags because the money train is stopping. Sarah Gonzalez is going to get you. Your voice is annoying. Sorry about your pool party. There's a bunch of American flags and a pig emoji, which are not death threats. None of that is a death threat. Okay? It's rude. It's not a death threat. There's a difference. That should not make you feel like your life is in danger. No one's threatening you. There are awkward daycare. Again, not a death threat. Not even sure what that means. This one, next one, a little more violent. Threats to punch the face. Not appropriate. All right? Some racial language. Not nice. Not encouraged. Still not a death threat. This one also threatening violence. What if I ever see you when, first off, I am just going to automatically slap the blank out of you, you blank. Again, I don't condone death threats, but death threats, this ain't, I think you would say, Mohammed. So I'd like to be clear, Mohammed, if I may, if you want to see what real violent threats look like, what I get on a daily basis from people like you when I expose fraud and all of your shitty behavior, there are actually multiple different categories that I have to present all of my threats and insults and all of those in, because there are too many different categories of them. First, there's the group who just want me to kill myself. All right. We've got a bunch of those. It's all, oh, go kill yourself, jump off a bridge, all of the usuals. It's honestly tiring. Then, curiously, we've got a group of people who just wish cancer upon me and my children. That's actually a recurring theme. I hope your child gets the most aggressive form of cancer and suffers immensely. I hope you die of cancer, you effing whore. Then there was whatever this was. We showed it on the program not that long ago. Bitch, you're not even blonde. This is one of your buddies, Mohammed. Okay? You decipher whatever your buddy said. Bitch, you're not even blonde. This earth belongs to everyone. Fuck you, ooh, and I wish you will die alone and cats will eat you. Plastic surgery, so insecure of her non-blonde face. I wish death to you, single whore mother. None of that is true. Piece of shit. Look at your face resemblance with horse because you got a long face like a horse and brain like a dog, you beach. You effing whore, what are you going to do? You are old wrinkled auntie with no blonde jeans. You are a beach. You should be a sex slave when time will come. Ha ha ha, on food truck. Then there's the ones who threaten to carry it out themselves, which I've had plenty of. I'll just give you one of them here. You are on your last days. Your interview, a devil worship murderer, Kyle Rittenhouse. It, white Hispanics like you who are the real threat to America, you white bitch. You will be spending overtime at the chapel when your natural days come unless I don't find your address and murder your anti-black and anti-Latino hating ass. Your kids are effed up because of you. Somehow my name is Abe. I'm not sure why. I'm killing your husband, father, and your whole family. I will find your address. I don't care if I go to jail. I'm coming for you, you nasty, racist waste of sperm. You're a whore. I bet you wouldn't let your kids date black guy. Oh, yeah, you wouldn't. Bitch, go watch porn. Why does it always come back to sexual degeneracy for them? I will kill you. Re-upped 24 hours later with I'm coming for you. And do you know what happens when people make these types of actual death threats? When people make actual death threats, Mohammed, they get prosecuted. Like that guy was. 12 months supervised probation in North Carolina. So I guess you could say I know a thing or two about death threats. And I'm getting a sense. I'm getting a sense. Knowing what I know about threats in general, I'm getting a sense about that from your video to me.
16: But then she brings me into the video. Little me? You want to come after the imam of the people, Sarah? You sure? This is what you want to do? You must not know who I am.
18: Sarah, you like to do some digging, right? Well, you got the right one because I like to dig too. You dig it? And I got supporters with me. Somebody asked me, how are you going to take down Governor Abbott? It starts with these bigoted, hateful, racist, Islamophobe podcasters who the government is employing to sow seeds of division between Americans and spew hate. Mm. We take them down first. It starts with her.
2: Oh, it starts with her. It starts with her. Now, I'm pretty certain that sounds like a veiled threat. You sure? You sure? Oh, I've never been more sure of anything in my life, actually. You guys let me know in the comments. Is this guy threatening me? Was that a threat, Mohammed? Okay, game on. Now, this guy considers himself a little bit of a super sleuth because he then also said this.
16: This is where I realized what this whole thing is really about. The clip she uses is me speaking at the Muslim American Society saying, Muslim American Society, and those two identities have to be rectified. You don't have to choose anymore. You can be both. Then she pauses the video right there and says,
2: first of all, that's absolutely false. Second of all,
16: that's the real issue, not the water park. At the heart of this whole thing is the belief that Muslims do not belong in America, that you can't be Muslim American. How unconstitutional is that? You ever heard of the First Amendment?
2: Yes. So I'd like to be clear here. Islam is not compatible with the Western way of life. It is completely incompatible with America. Islam does not belong in the United States. It is a form of governance. It is an ideology, and it has nothing to do with religion. It is incompatible with the American way of life. Sharia law, which Muhammad himself even admitted to in a video he posted on YouTube, that is their plan. Sharia law is their plan. Their plan is to conquer and get rid of all other religions except Islam. And I am not going to sit here and be lectured to by a man who wants to rid us of all of the freedoms that we have now. If he had his way, you would not have, you could kiss your freedom of religion and your First Amendment goodbye, and I will not be lectured to by a guy who says this.
16: I believe in this generation coming up, we will break those
19: stereotypes. We will break those divides. We will build bridges between cultures and ethnicities, and we will just be Muslim Americans. Muslims first, Americans second. We'll be proud of where we're from, and then we will help change the society to that we can really be proud of the government as well, because we need to take part in that as well. As long as you're an outsider, you'll never be in the government. You'll never be a police officer. You won't really buy into the society. And if that's the case, maybe you should think about going back where you feel welcomed and part of the society so that you can really develop.
2: Yeah.
19: So I say, let's be part of the society.
2: Stay there.
19: Let's develop a Muslim American identity. Let's intermarry. Let's stop having these divides by culture and ethnicity and language. Let us be Muslim first and then hone in on being American, trying to change the society to be better than what it is.
2: Uh-oh. Well, there it is. There it is. They always accidentally say the quiet parts out loud. Haven't you heard of the First Amendment, Muhammad? This man simps for Sharia law so hard. You know how I know? Because he is so desperate to be an influencer. He lists himself as a public figure and a renowned public speaker, and he constantly posts videos talking about how America needs to bow down to Sharia, actually.
20: I want to live in a place where people aren't being destroyed by alcohol or trapped in addiction, losing everything to gambling, casinos taking advantage of them. I want to live in a place where modesty is valued, where people aren't reduced to objects, where sex doesn't sell everything, where dignity isn't for sale, culture doesn't normalize the destruction of families for profit, where even animals are treated with care, where cruelty actually matters. I want to live in a place that's built on justice. I want to live in a place of compassion, of responsibility, of discipline. That's the kind of Texas I want to live in. If you agree with that, hit that like button. But there's one part I didn't tell you. Hold on. There's a kicker to it. Everything that I just described is actually Sharia. The problem isn't Sharia in Texas. The problem is you don't even know what it is.
2: Pretty staunch advocate for Sharia. Pretty staunch advocate for Sharia, who is going to try to weaponize my First Amendment to try to teach me a lesson? No. I've been very vocal about this for a very long time. You think that this is a gotcha? It's a gotcha. He's like, oh, ho, ho, I think I finally found what the real issue is. Yeah, dumbass. Correct. Muslims practice Islam. Islam is incompatible with the West. You can have all sorts of feelings about it, but you yourself are proving that by saying you are Muslim first, you are American second, and you want to infiltrate the government and change it. You want to change it to Sharia because it's so great. So, you know what? Game on. Game on. Because all of that, it's pretty concerning when you pair that with what I revealed about this guy on Friday and his ties to the Muslim American society. And I got to be honest, I'm going to say one more time, Muhammad, okay? I'm not getting paid a single solitary cent to look into you. I do it as a service to my state. I do it as a service to my country. And I think I'm going to expedite this one. All of the information that I have been providing to the law enforcement officials who need the info to look into, what is that Ascendant Faith LLC anyway? Why did your wife get so cagey when I asked her a very simple question? This is who's receiving the funds. What is it? Why did you nuke your entire website? Not before we grab screenshots of all of that and provided it to the authorities. Well, why did you guys do all of that? Well, I think I know just the right people to uncover all of those answers and more. So game on. I hope it's worth the clicks and the likes. Comment DM and I'll show you what she left out. Listen, you guys are not known for being bright. I would just stop now. But your choice. I'll roll with it either way. Anywho, want to thank our sponsor, Preborn. Preborn is doing God's work because they are, instead of a woman who has an unplanned pregnancy and she's scared and she doesn't know what to do and she has society telling her, you could never do this alone. You're going to be poor. You're going to hate it. Your baby's going to hate it. Just get rid of it. You won't regret a thing. Obviously, that's not true. So That's what a Planned Parenthood will tell her. What a preborn network of clinic, their network of clinics will tell her is the truth. That's all. They're going to sit her down. They're going to show her her baby on ultrasound. They're going to let her listen to her baby's heartbeat. And in that moment, you guys who are parents know, in that moment, it's life-changing. The first time you hear your baby's heartbeat, the first time you see your baby, that is like a life-changing moment. And most of the time, those women choose life. 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
5: Crazy leftists and Democrats used to try and smear Republican, gaslight you for so-called conspiracy theories. If you've forgotten, I have a reminder for you.
6: Instead of having hearings and oversight on that, they're coming up with these ridiculous conspiracy theories on Obama, and Chairman Johnson wants to go after Biden and this Hunter Biden's conspiracy theory, which came from the Russians of all people.
5: Oh, this is amazing
6: to me. What alternative universe do they live in? Spending their time on discredited conspiracy theories against Obama, against Biden, instead of dealing with the greatest crisis we've had in America. America in decades and decades and decades. What universe are they in?
5: The universe where the Hunter Biden laptop was real, and it turns out Russia had nothing to do with it. That's the universe I've always lived in. Chuck left for a little bit and spewed that bullshit, which aged like milk. And then I guess maybe he's back on the same universe. I don't know. Probably not, because I'm starting to see a new trend play out online here in the depths of like Blue Sky and Threads, which don't go there. Whatever you do, don't go to Blue Sky. Whatever you do, do not join Threads. It's going to ask you. And as you're scrolling Instagram, it's going to give you an advertisement for it. And it's going to show you something. And you're going to be like, I want to click on that. It looks interesting. No, you don't. No, you don't. Because then it's going to show you a whole bunch of leftist rhetoric. And you're not going to like it. Okay. These are the leftist hellhole social media platforms. Just do yourself a favor and let your old pal Sarah be able to just show you what they're talking about. Don't do it yourself. That's what I'm here for, okay? So these leftists are spinning themselves up with all sorts of conspiracies now. All conspiracy theorists, Republicans, awful. Somehow, this is totally fine. Totally fine. So you got everything from Donald Trump wears a secret colostomy bag and is dying to a new, like, this is, wow, this goes hard. Okay. This goes really hard. The Epstein case is so bad. The government gave you a war, a new virus, and aliens to keep you distracted from it. Sit with that as long as you need. So now the left is claiming that the president is manufacturing a pandemic to try and cover up Jeffrey Epstein. Files are out there, by the way. So this is a narrative Democrats have been trying to push for a while now. All these everything that happens in life is just a distraction from the Epstein files. Remember the same Epstein files that Joe Biden didn't bother releasing, and nobody said a thing. Nobody was concerned about it. Nobody was pushing Joe Biden to release the files. There are no Democrats who were so concerned with the release of the Epstein files when they were in power for 4 years. Somehow, everything that happens in this world is now just a distraction from the Epstein files and how Donald Trump is connected. You pedo protector. That's what you hear anytime you say anything online. I'm not going to hear anything from you, you pedo protector. Guys, get a new grift. It's not working. You even had Representative Ted Lieu claim Donald Trump was both involved with all of the Epstein stuff and raping children. This is a thing that he said.
7: They're trying to distract from the fact that Donald Trump is in the Epstein files thousands and thousands of times. In those files, there's highly disturbing allegations of Donald Trump raping children. Of Donald Trump threatening to kill children. So I encourage your press to go look at these allegations. And I'm highly disturbed that Deputy Attorney General Todd Blanche just got the law wrong. Yesterday, he said essentially that it is not a crime to party with Jeffrey Epstein.
5: Where do they find these people? They're so devastatingly dumb. Correct. Jeffrey Epstein was a total piece of shit. It quite literally is not a crime to hang out with someone. Okay. And by the way, all of that tracks with everything that we have seen in the Epstein files, because of course there's no receipts to prove that Donald Trump was raping children or Donald Trump was hurting children or anything like that. And everything to prove Jeffrey Epstein actually hated Donald Trump, because Donald Trump, as it turns out, seemingly was an informant against him. Cooperated with law enforcement, cooperated with the system that was trying to punish Jeffrey Epstein for all of his horrendous crimes. So, like, not any of that is true, okay? But they are really trying to make it out as if the Republican Party is just their entire livelihoods now are just trying to cover for pedophiles. Let me give you this. Does anyone notice how publicized the hantavirus cruise ship is, but not the Disney one? No, I have not noticed that, because I'm pretty sure the Disney child abuse story is also getting a ton of coverage. I've seen it everywhere. And I'm just wondering, do these people bother doing a quick Google search before spewing out this shit? It's like a constant reoccurring trend with the Democrats. You saw it with the Leering Center owner. Couldn't bother doing a quick Google search to figure out who the hell she was talking to. These people couldn't do a quick Google search to figure out if what they're saying is actually true. Of course, it's getting a ton of coverage. By the way, the last thing Republicans, the last thing the right wants is another pandemic. We didn't want it the first time around. We were the ones fighting you guys on that. You guys were the ones saying that we had to have it. We had to have it. We had to have the vaccine mandates. We had to have all of that. Was you guys. Okay, if anyone wants that, it's the left. And I'm just saying, if you want to go down this rabbit hole, we will. It's pretty convenient timing, don't you think? This hantavirus. I know they're supposed to call it hantavirus. That sounds weird to me. So I'm just going full out Texan. It's pretty weird, pretty convenient for this to pop up right before the midterm election when the Democrats are starting to lose the gerrymandering fight, don't you think? We're starting to see the same hysteria from start to play out just like it did during the last pandemic. Isn't that strange? Isn't that interesting? Enter the failing New York Times, the same New York Times that fueled the hysteria last time, now coming out with

0: which just, yeah, wouldn't you know it, seems to be the case more often than not. Isn't that curious? Huh? Has anyone checked Moderna's stock price yet? Interesting. Rather interesting. Now, you also have the same song and dance that they tried last time, the leftist media trying to shame President Trump for pulling out of the World Health Organization.
1: What do you think about the handling of the hantavirus by the U.S.?
2: I think fine.
1: Do you regret withdrawing from the WHO?
2: I'm glad. So we were paying the World Health Organization $500 million a year. Look, it's a lot of money, but in the overall scope, it's not that much, but it's a lot of money. And we weren't being treated well, and they were making the wrong diagnoses. I was the one that said it came from Wuhan. They didn't say that. They refused to say that because they were totally owned by China.
0: True.
2: So I was saying it came from Wuhan. They didn't want to say that. Now it's turned out, I think it's been conclusive that it came from Wuhan. But I said that on the first day because I saw satellite pictures with body bags all over Wuhan, literally all over Wuhan. So I said that they lied to me or they didn't know.
0: Guys, the World Health Organization handled... Can we just go back to what we know about them? They covered for China. They were like, well, China super duper pinky promised that it wasn't them. They said that nothing happened. They said everything's fine. They said it didn't originate there. They said they had nothing to do with it, actually. And who can you trust if not the Chinese Communist Party, you know? Like, what's the world coming to if you can't trust China? So we're just going to take their word for it. We're just going to take their word for it. Oh, Taiwan's raising alarm bells. It's fine, but listen, do you even know the importance, the power of the super duper pinky promise? Come on, guys. Like, the World Health Organization was responsible for letting the virus spread and causing all the panic and shutting the entire world down. So forgive me if I don't take seriously the World Health Organization. Everything Donald Trump said there is 100% true. Now, who I do trust way more than the corrupt World Health Organization, we call him CWHO around here, okay? Who I do trust very much more than CWHO is HHS. And they say the risk is very, very, very, very, very low. Actually, I think it was like
3: three. Let me be crystal clear. The risk of hantavirus to the general public remains very, very low.
0: Oh, two.
3: The Andes variant of this virus does not spread easily, and it requires prolonged close contact with someone who is already symptomatic. Even so, we have taken this situation very seriously from the very start. We've taken it seriously across HHS and particularly through the Centers for Disease Control and Prevention.
0: So we'll see. We'll see. I'm just saying, if there was a conspiracy theory to believe, it would be the one that suggests that the Democrats are trying to have this play out exactly like it did before. That would be the conspiracy theory that I would actually not have a hard time buying. Also, I regret to inform you, the hand washing demons are back there. This is not AI. This is not a joke. They are actually doing this on cruise ships.
4: Washy washy, before yummy yummy. Washy washy, before yummy yummy. No washy washy, no yummy yummy.
5: Make me very, very happy if you washy washy. No washy washy, no yummy yummy.
0: Okay, this is they just switched vibes entirely.
6: Okay,
0: is this in Texas? Oh no. No. First of all, get out of my face, okay? Second of all, I'm jumping overboard. Stephen, I'm jumping overboard. If I have to endure that, I'm just jumping and I'm hoping for the best.

0: Well, no, we're not going on a cruise anytime soon. No. So that's not helping any of that out.
1: No, we're no. I'd be like, you know what? I'll just risk it with the sharks. I'll just take my chances with the sharks, and I'm just rolling the dice, because what I know is that I can't take one more miserable moment of you weirdos and your weird ass songs. Also, I don't know. I'm just like, I'm an adult, and I do wash my hands before eating, and I do wash my hands after I go to the bathroom. But like, a grown adult does not get to tell me to wash my hands. That's not, you're not allowed to do that. I'm a grown up. Okay. Make sure that you are subscribed to our YouTube channel, not just Sarah Gonzalez Unfiltered, but also at Sarah Gonzalez TX. We've got two YouTube channels, so make sure that you're subscribed to both of them, one for the full show and one not only for clips, but also for the H-1B exposés that we are releasing. And we've got one coming real soon for you, like imminently. You're gonna love it. I'm just gonna tell you, oh man, I get yelled at. That's all. I'm just going to leave it at that. I know my producer is probably like, shut up. That's all I'm going to say. I'm just going to leave it at that. Make sure you smash the like button, comment. It'll help us in the algorithm, which we all know is stacked against us. And I want to thank our sponsor, MD Hearing. 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And what I couldn't believe was that hearing aids, actually typical hearing aids, cost thousands of dollars. 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
5: But I think we might have the most unhinged moment on CNN that the world has ever seen. And I know, I realize there's a lot of competition there, but Newsnight with Abby Phillip always gets this panel together of like these delusional libtards, and then they bring out a token conservative, and somehow they're not sending their best, because these leftists always seem to get destroyed. And so there was an exchange between New York Post correspondent Lydia Moynihan and raging leftist Lee McGowan, otherwise known as the YouTuber Politics Girl. And they were talking about taxing the rich, and we got this gem.
6: Elon Musk has deserved every single penny of the money he's made. Jeff Bezos,
7: absolutely
6: yes, they have
7: not.
6: A, they have
7: that
6: a large,
7: is the most
6: yes,
7: ludicrous statement you have ever made.
6: The pie,
7: they are making money off the American taxpayer, off the American government, after deals with SpaceX.
6: Bigger.
7: I don't know why you're shilling for these people.
6: Living,
7: it's nuts.
6: It has made our standard of living, because capitalism has a moral argument that needs to be defended. It has made our standard of living better than any other group of people in any other time. And I would say, I want
7: standard
6: Elon
7: of
6: Musk,
7: living, Lydia.
6: Elon Musk,
7: whose standard of living?
6: Billionaire, because guess what? Okay. With his money, he's literally letting blind people see. He's letting paralyzed people walk. I want him to have the
7: let
6: money.
7: Me just say,
6: not Elizabeth Warren, who's going to funnel it to fraud.
7: He's letting
6: Somalia.
7: Blind people see and paralyzed people walk.
8: I think,
7: what are we doing?
6: Have you heard of Neuralink?
7: Have I heard of Neuralink? Does it work, babe?
9: Lydia's point about.
5: Oh my gosh. I just her facial expressions. Like, look at this. They're so miserable. It's just oozing out of her pores. Like, you don't even have to watch the video with volume to tell which side of the argument they're on. All you have to do is just look at the stills. My gosh. Now, she tried doing some damage control and she posted this video to, I don't know, defend her position or something.
10: So, I got into this back and forth with another CNN person last week about taxing the rich. Since billionaires are out here saying that saying tax the rich is as bad as a racial slur, and we should be looking up to them and not talking bad about them. Here is the interchange. I want you to watch it and then come back, because right after this, Elon Musk himself retweeted the whole thing out.
11: There is a question, I think, right now about whether Democrats are going too far in demonizing the rich. What do you think?
12: No, I don't think they're being demonized. I think they're being held accountable.
10: So that was what it was, until Elon picked up the exchange and retweeted the part where Lydia glazes him to his 240 million followers, which means I have spent the last couple of days just being relentlessly bullied online.
5: Oh,
10: I've been called
5: no.
10: every name in the book. My face is everywhere. I'm insulted to everything from my hair to my politics to my brain. It's been a lot.
5: Poor
10: baby. Sure, yeah, everyone's standard of living is better compared to history. We are doing much better than the humans in the Dark Ages or the Civil War or the Great Depression. But the American standard of living right now is not very great. We might have more money than we ever did as a country, but it's concentrated in fewer hands. We may have better healthcare than we ever did, but can we afford it? We might live longer than we ever were, but are we enjoying ourselves?
5: Clearly you're not, ma'am. Clearly you're not. Now, by the way, for those of you who saw the caption on the video, I didn't insert that. She just was calling herself a dumb C word. I can't make sense of it. I wouldn't even try. Don't waste the time. And the SSRI eyes are really strong with this one, I will say. Yeah, she's going hard on the SSRI.
13: She might be like the leader in the clubhouse.
5: Listen, it's stiff competition, but I think I might be willing to agree with you. I think I'm willing to agree with you. I love that she's like coming to you from her nice ass house, recording on a phone, like none of these things with electricity, none of these things would be happening without our capitalistic society. And I just wonder, I always wonder this, if we're not so great, if America is just terrible, it's not okay. Maybe we have like really cool healthcare, but can you even afford it? Okay. Well, maybe like we have a really awesome innovation, but like, is it that great? I don't know, ma'am. Where would you like to go? That's better. I suggest that you just go there. Actually, I bet I could crowdfund to get you a one-way ticket to just go there.
13: She should go to Canada. They're way better.
5: Please.
13: Way better there.
5: Start the give, send, go. Let's book a trip now. By the way, she would be the type of person who needs to take positive affirmations to herself on her fridge so she could read it. Just, did anyone tell you today you're terrific? Honestly, that is the scariest freaking picture I've ever seen in my life, Stephen. I'm having nightmares about that tonight. Look at that scary bitch. Oh my gosh. That is, that's terrifying. Oh my gosh. She's a sleep paralysis demon, I think. Anyway, I'm going to go cry now. I need to take a breather. I'll be right back.
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0: and greetings. Happy Friday. Welcome to the Steve Day Show. That would be me. He is Todd Erzin. He is Aaron McIntyre. We are going to be joined, in fact, right now, by John Harris, who's going to be our guest today on the Day Scoop. John, good to see you, brother. How are you?
1: Good to see you, Steve. Doing very well. Have a documentary coming out later today. Aaron gave me the permission to plug it on the largest Protestant denomination in the country, the Southern Baptists, and their controversy over female pastors. So be looking out for that.
0: Tell our audience why this is a uniquely fundamental issue to the Southern Baptist Convention in terms of articulating where someone truly stands on the broader theological issues that would be more of a touchstone to the average American out there.
1: Sure. So the title is Battle for the Bible, the Female Pastor Controversy in the Southern Baptist Convention, because this really is a battle for the Bible among the Southern Baptists. They fought this battle in the late 80s, early 90s. They won it. They're fighting it again. It's in their governing documents for that particular body. So the Baptist Faith and Message says that the office and function of a pastor is reserved for men. But there's many churches that are rebelling against this and employing women pastors, having them preach on Sunday morning. And so it's more than just even being against the Bible. It's also just failing to live up to the documents that govern your organization. And there's plenty of organizations you can join that allow female pastors. So are the Southern Baptists going to be Southern Baptists, or are they going to allow things to slide? That's the real question.
0: And where can people watch this documentary later today?
1: They can go to my YouTube channel, Conversations That Matter, or they go to the Church Reform Initiative, which is the organization that helped fund this.
0: All right. And then you've got an outstanding Substack, folks. If you want to get smarter, make sure you're reading John's stuff. And where can people find that, John?
1: Substack.com/John Harris.
0: All right. Pretty easy to remember. So next hour, it's going to be your turn on a Feedback Friday. 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

0: Your weekly look at the week that was begins as it always does with issue one, bleep, Lord Nefarious says.
1: 51 years of pride in the future 51st state. We're celebrating Pride Month in the gayest city in the world.
2: Let's bring in Paulina Magabut, content and creative director at the DNC. So Katie Miller has been posting about you. She went on Fox and she's been talking about you and she's made it very personal about you, Paulina. So I want to give you the opportunity right now to respond to Katie Miller. If she's watching this, what do you want Katie Miller to know?
3: I want Katie Miller to know that her husband is an ugly f***.
4: I f***ing hate you, MAGA. I hate you so much. You are hateful.
5: God, please kill this motherfucker. He needs to die. I've never felt like that about anyone. Given my profession, it's counterintuitive. But you know what? That guy. He needs to die. I have never been a violent person, but I'm about to drive up there with my goddamn neck knife and give that motherfucker a smiley face across his goddamn neck.
6: So much negativity in the world going on right now when it comes to the acronym LGBTQIA, right? Children need to hear that encouragement. Children need to hear that they matter. Children need to hear that everything in their life isn't negative.
7: Has Somali immigration been good for Ohio?
8: You know, that's really outside of my purview of
7: You're a state senator. Would you like to see more immigration
8: from
7: Somalia?
8: As far as I'm processing your question, and I have to say that I was almost brought to tears just now.
9: To my queer siblings, happy pride. To our haters, give up. Actually, though, give up.
10: No respect and peace, that's us.
11: No respect and peace, that's us.
10: No respect and peace, that's us.
11: No respect and peace, that's us.
12: It's not just abolishing ICE, it's reducing Customs and Border Patrol from the 100-mile jurisdiction to just 10. They are there for a specific purpose, not more. My first act in Congress will be to ensure that we have truth and reconciliation commissions. I want to unmask these ICE agents. I want them named, and I want victim compensation for what they have done.
13: Did you ever see signs that he was falling into cognitive decline?
14: No.
13: No.
14: No.
13: Truly.
14: No.
15: In 1 month, America will mark the 250th anniversary of its founding. Like previous anniversaries, there is a deep unease about this. I feel a deep unease about these celebrations to which I am invited to mark the 250th anniversary of our so-called democracy.
0: Which is exactly why you should have never been allowed into the country in the first place there, Bub. Let's get to it. All right, John, as the guest, you always get the first crack when you're in the guest slot there. So what was the wickedest of the wicked that you just were subjected to, and why?
16: Rhonda Lee, because she threatened murder. So none of the other ones that I could hear threatened to kill anyone, and Rhonda Lee saying she wanted to kill presumably the president there. So I would say that's the worst.
0: It's a good thing that we know, John, that this is just for rhetorical flourish and that this is just a talking point. And there haven't been any recent actions or any kind of attempts to act on these rhetorical flourishes and talking points. So we all know that these are just all, you know, turns of phrases, tongue in cheek, and no malice is truly intended here. This is just all vamping for the cameras. It's a good thing that we're comforted by that, correct?
16: Oh, sir, it's right. It's the party that gives you abortion on demand. And we just saw, I know you didn't play the clip, but Jesse Ridgway earlier this week saying, yeah, on camera with his wife, we're going to abort our Down syndrome baby. I'm sure that party, that group of people, they would never actually carry out any kind of threat of murder. They just do it in policy ways in a corner over there where it's clean and safe murder.
0: Safe, legal, and rare. But as some might say, yes, indeed, yes. Todd, what about you? What was the most wicked thing that you were just subjected to?
17: There's so much to choose from. Thank you, Aaron.
14: Who was the chick, Aaron, that said we're going to unmask the ICE agents?
17: That was some woman, some Democrat running for Congress, I believe.
14: Okay. It's her because it's very symptomatic of us watching things like this and putting a laugh track to the crazy instead of taking them seriously. When I complain about our problem with always having excuses for being anonymous, it's not that I want to unmask you with the law or with force or anything like that. I'm trying to get you to understand that unless you up your game and get in the fight as a citizen at a different level where you're not always hiding and finding excuses, that chick's going to win. She's going to do more than unmask you. She's going to take everything you hold dear away from you. That's the point I'm trying to make. It's a guarantee. She loves getting on the mic. She's promising she's going to do it. But you've got reasons for why you can only anon your life. Never going to work. Guaranteed loser.
0: Well, I mean, this is why I made the sarcastic remarks to John that I did. We have all kinds of precedent that what you're saying is true, that these people will act on these things. They are acting on these things. And in fact, we've become so numb to them acting on these things mm-hmm. that at this point, when someone takes a shot at President Trump, it's just like someone text me or call me if, you know, the bullet hits somebody, you know, that we know or actually connect.
14: Right.
0: They're just becoming sunk cost. We're now getting so used to this. We're just assuming that this is just, you know, part of the new rules of engagement is that we hide from them so that they can shoot us. We're just getting accustomed to this.
14: Yeah. There's just too much money. It's just progress. We can't stop it. They're just going to try to kill us now. I guess that's all we can do. It's the same nonsense. None of it's true. We just don't want to get uncomfortable.
0: I mean, it's not just, you know, normie America. It's day 501 of the Trump presidency. Today's day 501. Not a single crook in the previous two administrations mm-hmm. under Obama and Biden has been arrested. It's day 501. It's day 501. At the very least, the greatest fraud, potentially, the greatest fraud in American history, the Biden presidency and who was really running the show and what was really going on there. Nobody. It's day 501. Nobody has been. Aaron.
17: A couple of dishonorable mentions. We'll go to Aunt Marge, the chain-smoking, potty-mouthed woman there in between drags on her sixth cigarette of the morning by 9 a.m.
18: I effing hate MAGA. I effing hate MAGA. They're so hateful.
17: Okay. Second dishonorable mention, the legal defense fund for Carmelo Anthony, the teenager who stabbed another teenager at a track meet, Austin Metcalf. The fact that he has a legal defense fund and they're painting him as some sort of, I don't know what they're painting him as, but they're coming to his defense. And one of the same people in that crowd of individuals outside, I believe the courthouse yesterday in Texas, saying, love, kindness, respect, that's us. Love, kindness, respect, that's us. One of the same people turns around and said, the only good cracker is a dead cracker, multiple times.
0: Isn't it ironic, don't
17: you
0: think?
17: Yes. We're doing great here. But the worst of the worst this week, and for those of you listening, which is most of you, you could not see this, is Jill Biden at the very end of that clip.
0: Yeah.
17: Did you catch that?
0: I was just about to ask about that.
17: Did you catch that?
0: Yeah.
17: She's asked three times, I believe it was three times, did you see any signs of cognitive decline with your husband? No. No signs. No. Truly, truly. You see that little smirk at the end?
0: Yeah. Yeah.
17: That's psychopathic. Okay. I mean, that's just psychopathic. So that's the worst of the worst.
0: I was just about to ask if anybody else picked up on that. That was what I was about to ask for sure.
14: Well, they're all psychopaths, and that's why that what is the point of this legal defense fund? It's the same thing as with Leo Mangione, and it all speaks to the chick I mentioned who wants to unmask ICE agents. They want to hurt us. They want to kill us. That's fun for them. They enjoy it.
0: Let's get to the exit question. On a scale of 1 to 10, with 1 being the odds that Todd is not ashamed of me for loving the Minions. I love the Minions. I do. I don't care what Todd says. I love the Minions. And 10 being the odds that Lindsey Graham is not ashamed that he was first in line to see He-Man. I did that one for you. That one was for you. Although Rolling Stone did attack He-Man as being too alpha male of a film. I don't know if you saw that or not, but they did.
17: I thought you were going to say on the scale of 1 to 10, with 10 being the odds that Lindsey Graham will be arrested for breaking into Graham Plattner's house.
0: Oh, boy. That's way better than what I came up with. I yield the balance of my time to the fine gentleman from the other side of the glass there. Yes. Rank this week's level of total depravity, Todd.
14: Well, first, you can have all the minions you want if you don't go see He-Man. That's my deal. But 10.
0: 10. John, what about you?
16: And it's always 10.
0: It's always 10. Aaron, what say you?
17: When I was putting this together yesterday, I put together, I was like scrubbing for clips. And I'm like, I'm trying my best, but it's going to have to be a mail-in effort. And then after I got it done, I was like, oh, this sucks. It's a 10.
0: I thought for sure, Aaron, your entire montage was going to be reading the tweets of the guy talking about murdering his kid and how difficult it was for them as murderers to commit it. And then comparing that to other tweets he has talking about how far they went to save the life of their dog. I thought for sure that's what you were going to do.
17: I didn't know the thing about the dog until last night.
0: Yeah.
17: I was doing my best to give them the... there's no benefit of the doubt for murdering your kid. I understand they've had struggles with infertility. Heart goes out to them for that. Had I known about the dog, though, that probably would have been. It's just difficult in this format to make reading work. But had I known, I would have definitely known that.
0: All right. Let's get to issue two. Is this the coalition of the future?
19: MAHA flexed its political muscles this week with the upset win in the Iowa gubernatorial primary of Zach Lane, a farmer and businessman who defeated a strong field of four other candidates, including Trump-endorsed Congressman Randy Feenstra. During his victory speech, Lane articulated in part the MAHA message that propelled him to victory in the ag state of Iowa.
20: It has the fastest growing cancer rate in the world.
21: Yes.
20: We all know. Something is terribly wrong. But too many politicians from Washington, D.C. to Des Moines have had their heads stuck in the sand while Big Ag and Big Pharma printed money. This will not go on when I'm governor. Iowans are going to funerals for people dying at 60 whose parents lived to be 80. Right. We are losing the wisdom of a generation. Right. We have to use every resource we have to solve this. We have to find out what Big Ag and Big Pharma knew about the safety of their products and when they knew it. And we need to direct our great state universities to use every resource at their disposal to fight this cancer epidemic and end it. Yeah. This should have happened long ago. You all know this. But it didn't happen because politicians, by the way, politicians like Rob Sand, have looked the other way as corporate interests have pillaged our state. And why? Why have they looked the other way? Because you can't fight corruption if you're beholden to the people causing it. You can't stand up to special interests when they own your campaign. Yep. You can't put Iowa first when you're putting lobbyists first. Yep. I know many people have stood before you on election night making promises because that's what politicians do. I'm not a politician.
0: All right. So, Zach also ran on a really based immigration message. Some of the most aggressive immigration messaging I've ever seen on Iowa airwaves. A very strong cultural message. The schools, including the public schools, ought to be teaching pro-Western civilization values. So this was a clear attempt, whether this was his vision or just who he is. The end result was is twofold. Number one, you saw the same generational lines of demarcation you saw in the Massey primary, although I would argue for different reasons. I think that's a different, way different race than this one. That's just largely, you know, a measuring contest with two guys who whipped it out and now are just going to urinate on each other. That just became really personal. That there were no real existential issues there. That was just a urination match. But you did see a similar generational dichotomy here. If you were over 55, I'm sorry, if you were 65 or older, you voted for Randy Feenstra, the establishment candidate, by a few points. And if you were 60 and younger, in every other demographic, male and female, you voted for Zach Lane over Randy Feenstra by a few points. So the messaging that he combined there essentially mobilized evangelicals or Christian conservatives. In Iowa, most of those would be evangelicals, with the MAHA language that you saw Aaron highlight in his speech. So is this an omen or an outlier? Is this the grassroots coalition of the future? Todd, what do you think?
14: I obviously hope so. Listen, I proudly say, listen, I was MAHA before MAHA. This is how my family has lived for a long, long time. You didn't put a time stamp on it. I will simply say in the near term, Steve, yes. In the long term, in terms of, you know, sports betting over under, I would still probably take the under, because it takes messengers with conviction to pull this kind of thing off. It has to be authentic, and it to the extent that you do not care, this is Daniel and you made this point about the independent wealth that is taken to tell big ag in Iowa or big pharma anywhere you're full of beans. We don't have a great bench of people who are willing to do that. There's just too much money is the crack of the age, no matter what issue we're talking about. So something's got to change in order to make this true beyond the next 5 years.
0: Okay. John, what do you think?
16: Yeah, thanks, Steve. You're in an ag state in Iowa there, so I'm sure this is a huge issue. I live in a state, I'm in New York, that's not as big of an ag state. But in the region I live, which is Apple Country, this is big on the grassroots level. People are concerned about things like fertilizer and plastics and seed oils. I know the Kaiser Foundation found that about 41% of U.S. adults are connected in some way to the MAHA movement. They're favorable to it, and that's 43% of voters. So if that's true, then I think you're going to see a lot more momentum. But I would expect to see it more in Iowa, given that there's so much big ag there.
0: What do you hear in evangelical circles, John? Because what I hear all over the country is, particularly amongst our nanas and our mamas, that this talk has surged. So my generation now would be the nana class. Your generation would be the mama class, okay? Or the mama generation. I am hearing Christian moms and grandmothers say things I have never heard discussed or spoken in mass in Christian circles before, especially post-COVID, I think is really the triggering event here. The idea that if they lied to us as much as, frankly, people like Steve Dace proved to us that they did, right when they needed us the most, then how can we trust literally anything they've been telling us the entire time? A complete and total reevaluation of the patient provider relationship, especially where our kids and grandkids are concerned. You travel a lot in evangelical circles as well. Are you seeing the same thing?
16: It's not bubbling up to the elite circles of evangelicalism. For example, the Southern Baptist Convention generally does a resolution on a hot topic, whatever's hot in the media space, and tries to give a biblical view. And this happens every year. That's not even on the radar next week as they meet. So that's the largest Protestant denomination. But I will say, I think on the grassroots level, this is happening quite a bit. So my own wife has basically gotten all the plastic out of our kitchen. My brother was the first one to do a home birth in the family after, it was actually during 2020, mm-hmm. and didn't want to do any vaccines. I thought that was kind of crazy at the time, that didn't make a lot of sense. What if there's a complication? Don't you need a hospital nearby? Well, my daughter was born and we did the same thing that he did, and we're very happy with it. And I never thought I'd be in a doula's office with a bunch of hippies talking about how to bring a baby into the world. I thought that was the doctor's job. So I'm experiencing this. I think a lot of Christians are also more connected to the natural order of things. And fundamentally, MAHA, I think, is a conservative move in a way, because what they're saying is, we don't trust the government to regulate these things. We need to have personal responsibility over our lives. And the reason is because God created this world. There's a design that we're supposed to function by. And so if we go back to the ways our bodies should function and the nutrients that they actually need, mm-hmm. then I think that's a conservative move. That's a Christian move on a fundamental level. And at least it's an on-ramp to those things.
0: Aaron, let's bring you in on this. So, I mean, you grew up, you know, you and Bella both did, grew up in the quintessential Christian conservative kind of homes. You guys were surrounded by traditional evangelicalism, subculture, values, you know, birth until you guys went to the altar together. But Bella's also worked in the conventional medical system as a delivery nurse, if I remember correctly, right?
17: Yep.
0: And yet she also has a lot of skepticism about the conventional medical system. So a lot of young women, my own daughter included, will go to her frequently and say, hey, can we trust the conventional system on this? What questions should we ask on that, right? Essentially trying to get access to all the great tech that the conventional system has while not necessarily taking on the liability of it as well. So you guys are like right in the middle of this vortex. So what say you on this?
17: I'm sorry, Steve. You just queued that up perfectly for me to actually promote my wife. And I had no idea you were going to do it. Yeah, she's worked in all facets of hospital work. She's worked med-surg, which is kind of general, every malady floor, that kind of thing. She's worked in the administrative side as well, in kind of the go-between between insurance providers, things of that nature. But most recently, she's worked as a labor and delivery nurse, and she's actually this month going back to work as well. As a labor and delivery nurse, and she has found that her filter, being skeptical of the world from which she works in, and also her knowledge of the world she works in, her filter to other women when they have questions about their pregnancies, have questions about birth, have pregnancy questions about postpartum, has been really, really valuable. Because there is, even amongst her more liberal friends, even they, when they get pregnant for the first time, something within the way God wired them, or maybe just things they haven't considered before. They're asking about vaccines. They're asking about things that have just been taken for granted as, hey, you always do it this way. You always do it that way. And so she has been a resource for a lot of women. But even in our own home, I could almost echo, minus the home birth part of this, but it's something we've investigated. I could basically echo everything that John just said, to the point that, you know, when we moved into this facility, Steve, and I saw you put an air freshener in the bathroom, I rolled my eyes. I'm like, oh, man, I'm going to go sterile from this air freshener. But as a shameless promotion, since you set it up, my wife has actually written 6 books now. She's taken several years to write these books. Jill Erzin, Todd's wife, actually edited the first version of this book, copy edited the first version of these books. 6 books, 1,000 pages. It's a guide for women who are not full ready to have home births, but have a lot of the same questions mm-hmm. and want honest answers. And it's called I Am Motherhood. IamMotherhood.com is where you can go when we launch, probably next week or in the next couple of weeks. But it's a lot of answers, specifically when it comes to pregnancy and birth, on all of these types of issues. And I'll just tell you, I'll reveal as well. My wife is politically aware. She is informed. The level of optimism and energy that she has shown with Zach Lane, she was making sure recruiting other moms to vote for him as well. This thing is, at least in a place like Iowa, I don't know if you can say the same thing across the board, but at least in a place like Iowa, this is the coalition of the future. And it should be. It should be.
0: Well, in terms of what it may mean for the country, what's going to start about 5 minutes after this midterm election is over? The Iowa caucus process is. And so what is going to have a huge say in the environment that these GOP presidential candidates are going to begin traversing to our state and attempting to connect with and immerse themselves with? It's this environment. It's going to have spillover potential
14: Yeah.
0: Let's get to the exit question. What's the grassroots coalition of the Democrats' future?
14: Oh, it was just established today. I don't know if you saw Pete Buttigieg was just invited to by the Iowa Democrats to be their keynote speaker. It's Aaron's montage. They're not stopping. It is, we're going to trans your kids.
0: Okay. What do you think it is, Aaron? What do you think the grassroots coalition of the Democrats' future is?
17: Have you come to torment us before the appointed time, O son of man? That's their coalition.
14: Yes.
0: I should have gone to you last. Sorry, John, that you have to follow that up, but you must. How would you answer that question?
16: It's hard to say. I think they have to go libertarian more if they're going to attract and broaden their coalition. But I have to agree with Todd that I think it's going to be crazy people. It just seems like for the next election cycle, that's what we're looking at.
0: You know, and I asked this and I anticipated these answers because we could have told you what the Democratic coalition was even 5 years ago. Racial minorities, single women, right? Non-churchgoers. For the last few decades, the less you go to church and the more unmarried you are, the more likely you are to vote Democratic, right? But I don't know that we can necessarily, certainly still the unmarried factor, That does. I mean, the more single you are, the more you vote Democrat comprehensively if you look at all the data. But we're also seeing, you know, married high-end PhDs are voting Democrat too. I think the Democrats used to be a coalition of disparate groups of identity groups, which you guys' answer seems to indicate is they are now no longer a personality driven coalition, but that they are an ideological driven coalition.
14: Oh, even more than that. They are.
0: I mean, what's an unmarried single mom? What's an unmarried single 23-year-old single woman on her sixth abortion? Yeah. What does she have in common with a PhD married to the same woman for 30 years that they have two kids and are living in a brownstone in Manhattan? Nothing. Except for what?
14: Spiritual darkness.
0: Yep, exactly. Yeah.
14: Yeah.
0: Isn't that what we're kind of saying here?
17: Yeah.
0: I mean, their lifestyles are different, right? The circumstances, their socioeconomic status is different. What would connect them? The state of their souls.
16: I'm sorry, go ahead.
0: No, finish it. I got 20 seconds. I'll give you the last word, John. Go ahead.
16: Okay, Steve, I think you made a great point because they did used to be the party of like the boss system. We're going to give perks to these different groups. But I think what unites them now is hatred against the created order, against limitations.
0: Yep.
16: So there's going to be one party that's in favor of the created order and one party that's not. It's coming down to that.
0: Yep. Indeed. That's very well said. Glad I gave you those 20 seconds. That was an excellent summary. We'll come back. More of the Dace Group in a moment.

0: Steve Deshaun.
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7: Hey, real quick, so the Vice President, or former Vice President Mike Pence, one of the bigger mistakes Trump ever made. Wish he would have called me. I could have told him that at the time. Anywho. He has a new book out, came out on Tuesday. It's endorsed by two former House speakers, a former senator, a former governor, and the Wall Street Journal editorial board. It was also given prominent feature on cable news, on both Fox News and CNN. The latter being why most of you didn't see it. How many endorsements does my new book, Why Independence Day? America is great because God is good. How many does it have?
8: Small number.
7: Zero. Yeah. Not that it couldn't got any, I just didn't ask. Yeah. Most time you don't get endorsements for kids' books, right? How much cable news push has my book gotten?
8: Less than that.
7: Less than that. Less than zero. Less than zero. We are right now sitting about 800 spots higher than Mike Pence on the overall Amazon list. Explain that. His book is newer. So his book's gotten way more of a push. I mean, 500 times of a mainstream media push. Now, we've had, like, Glenn just had me on Friday. All right. Gave me a good 30 minutes last Friday to discuss the book. But nothing of the nature of what Pence has had pushing his book. And I am sitting 800 spots higher than he is right now on the Amazon list.
8: Because I can explain it. You have the courage to give the people the full Monty. Whereas, you know, John just got done plugging the fact that he's part of a project reminding people about what women are in Scripture. We've had 2,000 years to figure that out, but here we stand.

0: They're saying we really need to be welcome to LGBT. That, and Mike Pence is a version of all of that.
1: The Mike Pences of the world gave birth to all the laments you just complained about.
0: All of our excuses, all of our comfort, all of our lies, all of our nonsense. Mike Pence is a poster child for that. And you, whatever people have to say about you, they're like, you're just like, here it is, I can do no other. And that's why people will bank on you more than Mike Pence 9 times out of 10.
1: Well, if you haven't gotten your copy yet, here's why you should.
2: 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We wave our flags. We celebrate. But if your kids asked you why, could you tell them the real story?

0: It's a story that starts 3,000 years before 1776. A story most people have never heard told this way. A miracle in the desert. A miracle on Christmas night. Commandments carved in stone. A constitution written on paper. What's the connection? This 4th of July, give your family the story they've never been told. The one that explains everything.
1: So it is on sale now. Get your copy at Amazon.com. If you already had yours and you appreciated it, please leave us a 5-star review. Those are starting to pour in. I never ever thought I was going to outrank Jonathan Edwards in something, let alone Ben Carson. But for the third week in a row now, we are the number one best-selling new release in Christian children's books, easy for me to say, in the country, beating out Ben Carson in a book that just came out about a young Jonathan Edwards. So that is not my attempt to pander to a young man of reformed persuasion like John Harris. It just is a complete and total coincidence, actually, that these two events coincided with his appearance on this show. So please get your copy today. You guys have been so gracious. You are the marketing team. I don't have the Wall Street Journal. Man, I don't have the Your Street Journal writing reviews and endorsements of this. All right. And the only speakers endorsing my book are people who can speak like you. That's it. All right. So please get your copy today. And thank you guys so very much. So let's welcome back in the roundtable here on the Dace Group. We continue on with your weekly look at the week that was. Let's get to issue 3. Pride has cometh before the fall.
0: New Gallup data dropped this week, the first week of the artist formerly known as Pride Month, showing political affiliations and whether they believe homosexuality is morally acceptable. Back in 2005, the first year of this poll, only 50% of Democrats thought homosexuality was morally acceptable, 53% of independents, and 31% of Republicans. Over the next decades, all three groups saw their moral support of homosexuality increase, even increasing through the mid-20-teens with Obergefell, and cresting for independents first around 2020, for Democrats and Republicans around 2022. At its zenith, support for homosexuality at a moral level had supermajorities among both Democrats and independents and a majority of Republicans. Now in 2026, still a supermajority of Democrats believe homosexuality is morally acceptable. 64% of independents and 35% of Republicans, all three in decline in moral support for homosexuality, with Republicans now back around where they were in 2005.
1: All right, so here's the thing, John Harris, because this ties into the whole youth and Israel and the young men online, because this is where you get some of the benefit of age. I'm old enough to remember when my generation, Gen Xers, Todd, we were going to be the ones coming out of the sexual revolution. We got access to all of dad's penthouses and hustlers. None of us graduated from high school as virgins. We were going to get rid of abortion, right? We were going to do that. This is the most hardcore pro-life the right has ever been, is like right this minute. We're like literally debating whether we should put, you know, women who commit abortions into prison or not. We're debating that right now in mainstream. So the Ron Paul millennial generation was going to make us all pro-homo. And we were all going to have to become pro-homo. We were all going to have to abandon marriage and everything else to win. This data says, we're actually back to where we were before the Ron Paul millennial generation became politically aware. And so now we're sitting here and we're all going to have to become anti-Semites and rethink Winston Churchill because of Nick Fuentes and Tucker Carlson. And I'm just going to tell you, that's just not going to happen. It just won't happen. It might create a permanent schism. All right. But I've seen this trend line before, that the next generation of youth was going to dictate what our moral values were collectively on the right. And so far, they're 0-2. But in terms of this data in particular, John, since the homosexual issue in particular, your generation has been worked over by this, how do you attribute this decline? What do you think it means?

0: That's an interesting question, Steve. I think that the left pushed very hard and it hurt people. And it seems like the right doesn't get engaged until they're hurting in some way. Mm-hmm. If it's theoretical, let the left have what the left wants. It's not going to affect my marriage. That's fine. Unfortunately, it did affect people because 3 seconds after they pushed for gay marriage, they wanted men and women's sports. And they wanted to trans your kids. And so I think there was a backlash against it for that reason. Interestingly enough, though, and I don't know if this is, if there's any poll on this, but I was interviewing an Episcopal for a documentary I'm doing on the Episcopal Church. That's a side issue, but he was kind of on the left. The Episcopal Church, kind of on the left. And he's part of the MAHA movement, though, this guy I was interviewing. And the interesting thing to me was hearing this guy articulate these right-leaning things on health, getting back to nature, and then also struggling with homosexuality in the Episcopal Church. And I thought at the time I did this interview that if things continue in the MAHA direction, this actually spells doom for the LGBT movement, because the whole logic of it is we need to get back to some kind of a created order, some kind of a way that we're meant to function. And as mm-hmm. soon as you start asking those questions, you're going to start realizing, well, actually, men were made for women. Women were made for men. You can't just tamper with this stuff without consequences. And so dealing with the consequences, I think, is what's pushed back some. But I will say I'm a little tempered on this because the Democrats haven't really shifted on it. You see some shifts with the independents and with the Republicans. Republicans now, I think it's sitting at about 37% for support for gay marriage. So that's down from 55% a few years ago. That's significant, but it's not changing the Democrats. So I don't know if this is a trend or if this is, as you say, Steve, you use the term worldview a lot, a fundamental conviction, but we'll see in the next few years whether this is a fundamental conviction or a trend.
1: Talk.
2: Well, I'm tracking so much with John on that. His basically saying we are cursing the darkness, that just the reality of what they planned on doing and being, not only themselves, but to all of us, became evident. But here's the problem. Cursing the darkness is one thing. Lighting the candle is the other. And while I agree theoretically with MAHA is doing things that should light up the broader citizenry and maybe even the church. But the problem is that the church has got to be first and foremost. And if it is the people that think women can be preachers and we need to have a warm, welcoming LGBT community at Notre Dame, MAHA doesn't have enough swagger to ultimately make the church light the candles, because God will not be mocked. If the church is pulling its punches, he's not having that. Aaron said something yesterday when on the show, and I commented on it. Here's the thing. We are not a graph. That's data right there. It is actually encouraging. But if you asked all the same people, well, what do you plan on doing about it? I think we might be pretty dispirited, because, yeah, this is ugly and dark, and I totally disagree with it now, and I see things I didn't think would happen. Okay, now what? How are you going to change your life, get in the arena, do things? Well, I don't know. That's for somebody else. That's beyond my pay grade. That's where the rubber meets the road, brother, mm-hmm. both in terms of being a saint and a citizen.
1: You guys are kind of rewording something I've observed for years, which is the way the duopoly in America works is you can always count on the Democrats to go way too far with their agenda, and then Republicans to do nothing meaningful to oppose it, but then take advantage electorally of the reverb to it that the American people sense, like, wow, this is nuts. We can't go this far. That's what you guys are.
2: Because in the face of that data, we all have to say, the four of us aren't, we're going to nod our heads. Gay marriage should not be a thing. It should not be legal. It should not be a reality. What percentage are you banking on the people that in that poll, if they had to deal with that? We'd be disappointed. We all know it, right?
1: I don't know. I think there'd probably be a direct correlation. I mean, that's the fundamental question. If we're asking you, do you think homosexuality is immoral? Then of course you have to come to the conclusion that you don't believe in gay marriage. That's why you don't believe in it, right?
2: It is that simple, but for people, it is very, very difficult. I don't think, okay. I think there'd be a gap.
0: And I also think for younger people, sorry to cut in there just real quick, younger people are marinating in stuff online that's coming from the pagan right or the secular right that really values what sounds like a 19th century progressive narrative, that mm-hmm. there is some kind of a design, but maybe it's evolutionary. Maybe it's just science we need to get back to. And if that's the message, if it's we don't want homosexual marriage because, well, that doesn't conform with science and it's not about being rooted in the creator's design for us in God, then
1: unnatural as opposed to immoral is what you're saying. Yeah.
2: Totally agree with that.
1: Aaron, you get the last the last word on this. Go ahead.
3: I'm not trying to go black pill or cynical. I just have a much more pessimistic view, I think, than maybe what was articulated. I do believe that some of this is the realization from people who are actually paying attention that, oh, they weren't just going to stay in the bedroom. They're coming for our kids. I do believe that is a noticeable and not insignificant part of what we're seeing in the declines, especially amongst independents and Republicans. My pessimistic take, though, is that it's less that and more exhaustion, because we forget back only a decade ago how thorough a cultural rout the Rainbow Jihad had on this country. And so they did anything they wanted, everywhere they wanted. The Pride Month, it was like Pride Year. I mean, we've made jokes. There's every single day of the year is like trans lizard person day of awareness. It's incredible. I think part of this might just be an exhaustion. I'm exhausted with it. I don't like it. It's yucky now. I'm tired of it. I'm tired of it being in my face. I don't really know if it's morally wrong. I'm just tired of it. So yeah, though I'm tired of it. Therefore, it's morally wrong. Yeah. I think that's part of this too.
1: All right. I'm going to forego the exit question. And instead, for the sake of time, we're going to bring in the kicker topic because it could apply to this too. All right. So exit question, what's your all-time favorite Pride Month promotion? Aaron.
3: Oh my goodness. You know, it's not Pride Month, but it was emblematic of the zenith. I hope the zenith of progressivism, godless progressivism, in the United States. Somebody was making this, it was the Tampa Bay Rays, and it wasn't Pride Month, but it's emblematic of what Pride Month represents. Opening day 2020, which I think was in July or June.
1: Yeah. Cause of COVID.
3: Yeah. And the post said, it's opening day. This is from the Tampa Bay Rays Major League Baseball franchise account. It's opening day, which means it's a great day to arrest the killers of Breonna Taylor. In the posts, everybody's, what were we doing in 2020? What was everybody on in 2020? Mm. And it's emblematic, I think, of this entire topic.
1: Todd.
2: The He-Man movie.
1: I knew you were going to say that.
3: There it is.
1: I know. That's why I didn't go to you first, because I knew what you were going to say.
2: It's not a coincidence. It's here in June.
1: John.
2: Not at all.
0: Dylan Mulvaney and the Bud Light.
1: That's my
0: controversy.
1: Answer. Yes. Yeah.
0: Yeah. Kid Rock was out there with AR-15 shooting Bud Lights. That was the best. That was the height of pride right there.
1: See, it's my favorite too, because it was that was your rubber band moment. That was the moment of, if Aaron is correct and John is correct as well, and their description of what people are saying on our side, that they're rebelling against this for being immoral, that it's really this, they're fed up with it, okay, and want it to stop and go away. That was your breaking point moment. That was, to quote the great prophets, Led Zeppelin, that's when the levee breaks right there. Was on the Dylan Mulvaney was when the levee broke,
2: but,
1: I think.
2: But John, I'd like you to reconsider that it's the He-Man movie.
1: Let's get to predictions. Aaron, I'll let you go first. Go ahead.
3: I believe there are a number of other people kind of in the mold, kind of in the archetype of our Zach Lane here in Iowa, who paid close attention to what happened this week. Very close attention, and will attempt to do the same thing in their states, running for governor as somebody most people maybe have never heard of before.
1: If they can self-fund like Zach could,
3: that's what
1: they
3: can be mold of and the archetype of.
1: They can be very successful, Todd.
2: The most likely outcome of anything involving college football is chaos. But to the degree there's any odds at all of they're getting an antitrust exemption and getting a czar, I believe that czar will be Senator Ted Cruz.
1: All they need is an antitrust exemption, and they can literally fix everything. The rest of this stuff is just, frankly, politicians putting their hands in pies. If you just let them have the opportunity to have an antitrust exemption so we don't have limitless funds and limitless transfers and everything else, that would fix pretty much everything, frankly. John, what's yours?
0: I'm trying to remember the question.
1: What's your prediction? Could be on anything.
0: Oh, a prediction. The data center issue is going to become a really big political issue, and the He-Man movie will attract a lot of gays.
1: Nice.
2: John, he reconsidered it for 10 seconds and came to the correct answer. John, yes.
1: I'm going to predict that Zach Lane is going to win in the fall, 52-48. And I think he's going to be able to. I'm hesitant to make any political predictions right now because a lot of the environment is going to be determined by things we don't really know yet. One thing we do know, we're up against the historical precedent of what happens when your side wins the presidential election and often will lose the next midterm election. We're up against that. But the rest of this, we have no idea if we're blockading the Strait of Hormuz next October. There's a lot we don't know, you know? But the reason why I'm going to make this prediction right now is because of the messaging that Aaron highlighted in his first in the topic. Zach has constructed a path where he can give Iowans a reason to vote for him, regardless of these other meta issues that are going on nationally in the country. So that's one reason why I thought he was a much stronger general election candidate. Good to see you, John Harris. Thank you, sir. Good luck with that documentary. Appreciate you. Thank you, man.
0: Thank you, Steve, Todd, and Aaron. Appreciate it.
1: You're very welcome. Feedback Friday's next. It's your turn after this.
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0: All right, back here with Hour 2, live and on demand here on the Steve Dace Show. That would be yours truly with Todd Erzin and Aaron McIntyre. 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You can follow me at Steve Dace Show on X, Instagram, and TikTok. You can also, if you're a podcast listener, please, if you would not mind, subscribe or hit the follow button if you're on Apple iTunes to make sure that you are assured that every time we do a new episode, it's right there in your podcast feed. And then also, finally, leave us a 5-star review if you haven't done that yet. Tens of thousands of you have. Thank you for each and every one of those. And thanks to our friends over at Kexi. In fact, your dad's going to thank you if you do what I'm about to tell you. 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Get that Father's Day box today. Deadline to get it to dad by Father's Day. You got to order it by June the 14th. All right. You guys ready for some Feedback Friday?
1: Yes.
0: All right. Let's begin with Katie Supin. My husband of almost 41 years introduced me to your show 15 years ago. And Larry passed away from cancer at the age of 66 back on March the 7th. We looked at it as symbolic because 3 is, of course, the Trinity, and 7 is God's number of perfection. And he passed on 3-7. He was a man of God. He was a devout Catholic. Our 4 daughters and myself miss him so much, but we know that we will see him again. I got a package with his name on it the other day. What could Larry have ordered by early February because he was bedridden and out of it for the last 12 days of his life? He pre-ordered 3 books in February